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2: The Iran conflict escalating. I'm Lisa LaSera, Fox News. Roads and bridges around Bandar Abbas, a key hub to controlling the Strait of Hormuz, targeted by U.S. forces as the U.S. steps up its airstrikes against Iran.
3: For the past 3 days, Iran has not attacked any commercial vessels transiting the Strait of Hormuz, though traffic has slowed. The White House relaunched the air campaign in response to the regime's previous attacks on shipping.
2: Fox's Lucas Tomlinson in Tel Aviv. The White House maintains the U.S. and Iran continue to negotiate an end to the fighting. President Trump said to address the nation in about an hour. Press Secretary Caroline Leavitt says the focus will be on what she says are newly declassified intelligence assessments about vulnerabilities in election systems in 2020.
4: It will shock you if you have an honest eye listening to the president tonight, and everything he is saying will be backed by facts and by evidence that will be provided this evening.
2: Senate Democratic Leader Chuck Schumer on the Senate floor this afternoon called the president weak and flailing and said he has a deeply unpopular agenda.
5: What is his response to his impending reckoning? To pull out every stop to cheat, to undermine the right to vote, rig the midterm elections in his favor, knowing massive losses are otherwise inevitable.
2: Tune in to special coverage of President Trump's address to the nation at 9 p.m. Eastern on FoxNewsRadio.com. At least two people are dead in devastating flooding in South Texas, the same area hit by massive flooding a year ago.
6: Texas Governor Greg Abbott confirmed a man near Comfort, Texas, was swept away in an RV, and a woman near Uvalde was swept away while driving. The Guadalupe River surged to nearly 17 feet.
2: Fox Weather's Brandi Campbell. Campbell and Kerrville. More rain is expected heading into tomorrow. Governor Abbott says rescuers have saved more than 200 people. 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
12: A new op-ed says Democrats in Washington state are bragging about GDP growth. Jason Rantz wrote that op-ed.
13: GDP growth in Washington is higher than the national average, and yet if you look at where those growth numbers are coming from, it's from AI. They're trying to actively ban AI in Washington state. Both Seattle and Spokane, the two largest cities in the state, have decided to put these one-year moratoriums on growth of data centers.
1: Jason Rantz, every afternoon, 3 to 7 on Seattle Red.
14: 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Yellow light!
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16: 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We are here live on Seattle Red 770 AM, online at SeattleRed.com. We got a lot to get to this hour. Brian Haywood stops by to react to the big Supreme Court decision on trans athlete bans and how that's going to impact us here in his initiative in Washington state. But first, this is pathetic. Thanks, Pramila Jayapal. She's got something that's trying to convince you to give her money. It's not working, though. That's what's trending.
17: What's trending? Dum Dum alert.
16: This is pretty sad. It's funny, but it's also sad. Congresswoman Squad Grandmother Pramila Jayapal is trying to squeeze campaign cash out of her supporters by dangling in front of them a paneer tikka masala recipe that you can get for free, thousands of recipes of that dish for free online. But if you donate $3 to her reelection campaign fund, you'll get her specific recipe. And she included a photo of the dish she apparently made at home. I've got it embedded in the article at seattlered.com. It looks disgusting. It's too thick. It's way too thick for a tikka masala. It almost looks like it's got a thick gravy consistency. It's supposed to be a little bit looser than that. Now, dare I be accused of being the white guy telling the Indian woman how to make paneer tikka masala? I have eaten it before and I like Indian food. This does not, did you see the photo? It does not look good. It does not look good. Again, we've got the photo embedded over at seattlered.com. It's towards the end of the article. And the only reason I know this is because I'm on her email listserv. She sends, I'm pretty sure, at least one email a day begging for money. And you're looking at the photo now. Is it right? It looks too thick.
7: Yeah.
16: And I like paneer tikka masala. I love paneer. Oh, my God. What's the one with the spinach? With the paneer sag, I think it's called, or sag, sag, S-A-A-G or something like that. That's good. I really like Indian food.
7: That's just cultural appropriation.
16: I'm ordering it from an Indian restaurant. I'm not making it myself. I've made it myself one time.
7: And it's mansplaining because you're telling her how she should make it.
16: Well, okay. then I am mansplaining. I'm really, I had such an offensive joke. Should I do it? I feel like I might be protected given my identity. I'm going to do it, but it is a joke. I shouldn't do it. No, I'm going to do it. I'm juice-splaining a little bit because I'm telling you how to get the recipe for free. Come on, that's funny. That is funny.
7: That's funny.
16: Well, you can't laugh at it.
7: Well, then what's the point of telling the joke?
16: For other Jews. We can laugh at it. You're not allowed to laugh at it.
7: But I'm philo-Semitic. I mean.
16: No, just because you produce. It's like, how could I be racist? I have a black best friend.
7: Well, I kind of agree with that logic, honestly.
16: It's like, how could I be an anti-Semite? I produce a radio show for a Jew. It's just a joke. Everyone relax. But she writes in this email, a delicious home-cooked meal to help tide you through stressful times. Okay. All you had to do is give her $3 to every person who makes a donation today to help us reach our $200,000 end of quarter goal. I'm going to send the recipe for the dish in the Act Blue receipt. Of course, she's using Act Blue, which is currently under federal scrutiny for not having the right rules in place, regulations in place to fairly scrutinize foreign donations. Donate here to unlock this delicious recipe from my kitchen. I mean, I'll donate to keep your recipe in under lock and key based on that photo. Your donation is more than this delectable recipe. Your donation helps power our campaign and is part of the movement against the MAGA extremism we've been witnessing since Trump re-entered the White House. Okay, relax. Dial that down a bit. I got two emails from her today saying, I'll be honest, Jason, we're not going to hit our goal. Unless you donate today. I got one of those things. It was funny. She indicated, I think it was 4,000. We're 4,000 away from hitting our $2,000 goal. And it had an image of the amount raised. It said $196,000. What a coincidence that she got exactly $196,000. Isn't that weird? Especially given the fact that, I mean, donating $3.
7: Yeah.
16: So it was odd that it landed right on that number. Not even 196,113. This is very specific. How much you want to bet she didn't raise $4,000 off of that email?
7: I doubt it.
16: Yeah. There's no way. Everyone always, and this is not in fairness criticism in this case of a tactic that she uses, because they all use this tactic. Jason, we are just $200 away. And if we don't hit this, we're not going to meet our goals and we're not going to do X, Y, and Z. I can't go back to the president and say we didn't raise this money. Jason, will you chip in? It's all the same. It's all a scam to get you to give money. And it's meant for a very specific group of believers who are fine donating. And look, there are campaigns that are being honest about it, and there are campaigns that are deserving of your dollars. I would just never give to Pramila Jayapal, and I certainly wouldn't give it for a stupid recipe I could get for free anywhere right now. All you know, you want to know the life hack to get the free recipe?
7: What?
16: Folks at home, go on the Google and type in paneer tikka masala recipe, and you'll get literally 1,010.
7: Oh, okay.
16: Just in, you will be overwhelmed with recipes. Although what you'll find out pretty quickly, they're almost all the same. It's almost all the same. It is a dish that has a very specific number of ingredients in it. That's it. Now, at the same time, she's going on MS now, and she's doing something a little bit disingenuous. Although, in fairness, it's the interviews that are framing, and excuse me, this is CNN. She's going on, and they're having the conversation about the party's acceptance of socialists, that in New York, you had three Democratic socialists, or at least two members of the DSA and a third extremist who end up getting elected. And is that going to damage the Democrat Party? Now, I don't know why you would talk to Pramila Jayapal about that question. She is a part of the problem. She is a reason why this large tent for the Democrats is collapsing. She's like kicking the poles out from beneath them. She is a big piece of the problem in the party, which is she's not even really a Democrat. She identifies as a Democrat because it gets her elected. But she, well, I'm not going to call her specifically a socialist. She does align with all the other viewpoints coming from the socialists. She is also open borders. She's also a police abolitionist. I don't think she's gone on record saying she supports the abolition of prisons, but she has supported defunding the police. She's obviously a Jew hater, as she's made clear multiple times. She's an anti-Semite. She's anti-Israel to an extreme degree. So I don't know what she has to add to this, but let's listen to her try to explain why Democrats are a big tent party.
15: Well, look, I think we're always told as progressives that we're a big tent party, that there has to be room for people who don't agree with progressives 100% of the time.
16: And that's fair, right? I hold that same view for Republicans, where it's okay to not agree with everything that a Republican agrees with and still call yourself a Republican. I'm okay with that. I would rather have someone voting with us even 10% of the time versus 0%. I will take 10% over 0% 100% of the time. I'm not going to change my values or try to placate that one person who only agrees with us 10%, but I'll take the vote when it comes in. There's something to be said, however, about having a tent that's so large, you're letting the guy in with a Totenkopf tattoo. Like, Nazis should not be allowed within the party. That's too big. That's too big. David Duke, you should not want as a member. Graham Plattner, you should not want as a member.
7: Well, she just believes in open borders for the party, too, I guess.
16: Yeah, I guess so. I mean, again, to her, my underlying criticism of asking her about this is she's not someone who would fit in the normal Democratic tent because of her very fringe views.
15: That's got to be true the other way as well. If we are a big tent party, we have to have both sides of the big tent included.
16: Both sides? That doesn't even make sense, by the way. What do you mean both sides? So Republicans? Then you're definitely no longer a party. What does that even mean?
15: And I think there are going to be issues where we don't agree 100% of the time. But I think what Leader Jeffries said is right. We are focused on making life better for the American people. And Democratic voters across the country are choosing people they think will stand up and fight for working people.
16: Turn your mic off.
7: She couldn't believe what she was hearing.
16: She's like, that was actually a spit take. It just, eh. She's doing what she can, I guess. I don't know. Whatever. 1-800-465-8770 for your text. We do have some sad news, and it is what's trending.
17: What's trending on social media?
16: I need everyone to sit down for a moment. If you're driving, maybe pull over. I'll give you a few moments because this is going to be tough for me to get through. You know Freddie from Germany, the social media sensation that the globe fell in love with? He deactivated his Twitter account. Now, there's some people who are saying he deactivated. I think you're in that camp because you think it was a whole big grift.
7: No, I don't think that. I think people are saying that.
16: Some people are saying that. That this was something from the beginning that was contrived, I guess, to get him freebies or to promote the World Cup. I believe the actual reason behind this, mostly because I started to look up, well, what happened? Why did he do it? And a lot of people were saying, you're being doxxed. People were finding out who he was. And to his, to be fair to Freddie, he never really tried to make this about him or any sort of brand, at least not one beyond just Freddie LA 7, which was his ex account. He never showed his face in any of the photos that he took. Never. Or the face of his friend that he was with. But he also said in a statement he released on Instagram, which is still there, hey, everyone, just wanted to let you know why I deactivated my account. One, this was the plan all along, even before we started the World Cup trip. I find that a little hard to believe. Why would you do what? Why would that be your plan? As a nobody, you plan to just get rid of. So as a nobody, you jumped on X to document your travels, and then your intent was, upon being a no one documenting said travels, you would then deactivate. That doesn't make any sense. Number two, this is really what it is. Too many people seem to have a problem with us having a genuinely good time here in the country. And this is ruining the fun a bit for us, because we really just wanted to document our road trip and never expected that people would have a problem with it. And then comes the real hammer. Three, people are digging in my 22,000 posts to find a handful, in their opinion, of controversial posts, and post them without zero context to make me look like a bad person. I had not seen anything that was particularly egregious. There were some, and I don't even remember what they were, but there were some that I looked at and said, oh, he's a conservative. Or one of them, oh, I remember one of them. He's like, what Hamas did on October 7th was wrong.
7: Yeah, although I saw that one, and then I saw another post saying that was like fake or something.
16: But okay, that was the only one
7: I
16: saw.
7: But yeah.
16: So I have no idea what his controversial, and maybe he had very controversial positions, right? I don't know. I didn't see any of them. Also, I've seen that some people are upset that it's not our first time in the USA, which is surprising me, because I even replied to someone at the beginning of the trip that I've been here before. Did someone, or even he, say that he was never in this country? I saw some people claiming, oh, I thought you were never here. I don't remember that.
7: I guess maybe people would say it was heavily implied just because he was acting so astonished. But
16: well, maybe he's never been to
7: it's a big country.
16: Any of these places. I mean, that's the whole part of you. Someone coming into this country who's visited New York and had nothing to say, but then goes viral for like, I went to Topeka, or I went to Kansas City. I went to all these cities I've never even heard of, in states I never even knew existed, and I love it. Like, why would that be dismissed because he went to New York once? I can understand that it seemed like that for many because of our reactions to the stuff we saw, which is because we've never been to any of the places we visited. It was, for all of us, our first time in the South. I've only been to the main tourist places like New York City, LA, and Las Vegas. Okay. This is an end of an era. Are we in the camp, though, that this is just going to make the conspiracies worse? That he was a plant? Who would he be here as a plant for? FIFA? They didn't need any extra promotion. Maybe this is... I know who it is.
7: Who?
16: I don't want to... Oh, gosh. Should I out it? He's very good on social media. And he has a reason to celebrate the country. It's Barron Trump. He's helping his dad.
7: He doesn't look tall enough, though.
16: But it's all AI.
7: Oh.
16: It's all AI. How could it be fake, though? Because the people who, all these companies that reached out, they got an actual person whose name was Freddie. And I imagine they had to collect ID on hopping on a plane to go somewhere, getting hotel rooms. I hope it's not a scam. That would be devastating. I think the internet might cease to exist if this gets exposed as a scam. People won't believe anything anymore. Do you want to live in a world in which Freddie is seen as a grifter? Do you really want to live in a world if we find out that Freddie never existed, the person really was just posting AI slop and is like, from a Russian bot farm?
7: If we can't trust him, who can we trust?
16: Yeah, I don't like this because I was ready to say, I hope he gets someone pregnant and they have a child here and becomes a citizenship by birthright.
7: Mm-hmm.
16: Take that, SCOTUS. I was this close to holding that position.
7: It'd be like, it's like at the end of The Dark Knight when they have to hide all the horrible things that Harvey Dent did.
16: Yeah.
7: Because it would devastate the city.
16: You know, somewhere, some CIA agent is doing that right now. And they enlisted the help of Elon Musk. Like, okay, we got to purge the internet of these tweets. The world cannot know that he is a Holocaust denier, that he's a flat earther. The world cannot know. We cannot. He means too much. The symbolism is too much.
7: He's the hero we deserve and not the one we need right now.
16: That would be wild. I'm sure he just didn't want the added pressure when he's done. And I guess I understand that if you don't really have, like, what is he? He doesn't want the world to know who he actually is and what he looks like. What would he do with the newfound nearly 1 million followers he amassed over all of this? What would he do with that? Because now it seems like there's a lot of pressure to either keep up the journey and pivot this into some sort of business, or you're going to feel like you're under the microscope every single time you tweet something you would normally tweet, like something about politics. Or I'm not a Swiftie. I actually didn't like the last Taylor Swift album. That could end poorly for Taylor and for Freddie. So I, poor guy. He couldn't wait till the end of the World Cup. I know Germany just lost yesterday, but give it a little bit of time. And it's curious that he kept his Instagram up, which I imagine is he uses it for stories, which are ephemeral, and maybe he doesn't use it for photos, which is a weird thing to have Instagram and not use it for. At least it's not a blue sky. Then we would know he's a liberal. Then I'd be totally okay with him never showing his face again. I'm betting he'll be back. I think he'll be back. And I'll be there for it. We're waiting for you, Freddie. This Jew to that German, I'm saying, we've built a bridge, and let's keep it erect. Let's keep it up there. Come on, man. Let's find out what else is trending.
18: What's trending? Let's get political.
16: Adam Smith was on CNN kind of doing the opposite of what Pramila Jayapal was doing, which is warning about socialists in the party.
19: There's two big things that are going on here that need to be separated. On the one hand, there is a real desire within the Democratic Party, within the broader, you know, coalition that we put together. They want to see us, you know, fight Trump more effectively.
16: And
19: they want to see us go after income inequality more aggressively. And they want to see new younger faces. And I think there's broad appeal for that across the Democratic coalition. You know, get after, you know, economic populism, greater economic opportunity, too much concentration of wealth in this country. I completely agree.
16: And by the way, only poor people say that. Oh, there's too many people who are rich and I'm not. Okay.
7: Or just envious people.
16: I've never held that position. Have you ever held that position legitimately?
7: No.
16: Right. I might have said, man, I wish I had that. But I've never been angry at someone else.
7: Yeah, I don't hold it against them.
16: Yeah, I'm like, how dare you? There are people who I don't like, and I guess I would prefer them go bankrupt. But that's not because they're wealthy. It's just because I don't like them and they're successful. You know what I mean? There's a little bit of a difference.
19: We need new, younger, more energetic leaders. I get that, too. And we got to effectively fight Trump. So you've got that. But then when you look at some of these Democratic socialists that are running, their ideology is vastly more radical than that. And you see that in expressing support for communism, in expressing support for open borders, defunding the police, a fundamental attack on America itself and the premises behind it. And so it's dangerous.
16: Remember who he's running against for re-election, by the way. Shama Sawa, the socialist.
19: Dangerous. That people come in saying, hey, I'm going to fight Trump. I'm new. I'm going to get after income inequality. But they're pushing ideas and agendas that are not popular in this country and, frankly, not good policy. On immigration enforcement again, on criminal justice, you know, on, you know, the basic concept of personal responsibility, accountability, and economic opportunity. So it is a significant challenge for our coalition.
16: And this from someone who's been trying to veer a little bit harder left so he can stave off the attack of Shama Sawant. So he's kind of trying to have it both ways, which my guess is will not work out for him. That you're going to have to pick a lane. And he's been a little all over the place while we're hearing more and more from the fringe, including Michigan Senate candidate Abdul El Sayed, who is promoting his violent rhetoric and doubling down on it.
20: Last name check before I let you go. Michelle Obama used to have a phrase, when they go low, we go high. You have a variation on that. What is it?
21: Listen, I deeply respect the First Lady.
16: That's your phrase? When they go low, we go high. What's yours? I deeply respect the First Lady. That's not a great line.
21: I do think, though, that Democrats need to recognize, and I learned this the hard way, right? I was a kid named Abdul in school. I learned the hard way that if you let them take lunch,
16: too.
21: Guess what happens?
16: What?
21: You don't eat lunch.
16: Oh.
21: And I want to eat lunch.
16: Kind of fat.
21: I want everybody to eat lunch. So if they're going to show up and try to bully us, don't be surprised when we hit back. I'm not going to start the fight, but I'll end it.
20: I've heard it said that you said, when they go low, we choke them out.
21: I mean, their choice to go low. Don't go low. I'm just saying.
16: Okay. It's ironically also what he said to Israel after the Hamas attack. Hey, you brought this on yourselves. Oh, okay. Gee, thanks. 1-800-465-8770 if you want to send me a text. He didn't say that directly, by the way. I was not quoting him. 1-800-465-8770. When we come back, Brian Haywood from Let's Go Washington. How does the Supreme Court decision help here in Washington State? He will explain.
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6: I guess it's a measure of how much they really don't like Trump, isn't it?
0: Long form.
7: My next guest says the way Washington picks its judges is a threat to your rights, and he's not holding back. Judge Dave Larson spent years on the bench. He's now running for the state Supreme Court on a pretty simple idea. Judges should answer to voters, not to whomever happens to be sitting in the governor's mansion. And he points out that 6 of our 9 sitting justices were handpicked by a governor, never elected by the people, and he's got a fix. He's also got some critics. Judge Dave Larson, welcome back to the show.
8: Thanks for having me. Appreciate it.
7: So let's start with the reality here of the numbers. 6 of the 9 justices on the state Supreme Court appointed by a governor, obviously Democrats, not elected by voters. So walk us through how we actually got here and why you think that's a problem versus just how the system works.
8: Well, I'm not sure why people wouldn't see it a problem that the people don't have a say in who their judges are when the Constitution requires judges to be elected. But this is kind of an evolution. The founders originally had it where, if there was a vacancy, the governor would appoint someone. But I don't know that they ever envisioned judges resigning before they enter the term, which allows the governor to appoint replacements without any check and balance. Unlike the federal system, there is no confirmation process. The only confirmation process is a contested election. At the time when I wrote an op-ed in 2024 in the Seattle Times, 172 of the 207 judges in our state were appointed by Governor Inslee. It'd be wrong if it was appointed by Governor Larson, too. I mean, it's undemocratic. But and only less than 30 contested elections. So 140 judges are sitting on the bench without the people approving them. And in counties over 100,000 people, if that appointee doesn't get an opponent, they don't even show on the ballot. So there's not even an ability to even have a write-in. So the people of this state are not have not selected their judges. And in my race in 2024, there were just under 700,000 undervotes because we don't do a very good job of educating the public on how to vote for judges. So there was 700,000 less people voted for Supreme Court than they did for governor, which makes it even more undemocratic.
7: Yeah, and again, no confirmation. There's no real vetting outside of whoever's running the internal vetting by the governor's office, which is, I mean, that level of vetting might just be who can we appoint who's going to side with us on every single case that gets in front of them. Who benefits from that timing exactly? Is it always going to be the Democrats at this point?
8: Well, it doesn't matter which political party. It'd always be the person. If the person that's appointing does a job of making sure judicial independence is protected and appoints somebody that's going to be a great justice and not somebody that either is a campaign contributor or worked directly for the governor, then we're good to go. But when they appoint people that have a demonstrated allegiance to a particular political party, whether it be Republican or Democrat, it's problematic.
7: So you said that this governor appointed a former staffer from his own office, along with essentially someone who's a longtime campaign donor from his old law firm, neither of whom had ever been a judge. Some would say it's up to the governor to decide based on whoever's qualified. And, you know, we can have a subjective disagreement, I suppose, on whoever is qualified. So what's your response to that? Because, again, I think there's a lot of wiggling around these stories because media generally isn't going to cover it.
8: Right. So I think what it comes down to is not only do we have to have confidence in the system that you have qualified people, that also has to appear to be an independent branch and not something that appears to be in the back pocket of anybody, and it would be wrong if it was a Republican, wrong if it's a Democrat. And the solution, and I've actually written a statute that would create what's called the Judicial Elections Commission, which would rate candidates. The governor, just like civil service has been forever, would pick from the top 3 rated candidates by a bipartisan commission. And therefore, the confidence that the people would have that the best qualified candidate is selected would go through the roof at that point, because they would have to go through a vetting process where Democrats and Republicans

0: jobs would be rating these people for their qualifications and just for their qualifications.
1: How do we judge the qualifications? What would be considered high qualifications?
0: Well, it depends on which level of court that you're going for. But for Supreme Court, it should be somebody that's had trial court experience, because you're sitting in judgment of trial judges and what the mistakes they make or that they don't make. And also litigation experience, handling litigation and being involved in that would be essential. It's for judges, it's our ability to overcome our opinions, not what our opinions are. It's our ability to overcome our opinions and decide things based on the law and the Constitution. Obviously, judicial philosophy, those kind of things could be rated, how somebody perceives their position. And in the proposal I have, there are criteria that are laid out that would be rated on a scale of 1 to 5 by these folks. And if my dream came true, voters could also go through an exercise with candidates and apply the same rating system when they're choosing to vote for judges. And this elections commission would also be responsible for pushing information out to voters about how to vote for judges and what to look for. And so there are ways to judge judges. And it's just a matter of, I mean, certainly my proposal can be, somebody could say, well, let's do it differently. But there does need to be a change where it isn't one person. You know, 250 years ago, there was one of the grievances was that the king got to appoint all the judges. And so we can't lose sight of the fact that in order for the judiciary to be independent, it has to be a backstop because judges are willing to stand up against the folks that put them in office if they're appointed, and not an open gate if somebody is expressed through either working for somebody or through their campaign contributions loyalty to the person that appointed them.
1: But to be clear, when we're talking about these rankings, essentially, or this judgment of judges, is the intent just to give more information to the voters to make a decision on their own for elections? Or are you suggesting that you would have to like qualify for this before you could even be appointed or run?
0: Well, twofold. The first and most important thing is to have a rating system that the governor could then pick from the top qualified candidates as rated by an independent body. That'd be the main priority. And so the governor, we've been doing it with civil service forever to avoid cronyism, to avoid the things in government where your friends are given positions in government. We've had civil service for ages where it's called the rule of three. And that's where the governor would pick the selection from that rule of three. Primarily, it would secondarily be a tool for voters to use in choosing. You know, it'd be an issue whether somebody's mandated to get a rating. I don't think that should be a requirement to run. But certainly if somebody doesn't have a rating, the voters could consider that in making a decision. But yeah, the ability to have some objective standard to judge judges instead of the current method that we have where basically the reason there was 700,000 undervotes in 2024 is people don't know how to vote for judges. They don't know even what to consider.
1: Yeah, it's hard for someone who does know what they're supposed to look like. Finding that information. Yeah,
0: it's hard for me.
1: I'm in the same boat as you are. You've picked up some support from Democrats and Republicans, but also I think the sort of Andrew Yang crowd and others, which is a little bit of an odd coalition that you're building. So why do you think that is, and what exactly is this coalition?
0: Well, the thing is that regardless of who supports me, my decisions will be the same. That's the point of, I think that's what they understand if somebody endorses somebody, it doesn't mean that the candidate has adopted all the views of the person endorsing them. I think what people see is that I'm going to be that judge that regardless of the outcome, they're going to trust it came from the right place for the right reason, not regardless of politics, regardless of anything else. Because my attitude is that the court system, again, it needs to be, like I said, the lighthouse in the storm, not a ship lost at sea. It needs to be a constant, something people can look to as something that's steady, and that the decisions are going to be made based on the written word that's there with common sense and without any kind of political or ideological twist to it. And so I've been supported by a number of different groups, and I have in the past, too. Because I think there's people on the Democrat and Republican side that are starving for judges that are just going to be judges and not do things that are driven by ideology or otherwise.
1: If nothing changes at all, if voters kind of just shrug and then do the whole resign and appoint game. It just continues. Where does Washington's judiciary end up in 10 years? I mean, make the case why someone should care about a court race they've probably never thought about, and they also maybe think the system's never going to change anyway.
0: Well, when I go around the state and I talk to people, I ask, sometimes when these issues come up, I don't know that you have to wait 10 years. I ask, do you trust the courts to decide cases in the way that makes sense and beneficial for communities? And whether it's a political issue that the court's facing on some legislation, or whether somebody's released from jail or not released from jail, do you trust that the court system is going to make decisions based on the law and the Constitution? Or do you think they're going to make it based on personal ideology? And I know there's a lot of great judges, and it's not fair to them to have this reputation, but the vast majority of people don't trust our court system because of some of the issues and the appointment process. It's becoming more and more, people are being more and more aware of it, and they're more and more disgusted, especially, like I said, when I point out that one of the grievances of the colonists was that the king got to appoint all the judges, that kind of rings for people that, yes, you've got to have an independent judiciary that's beholden to nobody, that's beholden to the law and the Constitution, and that's it, not to any one person. And I think we've allowed this to happen over the years. And my hope is that 10 years from now, we're talking about having the best selection and election process in the country for judges. That's what I want. And that's trust.
1: That is my hope as well.
0: Yeah. And I can tell you what, nothing's going to change if nobody talks about it. And so I know that that it's something that isn't because I'm running for political office or anything else. It's something 10 years in the making. I rang the alarm bell 10 years ago on this, and it's finally, I think, starting to get some traction in the sense that again, we got to look it through principle, the lens of principle rather than the lens of partisanship. And if you look through the lens of principle,
1: Then
0: it makes sense what I'm trying to say. If you look through the lens of partisanship and one party or the other benefits, and so therefore we're not going to change it because the party in power benefits, then I think the people are the ones that are shortchanged. And again, if we were if Washington was the opposite, where the Republicans were in charge, the principle would be the same, my feelings would be the same, and my suggestion for change would be the same, because
1: your principles. That's why we like you. Exactly. You are principled on this. And that's why it's so important for folks to actually don't just talk about this issue, but also support the people who share our principles, which is we should be beholden to the law and not beholden to Governor Bob Ferguson or any governor. Judge Dave Larson is running for the state Supreme Court. Make sure you get out the vote. Judge Larson, thank you so much for stopping by. Appreciate it.
0: I appreciate it. Appreciate it.
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8: The quick hit.
1: I want to try to get to a couple of stories, neither of which are actually related to one another, but there is this demand from Democrats and frankly, some Republicans that Mitch McConnell provide some sort of proof of life, as it were. Several weeks ago, he was found apparently unresponsive and he had some sort of cardiac issue. It sounds like he had a heart attack, although we're not getting the specific update from his office, but he was found unconscious. They provided, again, it sounds like from some of the reporting, CPR, and he's been in a hospital ever since. Yesterday, we heard a lot of people come forward and essentially say, no, there's nothing wrong. I had a long conversation with him. We heard from John Thune and a couple of other senators. Scott Jennings from the Scott Jennings Show right here on Seattle Red, 8 to 10. He was on CNN to say he also had a phone call with McConnell, whom he used to work for. He worked in his office.
16: Yeah, he called me this morning before I did my radio show. We talked for about 17 minutes. You know, he talked a lot about the situation with Iran. Talked a little bit about Ukraine and what's going on in Europe. I told him I'd been to the Teddy Roosevelt Library. We talked a little bit about the history of the vice presidency and how Roosevelt had transformed that in the modern presidency. A little history of the Senate. It was a wide-ranging conversation. I talked to him often. I hadn't talked to him since he'd been in. I'd gotten a few text messages from him, but I hadn't spoken to him. So it was good to hear his voice. Voice sounded strong and sounded like he was keeping up with the news to me.
17: Did you ask him how he was feeling?
16: Yeah, he said he was feeling okay. You know, obviously well enough to call me on the phone, and obviously well enough to talk to Barrasso and Thune. Now, look, I'm not qualified to discuss any medical issues or give you any information about that. That's really for him or his staff to do. But, you know, I talk to him from time to time, and I see him from time to time. And, you know, we had a conversation today about the things that we normally talk about, which are news of the day, political stuff.
1: Now, look, I'm going to be honest, because I don't think Scott is making it up, nor do I think Thune and Barrasso are making up. I think they had conversations with him, and I have no reason to doubt that. But this is obviously coordinated, right? I mean, three people coming out and basically saying the same thing, that I had these long conversations with him to show that there's nothing wrong while still not providing a statement saying there's nothing wrong or here's what happened and here's his health outlook looking forward. I think that is wrong. I said this last night on CNN, this idea that you're a senator and you just kind of disappear and you're not going to be honest fully about the health issues, and you put out one statement just thanking people for their well wishes and not really telling anyone anything, the longer it goes without a statement, the more conspiracies are out there. And, you know, we talked about this yesterday. Laura Loomer had indicated that he was brain dead. And I'm presuming that, you know, the McConnell team saw that and they wanted to dispel it, but didn't put him out there and didn't have him post some sort of video on X, which in fairness is not normally what you would expect from Mitch McConnell. But instead he had Scott Jennings and Senators Barrasso and Thune out there. I just don't think that that's good enough. It's leaving an opening. Kentucky Governor Andy Beshear is asking for a video directly just saying, hey, we're concerned about this. We're concerned about your health, your well-being, and really your ability to hold office. Now, there is a reason or reasons why McConnell is not being forthcoming, the same way there are reasons that Andy Beshear is pushing for this, and they're both political, at least in part. They have, and I don't remember what the date was, but they have until like August 3rd, I think. If Mitch McConnell, for example, God forbid, died or decided he was dropping out because he's not running for re-election, they could hold a special election on that date or right after that date for the cutoff. And that would mean Andy Beshear would almost certainly run for that and probably would win. He's popular in Kentucky. And, you know, I don't know what other big name Republican who would be able to just immediately step up and win that race, even in deeply red Kentucky. And that would deliver a huge blow to the Republicans. Even if the term would be short, he would then just run as the incumbent for re-election at some point, or make it easier for a Democrat to hang on to that seat. Mitch McConnell doesn't want that to happen. He's going to retire basically in 6 months or so. He's, like I said, not running for re-election, so he's in there through January 20th. And he doesn't want to give up on that. So I think they're just trying to buy time to get to that deadline, which politically makes sense, even though I think it's the wrong thing to do. I don't know why they don't just put out a statement that says the senator had a heart attack or whatever it happened to be, and he's doing better now. He's still in rough shape. Maybe I kind of speculated last night on CNN that if it was, in fact, a heart attack or something very serious, which sounds like it was very serious, he might have had a tube down his throat, and that could make it very rough for you to communicate, even if, you know, Scott Jennings and others want to say he sounded, you know, relatively fine, his voice was strong. You might even be self-conscious, and he doesn't want to be filmed in that way. The other issue, and I'm certainly sympathetic to this because as someone who's 29 for 15 years, I'm thinking more about my age and how I will be dead soon. Like I've lived probably about half my life, and, you know, I think he's 84 years old. You don't necessarily want to think about that. And this is forcing you to think about that. This is not his first medical issue that has become news. I do think ultimately the voters have a right to know what's going on with him, and pushing all politics aside, because obviously I don't want Andy Beshear to be the senator from Kentucky. I don't want to give up any kind of power to these people. But I do think it's the right thing to say something. I'm understanding of his position, but I do ultimately think the right thing to do is to be open and upfront. Politically, you know, right now, him not voting, we don't have anything that requires his vote that's pending. So from a political Republican perspective, I'm not all that concerned. And, you know, again, we're kind of at that point where he's not needed as urgently on the Senate side of things. We had that one vote on Iran that did not go the way of the president because of Mitch McConnell's absence, but it became moot the moment the vote took place because we got into that ceasefire. So again, I don't know how this is going to end. I wish they would just be a little bit more forthcoming. And even, again, just putting out a timeline, you don't need like a proof of life video or something. Just put out a timeline of when you expect he'll be back in action and what happened. And I think most people are not going to, you know, run at this guy. It's different with a senator than it is a member of the House who represents one very specific district, and that's the only representation you get on the House side of things. In the Senate, you have two senators from every single state. So you've got Rand Paul, who for the most part is taking exactly the same votes as Mitch McConnell. The whole Democrat saying, oh no, we demand that we have Mitch McConnell vote on our behalf. You don't want him voting on your behalf. He's not going to vote on your behalf. He doesn't take votes that you want. Every so often, I guess there's some sort of an alignment, but that's about it. So just stop the nonsense. I guess it turns out I didn't have time to do two stories that were unrelated. We'll do it tomorrow. Again, we've got the big announcement. If you missed it in the last hour, we're going to do it again at the top of the next hour, telling you why I've extended my trip. It was planned. Extended my trip here in New York. Going to be doing something pretty cool on Friday. We'll explain. And for those of you who are looking for something to watch tonight at 7, I'll be on News Nation with Katie Pavlich. Tomorrow at 2 Pacific Standard Time, I'll be on Fox Business with the evening edit. And if you missed me this morning on Varney and Company, we've got some clips up online at our social media channels. 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
24: This is a Fox News Alert. I'm Jessica Rosenthal. Earlier this week, President Trump sent out a Truth Social post announcing a plan to address the nation tonight from the White House. This, of course, prompted speculation regarding the topic, and he's clarified throughout the week, including Tuesday during a White House meeting with Iraq's prime minister, that he will be announcing really big news, as he put it, that what he plans to talk about doesn't get any bigger, because without free and fair elections, you don't have a country. The speech was a hot topic at the White House briefing today with White House Press Secretary Caroline Levitt. Fox News Radio's Jared Halpern was at that briefing. Jared?
25: Yeah, Caroline Levitt would not offer specifics other than to say the president's message is about protecting the integrity of elections.
26: It will shock you if you have an honest eye listening to the president tonight, and everything he is saying will be backed by facts and by evidence.
25: Democrats warn President Trump is setting the stage to sow doubt in the results of the upcoming midterms. It is an accusation Levitt dismissed, instead urging all Americans to listen first to the speech. Jess.
24: We know the goal of the president has been to get the Save America Act passed. In fact, he has pushed off signing legislation and tried to delay a confirmation hearing over the act's passage. If this act became law, it would require proof of citizenship in order to register to vote. The president has repeatedly. Let's go now to the president in the East Room at the White House.
27: Before we begin, I'm proud to report that our country is safer, stronger, and far wealthier than it has ever been before. We are doing great. Less than 2 years ago, we inherited an economic and social disaster after the worst inflation in 48 years, the wide open borders with millions and millions of people pouring in from all over the world, including criminals of all types, and 11,888 murders, many of whom killed more than one person. We had transgender for everybody, men and women sports, crime ravaging our cities, and the whole world was laughing at us as a nation, but not anymore. 2 years ago, our country was dead. Now we are the hottest country anywhere in the world. America is respected like we have never been respected before. We have more money being invested in the United States than at any time in the history of our country. More Americans are working today than ever before. This week, it was announced that inflation saw the largest monthly decline in more than 6 years. Just happened. It was just given out. The media reported it, and we accept it. The best in 6 years. The tax cuts in our great, big, beautiful bill are saving hardworking families thousands and thousands of dollars, like with the provisions, no tax on tips, no tax on overtime, and no tax on Social Security for our great seniors, along with the interest deduction on a loan used to purchase a car, but only if that car is made in America, and a 100% expensing for our job creating businesses. Our stock markets are at their highest point in many years, but we can actually say of all time. And your 401ks, pensions, and retirement accounts are setting records every single day, the highest in history. For years, we paid the highest price for prescription drugs anywhere in the world. Now we pay the lowest price under my most favored nation's policy, because I was able to get the rest of the world and the pharmaceutical companies to act responsibly. Drug prices are coming down by 70, 80, and 90%. TrumpRx.gov, this will ultimately reduce the cost of health care, you have to go to TrumpRx.gov and take advantage of it. But the cost of health care is coming way down because of what we've done with prescription drugs. And with Trump accounts, every child in America now has access to a tax-free investment account to save for their future. Billions and billions of dollars are being invested, put in by companies and individuals to take care of our children so that at age 18, they will have potentially hundreds of thousands of dollars in their account, and they'll get off to a great start in life. So for that, go to TrumpAccounts.gov and sign up your child or any child you'd like to sign up. Our previously wide open borders have been transformed into the most secure borders in the history of our country, with zero illegal aliens being admitted to the United States in the past 14 months. That is zero. Nobody thought it was possible. We had the worst border in the history of our country, and now we have the best. Crime is plummeting nationwide, with the murder rate at its lowest level since 1900, or more than 125 years ago. We're making a record investment in our armed forces, and we have the strongest and most powerful military by far anywhere in the world. I built it during my first term, and unfortunately, we're forced to use it now. We won in Venezuela, which is now working with us to produce millions and millions of barrels of oil. We are likewise winning big in Iran, and you will see the fruits of that labor very, very shortly. America is back and doing really well, but we still have a major challenge that must be urgently addressed, because no country can be great without fair and honest elections. You have to trust your country, because if there can be no trust, there can be no greatness. And that's very simple. No trust, no greatness. For many years, I've called for bold, swift, and decisive action to protect the integrity of America's elections. Every American deserves to know that when they cast their vote, that vote will be counted accurately in a system, and that is to make that system secure, one where cheating and interference are not just difficult, but virtually impossible. Unfortunately, the system we have today falls catastrophically short of that standard. Tonight, I'm announcing the immediate declassification and release of critical intelligence, revealing shocking vulnerabilities in our election infrastructure. This evidence shows that the election system we have dangerously exposes, and really exposes, like levels never thought possible, to hacking, exploitation, and foreign interference. Just as disturbingly, this vital information has for many years been covered up and hidden from you, the American people, our beautiful, our great American people. But that all changes right now. The documents we will release starting tonight have been gathered by the White House Government Transparency Task Force, a great group of people, along with the staff of the President's Intelligence Advisory Board, supported by our top intelligence agency chiefs, who have all personally reviewed the findings we are presenting this evening and fully confirmed their authenticity. You can see these documents for yourself at whitehouse.gov. That's whitehouse.gov. Go check it out. Our purpose in disclosing this information is not to weaken confidence in election, but to earn that confidence by confronting vulnerabilities and correcting them very, very quickly. And that's what we're doing. The documents cover five major areas of concern. First, they show that over a period of years, starting during the 2020 election cycle, the People's Republic of China carried out what is believed to be the largest compromise of election data in history, resulting in China's illicit acquisition of 220 million U.S. voter files. That information includes names, addresses, phone numbers, political party preferences, and other sensitive data that would be needed to register to vote and engage in other nefarious activities, which is exactly what was happening. This data loss presents an unprecedented election security nightmare. The intelligence even shows that China has signed a data exploitation unit specifically to this new project. Compounding the travesty, the second set of documents we are releasing reveals that members of the deep state, very, very famous group of people, in many cases, in our intelligence agency work to actively suppress and downplay information about the extent of China's sinister election meddling, covering it up from both the president and the American people like nobody thought was possible. U.S. spy agencies began learning about the compromise of voter registration files in 2020 when they discovered that tens of millions of voter data, think of that, tens of millions of voters' data in 18 states have been bought, stolen, or hacked by China. Yet those responsible for sounding the alarm instead kept the information secret and hidden. They did not disclose to me as president or to anyone else, and to the best of our knowledge, they did not inform Congress. In fact, all they kept saying is, this is the most secure election in the history of our country, a standard, very pat line that was divvied out to say. The cover-up of this colossal security breach is even more disturbing in light of the additional information showing that China engaged in other election-related activities to undermine my first administration and our 2020 campaign. They did not want, and they just didn't want it. They fought like hell not to have it, Donald Trump, to win, and for good reason. As the documents we are releasing show, CIA reporting explicitly stated, and I quote, in mid-2018, the Chinese Communist Party's policy was to leverage all domestic and foreign elements that were opposed to the U.S. president in an effort to reduce the U.S. president's votes and make him resign or prevent his reelection. Isn't that nice? Also, in mid-2018, China was working to influence the results of the U.S. midterm elections and later the results of the 2020 presidential election itself. Separately, in mid-2019, the Chinese government's strategy against the United States was focused on undermining domestic confidence in the U.S. president. They wanted to just make you sound like your president wasn't so hot, when actually your president has done a great job. And they did everything possible to do exactly that. Going on, this document says, and this is by the CIA, the strategy included efforts to use Chinese contacts with big U.S. companies to influence U.S. business leaders to turn against the president of the United States of America. The Chinese government sought to identify U.S. journalists who had reported negatively on the U.S. president and pay them large sums of money to write more negative articles about him, as many as they could, and they didn't care what they said. The Chinese government wanted U.S. president to lose the next election, and the reason they wanted me to lose is because they knew I was wise to them, charged them billions and billions of dollars worth of tariffs, and built the strongest military anywhere in the world. We have the strongest military anywhere in the world. These are exact quotes from the CIA reporting. The name of the person doing the quote is now under review, but it gets even worse. Raw intelligence obtained by the FBI in 2020, yet buried by rogue bureaucrats, stated that China's activities even included an attempt to manufacture illegal ballots for Joe Biden. Documents show that during this period, dozens of significant CIA and NSA reports about China's election targeting were kept out of the presidential briefing. These were briefings I would get almost every day. Everything was kept out that was of importance. One email among intelligence analysts admitted that they had, quote, deliberately massaged the presidential daily briefing to withhold information regarding Chinese activities related to the election. Another official inside the FBI wrote that she was running, quote, a shadow government, unquote, to keep intelligence about China's election meddling from becoming known and to keep it away from the honorable press. Other officials who witnessed such efforts perceived the motivations to be blatantly political. Recently, we found significant numbers of burn bags in formation, and this is a group of bags that were used to destroy information given by President Barack Hussein Obama to be burned. It was supposed to be burned. These bags were supposed to be at a different level by different people, incinerated and checked, but it never happened. Maybe we got lucky. We believe this was not done on purpose, but rather through gross incompetence of the people that were supposed to burn the bag. But the findings are stunning. Today, I'm asking the Office of the Director of National Intelligence, the Department of Justice, the FBI, and the CIA to investigate how and why such crucial information was hidden, to fire those involved in the cover-up, and to file criminal charges, if appropriate, against these people. Yet concealing China's meddling was only the beginning. The third set of documents we are releasing proves that for many years, Americans were blatantly lied to about the security of our election infrastructure, including electronic voting machines and ballot counting systems, dishonest almost all. They're vulnerable and they're easily compromised, and people within our government knew that. Tonight, we're publishing a series of previously classified U.S. intelligence community assessments and other reports proving that our government has long known these machines are extremely exposed to attack. As one assessment states, we judge that the United States adversaries, including at a minimum Russia, China, Iran, North Korea, as well as non-state groups, have the capability to compromise U.S. election infrastructure. That's unquote, but that's some statement, isn't it? Made by supposedly great patriots of our country. The document goes on to further state that, quote, we assess that centralized election-related data repositories, such as voter registration databases, poll books, and other official election websites, are most vulnerable to exploitation, and adversaries could use this access to these systems to disrupt election processes within the United States of America. Tonight, we're releasing all of those findings, and spanning from January 2020 to June 2026. This is a cyber threat aimed at the very heart of our democracy. Many people have questioned whether it could actually be possible to electronically manipulate vote totals or change election results on these terrible machines. Today, we are releasing documents that show the CIA obtained reporting of a specific plot to do a big number in favor of the corrupt Maduro regime in Venezuela. And that's exactly what happened, conspiring to digitally rig their own country's elections in 2020, and that's what they did. This reporting included precise details about methods to regime develop to digitally alter vote totals in ways that could not be detected even with an audit, no matter how deep they went. This intelligence underscores why we must take urgent action to ensure that our own system can never, ever be hacked or compromised like it was in the past. The fourth set of documents reveals that even when significant evidence of fraud has been detected, it has been buried and covered up. Among the disclosures tonight are FBI files detailing evidence of alleged fraud by a large-scale voter registration operation in Michigan. In 2020, Michigan State Police raided a Democrat Get Out the Vote organization, corrupt group, in Muskegon. And we're so concerned by what they found. They were just so concerned. They couldn't believe it, actually. that they contacted the FBI in Detroit. The documents state that some canvassers admitted to FBI agents that they signed voter registration forms in other people's names, submitted fraudulent registration for people who did not exist, and received gift cards tied to their number of applications that they produced. In other words, it was pay, play, and cheat. The FBI agents working on the case believe that crimes were committed, yet the Biden Department of Justice slow-walked the investigation and killed it. Tonight, I'm asking the FBI director to ensure that the matter is fully investigated and to work with the Department of Justice to prosecute those responsible for any crimes. Finally, to reveal just how vulnerable our elections continue to be, we are releasing the results of a stunning investigation by the Department of Homeland Security. According to the DHS review, state voter rolls and public records, they identified approximately 278,000 non-citizens who are registered to vote in federal elections. Since Democrat states refuse to share their voter files, the real number is actually much higher than that. Yet, even this limited analysis found more than 250,000 foreigners illegally registered to vote. Put together, these disclosures reveal an election system so broken and so vulnerable that no one can possibly defend it. It is not defensible. Hundreds of millions of U.S. voter files are in the hands of foreign governments. Our machines and ballot counting systems are exposed to hacking and manipulation and corruption. China and other countries have been trying to meddle in our elections. Evidence of fraud has been buried. Hundreds of thousands of non-citizens and dead people are listed and active on the voter rolls. And yet we still have elections with no voter ID, no proof of citizenship, and tens of millions of ballots floating aimlessly through the mail. As one example of the insanity, California's recent election for mayor of L.A. and governor was held on June 2nd, long time ago, but it was just completed a few days ago on July 10th. Think of that, much more than 1 month. Took a month to count the votes. I wonder what they were doing. This is worse than any third world country. There's no third world country that has elections like we have. In a rare move, NBC and ABC Fake News have both said that they would not cover this speech. They knew what it was about because of the fact that they don't like the topic, because they know how corrupt our system is and they don't want to reveal it. They and others in the media are part of a plot. They want to continue this fraud for whatever reason. They want to keep it going. They want to protect the radical left. They can't have a great country, and that's true. You can't have a great country without free and fair elections. Fraud like this should mean a revocation of their licenses. They use our public multi-billion dollar in value airways for absolutely no money. They pay nothing. All we want is honesty in our elections and honesty in reporting. They pay nothing for multi-billion dollar assets. Great damage has been done to our country. Our elections were left vulnerable to being rigged and stolen, and the trust of the American people was lost. This cannot be allowed to continue. Every American, whether you're a Republican, Democrat, independent, or otherwise, should be able to agree that we deserve the most secure, honest, and fair election system anywhere in the world. Secure elections should be a partisan, really, we should be together, Democrats, Republicans, independents, everybody. And it should not be a partisan issue. It should cause to unite us, not to divide us. This should be a cause. We should be united, not divided. In light of the brand new and irrefutable information I have revealed tonight, my administration is in the process of notifying the states whose election data was compromised by the People's Republic of China and many others. We will be working closely to mitigate any harm, and we're taking swift action to ensure that sensitive voter data is better protected so we can never be bought, we can never be hacked, and we can never watch a stolen election again. Tomorrow, the Secretary of Homeland Security will hold a briefing to outline his department's recent work confirming cyber vulnerabilities in our electronic voting systems. They are bad. We're in the process of informing governors, senators, and members of Congress of potential issues in their states. If you look at voting today, it's in such bad shape in so many states, and we are committing to fix it. And we're also committing to be working with those states and local jurisdictions to help them fix and patch known technical vulnerabilities before the midterm elections. We have very important elections coming up. We want those elections to be honest. I've also ordered DHS to notify every state about non-citizens on their voter rolls and direct them to remove all ineligible voters from the lists immediately. But most importantly, addressing this crisis of election security demands that Congress must pass the Save America Act. How easy is that to do unless you want to cheat? The only reason you wouldn't do it is you want to cheat because your policies are so bad and your candidates are so pathetic that you can't get away or can't get elected any other way. This landmark bill requires that all voters must show photo voter ID. How simple is that? Could I have your photo, please? Photo voter ID. All voters must provide proof of citizenship. Are you a citizen of our country, please? And hopefully there will be no corrupt mail-in ballots, which if you watched California and so many other places, mail-in ballots are inherently corrupt. So you would have no mail-in ballots except for illness, disability, military deployment, or travel. If you're going away on business or vacation, these reforms are urgently needed to stop the vulnerabilities that I've mentioned. To all Americans, I ask you to pick up your phone tomorrow, call your representatives in the House and Senate, and demand that they pass the Save America Act without delay. Together, we will restore faith and confidence in our country, and we will be bigger, better, and stronger than ever before. Thank you. God bless you. God bless our great military, and God bless America. Thank you very much.
24: You've been listening to President Trump's address to the nation from the White House here on Fox News Radio. The president put forth several new claims about the 2020 election, but also the state of our current election system and what he says are its many vulnerabilities. We'll go through some of those. Now I'm joined by my colleague, Fox News Radio's White House correspondent, Jared Halpern. Jared, it sounds like there was a litany of claims being made, but initially starting off with a breach regarding voter registration data that he said was perpetrated by the People's Republic of China ahead of the 2020 election. He led with that, but then said that there was an effort following that to essentially among our intelligence agents to hide that information, to not discuss that information about what China was up to. What do we know about what was said at the time back in 2021? There was a big intelligence report released back then.
4: Yeah, so let's kind of back up a little bit. I think that's good. What the president outlined tonight and kind of the big takeaway from that first claim is that China was able to acquire the U.S. voter files of 220 million Americans, information that would include names, addresses, phone numbers, political party preferences, and other sensitive data that would be needed to register to vote and engage in other nefarious activities. Now, one note, many states make that information public already. You can search state voter roll databases online, for instance, in a number of states and see an awful lot of that information. Now, at the time, you're right. During in the aftermath of the 2020 election, there were assessments about what it is that China was up to. And at that time, what the Director of National Intelligence had come up with was that Quote, we assessed that China did not deploy interference efforts and considered, but did not deploy influence efforts intended to change the outcome of the U.S. presidential election. They concluded that we have high confidence in this judgment. What that means is that the intelligence committee, the intelligence, the spy agencies did believe that China was willing or at least considering to launch some sort of influence campaign to change Americans' views on the candidates, on the issues, on the elections, but ultimately chose not to deploy those tactics. What we heard from President Trump tonight is that there is intelligence that suggests China did deploy those tactics. What was left unsaid was maybe how successful that was. But the president's point is that the ability for a country like China or Russia or a non-state actor to get these U.S. Voting data files is alarming in and of itself. And then your point, he says that members, in his words, of the deep state work to suppress and downplay information about the extent of China's sinister election meddling. We should also note that, remember that in the aftermath of the 2020 election,

0: President Trump remain president, right, for a few months between November and January. A lot of these assessments were being done by his administration, by people in the Director of National Intelligence, in the CIA, working in his administration at the time.
1: And we should also remember at that time, COVID was rampant. There was a lot of questions regarding Chinese cooperation into that investigation and a lot of discussion following the implementation of tariffs, which the president referenced there this evening.
0: Yes.
1: He said he's asking the DNI, DOJ, FBI, and CIA to investigate how and why such information was hidden and file charges. So it sounds like not only is he revealing all of these documents on the White House website, but he is demanding some sort of action from all of this. He also said that they are notifying 18 states, I believe was the number he said, of those states that did have data compromised by the People's Republic of China. So it sounds like this is obviously far from over. He expects there to be some repercussions here.
0: And again, I think part of what the president is trying to do here, and we had heard from some administration officials throughout the day to, don't prejudge what the president is going to say, that there had been a lot of reporting that the president was essentially going to try and relitigate the 2020 election. And what we had heard in some of that pushback is that the president is interested in protecting future elections. Now, Democrats have said that what the president is interested in doing is sowing doubt into the upcoming midterms, in which Democrats are favored to perform quite well. But you're right. The issue right now is that states, as the Constitution prescribes, states are in charge largely of elections. So if you have security vulnerabilities in a number of states, it would be up to the federal government to warn or issue some sort of memorandum to those states. And then those states try and figure out within their systems, because every state system is different, how to fix those vulnerabilities. Those actions have also been going on, by the way, for years during the Biden administration, during the first Trump administration, during the Obama administration. Concerns about these types of cybersecurity attacks and what sort of vulnerabilities could be exposed by China, by Russia, by other nefarious actors who would have an interest in trying to sway public opinion in the results of U.S. elections.
1: We also heard from the president about the vulnerability, to your point, about actual, in his mind, in his words, voting equipment, voting machines that he says we've been told for years are safe, air-gapped, inaccessible, and called for urgent action to protect our own machines, referencing Venezuela, saying that the CIA has information that there was a plot to do what he called, quote, a big number in favor of Maduro in Venezuela, that they rigged their elections, and that should be of concern to us. Domestically, he reminded of an investigation in Michigan, the investigation of a raid and a vote, get out the vote location, that he says was so alarming that whatever was found, the FBI was contacted over allegations about registration forms, people who get paid to sign to sign people up, right, that they're motivated by that and they end up submitting false registration forms. I think we've heard about that for some time. I think that at the very end, though, was of note, the president ended with saying that Homeland Security has identified 278,000 non-citizens registered to vote in federal elections. It sounds like we're going to hear more about this tomorrow from DHS.
0: Yeah.
1: Right. Suspected. And you can talk to this.
0: And there have been cases, and I say suspected only for this reason. There have been cases certainly of, misidentifying people, the names on the voter registration roll and maybe on another document don't match, or they have moved from one jurisdiction to another. So you often hear about states purging their voter rolls, right? And a lot of times that gets a negative connotation and a negative narrative. But what states often try and do is make sure that the information on voter rolls matches the individuals who were registering to vote. So not to say that

0: are not non-citizens that have been registered, certainly, but that one of the things that have come up as states do these investigations is that sometimes information doesn't match. Also important to remember that in a handful of jurisdictions, non-citizens are allowed to vote in non-federal elections. There are jurisdictions.
1: Although that is that allow, a very small amount. That is
0: there
1: a very
0: are,
1: small
0: There
1: amount,
0: are jurisdictions in states that allow non-citizen residents, legal immigrants who are living in a jurisdiction to vote in municipal elections.
1: Right. Non-federal elections. I know in San Francisco, for example, you can go and vote in the school board elections. We know in Maryland and Vermont, there are some municipal elections, non-federal elections that people are allowed to participate in. We're going to get to the root of all of this being the Save America Act. That's what the president really was pushing for and wants to get passed. But I do want to reference for our listeners, there was some reporting about any sort of Chinese meddling, and it was done earlier this year. And the reporter on this story got a quote from the Chinese embassy, and the spokesperson for the Chinese embassy disputed any meddling on China's behalf and said, on the issue of the U.S. election, China's position has always been consistent and clear. The U.S. presidential election and related personnel appointments are internal affairs of the United States. We have no intention and will not interfere. So I just wanted to share that with our listeners. I'm sure we will be hearing or seeing something from China's foreign minister at some point.
0: Yeah. I mean, and I think that brings up a good point, Jess, because there has, and I think this goes back even to kind of the investigations into Russia in 2016, right? We use these words meddling, interference. Mm-hmm. Those generally are in the intelligence community believed to be efforts to sway opinion, sow discord through social media bots and things like that, and not like the physical changing of votes, right? And so that, again, is something that the intelligence committee has said. Intelligence agencies, the intelligence community have long said have been going on, right? Countries try and do what they can to disrupt.
1: They lurk and,
0: And so the idea that China, again, would be trying to do that would not come as news or surprise to a lot of these intelligence officials who have been covering these types of threats. Obviously, the size and scope here is what the president is pointing to, and that is, I think, what Caroline Levitt was describing when she said in the briefing this afternoon that this would be shocking to Americans, that more than 200 million voter files were breached and potentially hacked by the Chinese government.
1: Right, and of course that is, of course, shocking. We don't want any data, especially from our election systems, to be breached. We have enough. I don't know about you, but I get enough notifications from different companies that they've had breaches. The last thing you want is a breach from your bank, or let alone from your voter rules. Yeah. Let's talk more about the Save America Act. On the flip side of listening to the Senate Minority Leader Chuck Schumer, he had a pre-buttal speech to what the president was going to say tonight. Let's play that for our listeners now.
2: Tonight, you will hear from a weak, flailing Donald Trump with a deeply unpopular agenda who knows he is destined for a resounding defeat in November. What is his response to his impending reckoning? To pull out every stop to cheat, to undermine the right to vote, rig the midterm elections in his favor, knowing massive losses are otherwise inevitable. Trump won't expose anything of substance about 2020. He'll just echo the same stale, baseless, pathetic lies he's repeated for 6 years. So we must be clear-eyed. This is about laying groundwork to undermine the 2026 election before a single vote has been cast. An election that will bring accountability for the higher costs, the endless legal wars costing over $100 billion taxpayer dollars, and rampant corruption that he has unleashed on the American people. Trump knows he can't defend Republicans' disastrous record, so he's trying to discredit the voters who will judge it in November. The reasons his numbers are so low is because he's obsessed with like this instead of what Americans actually care about. Instead of confronting persistent inflation, rising gas prices, higher grocery bills, and out-of-control housing costs, Trump and the GOP will launch a coordinated, multi-front campaign to subvert the will of the voters. They will apply endless pressure to pass the so-called SAVE Act, the most devious voter suppression in legislation in modern history, aimed at disenfranchising tens of millions of American citizens. I say to Donald Trump, when it comes to the SAVE Act, the courts have rejected it, Congress has rejected it, even members of your own party have rejected it. So give it up. The SAVE Act ain't going anywhere. We live in the United States of America, where voters choose their leaders. Leaders do not choose their voters. Senate Democrats will fight like hell to preserve that principle and make sure our elections belong to the voters, not to Donald Trump. That's our sworn promise. And no matter what Trump says tonight, no matter how hard he tries to avoid the will of the American people, he will not be able to escape the inevitable. Resounding defeat in November and his coronation as a lame duck president.
1: That was Senate Minority Leader Chuck Schumer earlier today ahead of the president's speech. Joined by Fox News Radio's Jared Halpern. Jared, what have we heard from Democrats ahead of this speech tonight from the president? Has it been largely what the Senate Minority Leader just said there, casting doubt on 2026 midterms?
0: Yeah, a lot of Democrats are saying, listen, this is the president trying to lay the groundwork to complain about the outcome of what will happen in November. We have also seen, particularly from Democrats in the Senate who sit on those intelligence committees, them kind of over the last several hours pushing out to reporters all of these intelligence assessments and bipartisan reports that were done about the 2020 election, mm-hmm. noting that concerns about China and Russia and these types of attempts to hack into voter databases is not new, that it has been looked at by the Intelligence Committee and that they have discounted that any steps were taken that were actually successful. Obviously, what President Trump has presented tonight would not be included in that reporting because the president just declassified this and as part of his presentation said that this was being hidden from the highest offices in the land, including the Oval Office. And that is right. Part of what the president laid out today as well. I will say that ahead of this speech, there were some Republicans as well, Jess, who expressed some trepidation. Not wanting to relitigate 2020, concerned that the focus needs to be on November, on the economy, on these issues that people are going to the ballot about and not believing that sort of looking backwards is a winning strategy. Obviously, everybody who is up for reelection has to run their own race. They are running different races in different states and different congressional districts. But it was notable that a few Republicans actually did publicly come forward and say, maybe we shouldn't be focusing so much on this. We should be focusing on this other stuff. Caroline Leavitt, by the way, was asked about that at the briefing today and said, listen, the president can do a lot of things at one time. He is going to talk about election security. That is important. But that doesn't mean that he's not thinking about Iran, doesn't mean that he's not thinking about the economy. And it is notable that President Trump addressed both of those issues as well in the remarks he gave that lasted about 24 minutes this evening.
1: Do you think, Jared, I mean, we'll follow up with the Fox News Rundown podcast and try and get as many people as we can on to get their reaction to this. But do you think it's possible that upon review of some of these documents that are being declassified, because we're not just going off the president's word, right? There are documents.
0: It's a lot, by the way. They're all on the White House website, and there's hundreds of pages.
1: And do you think it's possible any minds will be changed, that people will actually be a little bit concerned about some of this? Maybe
0: even
1: some Democrats.
0: It's a good question. Listen, I think that's a good question. I don't think... Well, I'll say two things. One, I do not believe that this is going to change the environment in which the Save America Act is kind of being presented to the Senate, if that makes sense, right? It's still going to need 60 votes. There doesn't seem to be an appetite amongst Senate Republicans to alter the filibuster in a way to lower that threshold to 50 votes. There are Republicans that do have concerns with elements of the Save America Act, particularly the limits and new restrictions on mail-in balloting. That is a very popular way to vote in especially more rural states. You've heard that from the Alaska senators, right? So I don't know if it changes enough hearts and minds. I think it does change maybe some of the pressure campaigns that have been underway. I will also say this, even if the Save America Act were to be passed today, what I have heard from a lot of elections officials is that it would be almost impossible to have it implemented before voting begins in the midterm elections. States have already had primary elections. A lot of the ballot request and registration deadlines are fast approaching if they have not already. And so the idea that the Save America Act, I've been told, would have much of an impact on 2026 is very unlikely.
1: And actually, Vice President Vance was asked about that Wednesday when he was with Speaker Johnson after meeting with several House Republicans. And Vice President Vance said that this is for the long haul. Like, even if this doesn't apply to 2026, there it sounded as if there was some acceptance of that reality, that the timing is what it is, but that they were looking further ahead. I want to read for our listeners this release from the CIA director, John Ratcliffe. He wrote, "To support President Trump's transparency initiatives, the CIA has taken significant steps, including providing declassified documents for public release. Protecting our democracy and the integrity of our elections from foreign influence and interference remains paramount. This is why we produced key intelligence reporting showing that Venezuela's government had developed capabilities to manipulate electronic voting systems, raising concerns for U.S. election infrastructure security." He writes, "I've long publicly highlighted China's nefarious efforts to influence the 2020 election against President Trump, as evidenced by my dissent to the flawed January 2021 intelligence community assessment that we were speaking about earlier." Just to share with you a little bit from the CIA, as they are apparently being tasked with declassifying and releasing these documents. Let's talk, Jared, though, about the Save America Act. And I want to play for our listeners now a bit from Speaker Johnson, who said they were working to get a budget resolution through the budget committee. They did that today along party lines. This is the beginning of a very long process, but let's play Speaker Johnson now.
3: "There is nothing in this bill that every Republican in Congress cannot proudly get behind. I would say that Republicans support election integrity, our troops, and of course our farmers, and this vehicle will demonstrate all of that."
1: He said they wanted the Senate to approve of it before this August recess. Jared, we're hearing a lot of skepticism.
0: Well, that's not going to happen.
1: But I want to ask you
0: about the Senate's not going to work that fast. I've covered the Senate a long time.
1: But talk to me about, because like we have some of the fiscal hawks like Rick Scott saying, how is this going to get paid for? And then you have people like Susan Collins of Maine saying, no, let's do this through normal appropriations. This isn't the right way. What is the reaction even among some Republicans? What do they want out of this?
0: Well, Susan Collins is the Appropriations Committee chair. So she certainly is going to want what we call regular order. Listen, what they are trying to do is, this is something that both parties have done with success. In fact, it is how the One Big Beautiful Bill passed. It is how that major DHS funding bill passed earlier this year. You'd use a budget reconciliation measure, which lowers the threshold in the Senate to just a simple majority to get something passed. But it comes with a lot of conditions in the Senate. It is called the Byrd Rule. Things have to be very fiscal in nature. It can only add to the deficit X amount. And there are a lot of other kind of rules that you have to play by to limit basically the type of legislation that can get around the filibuster. So even if the House were to pass this budget resolution that had the Save America Act in it, it's unlikely that that would pass muster in the Senate. Those same Byrd Rule regulations or practices don't exist in the House. So it is much easier to get these things done in the House. It does put pressure on the Senate, on Senate Republicans, to take another vote on this. That has been a challenging vote for a handful of senators. And so it is certainly part of that pressure campaign. And you also do have folks in the Senate who are growing a little bit weary of these budget resolutions. They are concerned about the spending, the other things that are accompanying the Save America Act, and would like to slow things down. All of that is to say that there is a lot of resistance to what the House is doing in the Senate. It's been a fascinating dynamic. We talk a lot about the divide between Republicans and Democrats. There is a huge divide right now between Republicans in the House and Republicans in the Senate over strategy, over what to prioritize, and how to get those issues across the finish line.
1: So the Save America Act, to be clear, it would require proof of citizenship in order to register to vote. Yes. It would also require states to establish a program to remove non-citizens from existing voter rolls. They would have to submit their data through this database, the DHS Save database, or through possibly another mechanism like Social Security. This would essentially end mail-in registration, which there's a lot of dust up over that. But I want to ask you a follow-up about the parliamentarian, because this is it feels like inside baseball a little bit. But if the Senate wants to do something, the parliamentarian will tell them you can or you can't really do this. Senator Mike Lee is saying there's nothing sacred about the parliamentarian. She's not an elected person. It's the presiding officer in the Senate who can decide what's in this. Do you think there's any appetite for undermining the parliamentarian?
0: I don't. One, this parliamentarian has been there for a long time. She has a lot of experience. She is trusted by Senate leaders. She has ruled against both major parties. You'll recall she hacked up the major Biden era legislation that was at one point Build Back Better and got pared down. One of the reasons it got pared down is because the parliamentarian said nope to a lot of policy issues that were in there that she said did not comport with, again, the restrictions of a budget resolution. The other reason that I think that there is trepidation to undermine her rulings is, you know, senators are in office oftentimes a long time. They serve both in the majority and the minority. And everything in the Senate runs on precedent. At the point that you make a decision to do something once, it's going to happen forever, right? And so there are going to be those that say, listen, if we do this, then it is going to set up a scenario in which the other party, when they're in power, can kind of run roughshod over this. And we don't want that to happen. The Senate really is a body of precedents and traditions. And once you start kind of messing with those, it is almost impossible to I don't know what the analogy is, but to put the corn back in the can, or whatever analogy you want to use.
1: Oh, very nice. You know, one of the aspects of all this, and a lot of states are actually reacting as well, because part of the Save America Act has this requirement where you submit your voter data. And there have been some rulings already saying that there's privacy issues. Some judges have said you can't do this. But last week, the DOJ sent letters to all 50 states saying their chief election officials could be criminally charged if they knowingly allow non-citizens to vote or be registered to vote. This is upsetting election chiefs around the country. I wanted to share with our listeners in Idaho, a letter back to the DOJ says essentially they have purged all non-citizens from their voter rolls. They referred 15 names to the U.S. Attorney's Office, to the DOJ for prosecution of people who registered to vote who shouldn't have. And they say in 2026, they ran all of the registered voter names they have through the DHS's Save Act system, which is what the feds are requesting states do. So they wrote in this letter back to DOJ, your threats of criminal penalties are not well taken, and please stop threatening your friends in Idaho, which is obviously a very Idaho nice way of saying, excuse me.
0: Like a blue state. I think that was their point too, right? We don't think about Idaho in the same way that the president thinks about California.
1: Right. But to that, this idea that all of these states are being tasked with this, and some of them say that, look, they're happy to comply. They are working with the federal government and they're all receiving this letter. This is a legal issue in and of itself, isn't it? I mean, we are seeing rulings.
0: And it raises the big issue it raises is a constitutional question again, because the Constitution, largely prescribes the overseeing of elections to Congress and the states. The executive branch has a very minimal role in how elections are operated. And so what you have heard from courts is that states run their own elections unless there is a right. federal law that kind of supersedes it or builds in requirements. And those are the only two ways that you can change how elections are carried out. And so there have been courts that have said this is an executive overreach, essentially, in trying to play a role in elections that they are not supposed to be playing.
1: All right, Jared, one more for you briefly. It's a busy time right before this August recess. We are hearing talk that in relation to this push for Save America, because the president has pushed off signing legislation. Mm-hmm. He's pushed off confirmation hearings. He's mm-hmm. tried to delay business over the Save America Act. Mm-hmm. Are we looking at this in conjunction with a likely shutdown?
0: That's a good question. Listen, the government is going to run out of money and not be funded through September 30th. And so there are already questions about kind of how are you going to get that done in this political environment. It is possible you could see congressional leaders kind of get together and just kind of pass a short-term spending bill that gets beyond the election. But you're right. There are concerns now that the Save America Act is so important to the president that it will take priority over a lot of other things. We've seen that again with that bipartisan housing bill that you mentioned, which became law, but became law after 10 days because the president refused to sign it. He said in protest of the Senate not passing the Save America Act.
1: We will be following all of this. You've been listening to the president's address to the nation. He addressed election integrity, namely a breach of our data obtained by the People's Republic of China. Vulnerabilities, he says, ongoing to our election system in the United States as he continues his push for passage of the Save America Voter ID Act. We'll continue covering the story on these Fox News radio stations and the Fox News Rundown podcast. For Jared Halpern, I'm Jessica Rosenthal, and this is Fox News Radio.

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0: The place Seattle conservatives can trust.
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1: I'm Lisa Lucera. That was the focus of President Trump's address this evening as we head into the midterm.
2: Election integrity has been a focus of President Trump's second term. In his national address, he refocused on maintaining the sanctity of America's elections and pointed a finger at whom he claims is trying to interfere.
3: The People's Republic of China carried out what is believed to be the largest compromise of election data in history.
2: He's released once classified documents he says proves it was a coordinated effort by China on many fronts. The president also claimed China attempted to influence the 2020 election for former President Joe Biden.
1: Fox's Kurnal Scott. The president also citing the length of time it took to count votes in California's primaries. California Governor Gavin Newsom saying in a statement, California law is clear. Only U.S. citizens can vote in local and federal elections. And he wrote, voter fraud is extremely rare and almost always committed by U.S. citizens. This afternoon, Senate Democratic Leader Chuck Schumer said the president's claims have nothing to do with the 2020 election.
4: This is about laying groundwork to undermine the 2026 election before a single vote has been cast.
1: Schumer accused President Trump of trying to discredit American voters. Bridges that are key to control of Iran's Strait of Hormuz on the list of targets of new strikes by U.S. forces.
5: That's Iran's principal naval and commercial port on the Strait of Hormuz. And for the first time since President Trump ordered the return of the naval blockade of all Iranian ports, U.S. Marines seized an oil tanker in the Gulf of Oman carrying 2 million barrels of oil, a ship the U.S. Treasury sanctioned as part of Iran's shadow fleet back in 2024.
1: Fox's Lucas Tomlinson in Tel Aviv. 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

to attack? Are we doing the bidding of Israel? Epstein, UFOs, demons. The latest from Vice President J.D. Vance, hanging out today with comedian Vince August.

0: Will Cain Country, streaming live at the Will Cain Country YouTube channel, the Will Cain Facebook page, but always here. 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
1: It's the chair of shame right now.
0: Where is Vince?
1: I'm putting it up there. That's why.
0: Empty chair.
1: Yeah. You walk in. New York City's
0: late.
1: New York City's quite locked right now.
2: Late.
0: Yep. Why?
2: Fires.
1: Could be the fires, yeah. We're getting some really bad smoke coming through. It's
2: people
1: tough breathing
2: see.
1: Out there.
0: Patrick, you seem pretty into this Canadian fires.
1: He does.
0: Pushing smoke into New York City. I'm a little surprised. You know, granted, I don't live there anymore. I remember when I used to do Fox and Friends, Pete and I would always be a little concerned, like, don't make this a New York City morning show. Not everything that happens in New York City is of national interest. I mean, I swear, like, anything in New York, it's like, oh, the nation's got to know about this. These fires, and I do feel like I've been there before, Dan, when these fires have happened in Canada, and it is wild how it'll smell like a campfire.
1: It's crazy.
0: Like when you go out to a campfire,
1: yeah.
0: Your clothes will smell that way and all that. Hundreds of miles away, and you'll feel it. And that is notable. But why are you so into these fires in Canada, story, Patrick?
2: Well, it's not just a New York story. It's a like entire, anybody who's bordering Canada is facing it. So I think it's like, you know, getting hit in Michigan and Illinois and
1: it's like,
2: you know,
1: this narrow corridor
2: places.
1: Though. And it's like coming directly at New York City. It's like coming,
2: I mean, that,
1: just in
2: that line. Is part of it.
1: Yeah.
2: Yeah. But also I just hate Canada so much that any chance I get to blame them for anything, I'm into.
1: Like South Park, blame Canada.
2: That's right.
0: If you ranked your five most hated countries, where does Canada rank?
1: Ooh, good question.
2: I don't know. I hate a lot of countries.
1: Be careful here.
2: I don't know. They talk a lot of crap about hockey. So, I mean, they're up there. They're probably top three. Yeah.
0: This is a conversation that I feel like I'm constantly wrestling with in the World Cup. Like,
1: yeah.
0: Who am I going to root for?
1: Yeah.
0: And I'm always, like England, Spain, France. Like, my family was divided. I rooted for Spain. A couple of members of my family rooted for France. And I'm like, well, I don't think I can root for France in anything.
1: Nope.
0: Like anything, ever. France is probably number one, which is a little bit wild. I mean, the French did help us in the revolution. Now, that was a long time ago.
1: But they hate us.
0: And, yeah, I know. But I feel like the English are getting there. The English are getting to where they act towards America the way the French have for decades towards America. Do you not feel that way?
1: They have no right.
0: Like, I had an affinity for England. We have common cultural heritage. We share pop culture in ways that we don't with other cultures. And yet, I feel like they're burning up, and maybe we are too, a lot of that goodwill. Like, I'm getting a French vibe from the English a lot lately.
1: Yeah. A little prissy, a little complainy, a little whiny. Go back to your little island. It's fine.
2: That's because they're a bunch of... They're a bunch of leftists. I don't know. They're just letting leftism run rampant over there.
1: It's Trump, really.
2: Shutting down free speech and, you know, letting all these gangs roam around. We criticize them, and they can't handle it. They can't handle constructive criticism.
0: No. That's like, I mean, part of me, and I've seen some people, I've done a pretty good job of basically extricating myself from social media. But I wanted to go back at somebody during, you know, one of these soccer conversations where it's like, you know, we're going to stop trying to defend you against, you know, the migrant invasion, the Islamification of England, the roving, rape gangs, Pakistani rape gangs. Like, there's a part of me that's like, no, we're going to help England fight for itself. But, like, if you don't like it and you don't want it, because you're probably right, Dan, it's all a reaction to President Donald Trump, all of it, then fine. We'll just let your island go away. And then I say, okay, well, I'm going to root for Spain. That's where I kind of get. And I can't explain. I think it's irrational. I have an irrational appreciation for Spain. I don't know what it is. Like, even when we travel, my wife's like, why do you want to go to Spain? I'm like, I like the food. Which I think I'd built up into my head to being better than it actually was. I think of meats. No, that's Mexico. But that's a thing. Like, I'm from Texas. There is, you know, Spanish colonial culture over here. And in my head, there's a masculinity to Spanish culture. Mm. But Spain has gone uber far left.
1: Have they?
0: Uber far left. Maybe they always were. They were fascist
2: for 80 years. So it might be a reaction to that.
0: Yeah.
1: Actually fascist.
0: And Trump is like, really, you know, Spain seems to be his number one target right now. You know, he said that thing a week ago. He's like, we're even going to limit visitations from Spain. And I was like, ooh, what does that mean?
1: I was like, no, I can't go there.
2: But why are you not supporting Argentina?
0: So that's a totally different calculus.
2: They're super based. Best player in the world, and you're getting to see him in his last World Cup.
1: I like Will's rationale, though.
2: I don't get it.
0: What is my rationale?
1: That you don't want to see a repeat winner. It's not fun. It's not interesting.
0: Yeah, that's my thing. This has nothing to do with geopolitics now. I have a novelty bias in sports. I don't like repeat champions. Same. I like the underdogs. I like the new story. I like the new champion. And that's just me. I don't know what it is about sports. I gravitate in that direction. So it's hard for me to root for Argentina to do it again. And the other thing is my son has convinced me in a lot of ways. Like Argentina's path, up until they beat England, they didn't beat a single top 10 country in the world while going through the World Cup. Not a single one. You know, Switzerland and I can't remember who their whole path was, but it wasn't a single top 10 country. And they have these miraculous comebacks, just like yesterday,
1: They
0: don't look like the best team on the field. They don't look like the best team on the field. And then all of a sudden they win. And some, edgy calls, like against Egypt. They have some, so it's a little bit of me is like not liking this about Argentina. I'm going to root for Spain, I think.
1: It's better for TV and
0: definitely.
1: FIFA.
0: I'm going to root for Spain.
1: If Argentina makes it to the final, right? It has to be Messi.
0: They are in the final.
1: No, I know, but like
2: Will Kane,
1: if
2: the
1: there
2: left.
1: Was a plan to get them there.
2: That's the headline. Sense. Make sure to push that out.
1: Yeah,
2: to
1: Will Kane, Will Kane for Spanish lefties.
2: Yeah.
0: Yeah. Yeah. I let politics influence it, not in like most sports, but in the World Cup a little bit. But I can't let it be dispositive. It's not 100%. It's an influence. It's a factor, but it's not everything.
1: What if the Cowboys got a new owner, say, and he's a super woke lefty? Would you still be a Cowboys fan?
0: Oh boy, oh man, that would be tough.
1: That's what I'm saying.
0: What bad business from him?
1: Not the right audience.
0: Yeah, I don't know what I would do.
1: Yeah.
0: Yeah.
2: Would you support the Cowboys winning back-to-back Super Bowls? I mean, it's going to be hard for them to get there. They can't even get a conference championship the last 30 years.
1: Yeah.
2: But, like, would you support that?
0: The novelty aspect doesn't apply to my teams. I want my teams to dominate and be dynasties.
1: For 10 years in a row. Yeah, of course.
0: All right, Vice President J.D. Vance went on to the Joe Rogan podcast, and he had a lot to say, some fascinating things to say. I want to start any minute now, maybe. Vince August will join us here on Will King Country.
2: Anytime.
0: But he spoke about Iran, and he spoke about Israel. And this is what let's play first what he had to say about Israel's role in the war. Let me say one more thing. I said to the guys this morning, man, I don't know if it's the summer. I don't know if it's algorithms. This is how I feel right now. This is how I feel. And I think a lot of people listening, I'm going to guess you feel the same way. Chaotic. My brain feels chaotic. The fire hose of content coming at you that is impossible to discern every single thing, how important it is. I really do think it's doing damage to us as individuals, like our health. And I think probably everybody's into cortisol right now. I mean, it is spiking our cortisol. It is fracturing our deep thoughts. It's killing our focus. It's also making us, by extension, a totally schizophrenic society. I think we're all over the place. However, when I meet people out there and we talk, they rarely bring up, did you see this clip? Did you see that clip? They will say that. Everybody says that stuff, right? But when they want to talk, like really talk, they do bring up Iran. They still bring up Iran. What's going to happen with this war? And here's what Vice President J.D. Vance said on Joe Rogan.
3: But I know beyond a shadow of a doubt that there have been people within the Israeli government who are trying to, like, actually shift us away from that policy because they want to continue the military campaign. And by the way, like, there are people within their government that I love, I have good relationships with. I hope, and I don't think that they're part of this. I mean, you know, the ambassador of Israel to the United States, I think, is actually a really good guy. Obviously, he cares about Israel first. I care about America first. But there are some people within their system we know beyond a shadow of a doubt who are manipulating and trying to change American public opinion to keep the war going on indefinitely.
0: Okay, so here's what I think about that clip. I don't find that surprising. There are elements in every single government that have disagreement and different goals. No government, as we can see very clearly by looking at our own, is cohesive. Do you know what I mean? Not everybody agrees. Not everybody's pulling in the same direction, no matter what the country. Secondarily, I think it's pretty obvious that Israel has different goals than the United States does from this war in Iran. The thing he says at the very end about prolonging this war indefinitely, I would dig in on that. Like, I would follow up. What do you mean? What do you mean prolong this war indefinitely? I think it's pretty clear that Israel's goal in Iran is complete and total victory, aka regime change. They want an old school style victory. Do you know what I mean by that? We fight a lot of wars now that don't have old school style victories and losers. We have wars that end, and this is obviously this is out throughout human history, but it feels like every war since World War II has ended in some type of tie. Do you know what,
1: I mean? Exhaustedness. Like everything's exhaustive.
0: Yeah, negotiated peace.
1: Yeah.
0: Compromise. And who is going to come out, you know, accomplishing the goals they went in with. And that's why, and I know a lot of the audience got really, really mad at me when I pushed back on General Keane on Fox News. But that's why, what was that now, 2 or 3 months ago? Oh. My point at the beginning was, can we identify our goals? Can we identify our goals? Because if we can identify our goals, then we can measure what success is on the back end, whether or not that's a negotiated compromise or total victory. Did we accomplish those goals? That's honestly how I approach everything in life. Everything. This show, my life, my career, any business I've ever entered into. What is the goal? If I don't know that goal, what's the point in doing it? Let's take a quick break, but continue this conversation with comedian Vince August here on Will Kane Country.
4: News, sports, and talk. Will Kane Country.
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9: A new op-ed says Democrats in Washington State are bragging about GDP growth. Jason Rantz wrote that op-ed.
10: GDP growth in Washington is higher than the national average, and yet if you look at where those growth numbers are coming from, it's from AI. They're trying to actively ban AI in Washington State. Both Seattle and Spokane, the two largest cities in the state, have decided to put these one-year moratoriums on growth of data centers.
8: Jason Rantz, every afternoon, 3 to 7 on Seattle Red.
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0: Hey, it's really nice of you to join us. 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
19: I should get an ESPY for best driving in traffic, by the way, since we're giving out ESPYs for everything else.
0: And nice of you to be on time.
19: I'm actually on a different time. I'm on Argentina time since they made it to the World Cup. I'm a half hour behind.
0: I don't get it. Is Argentina on a different time zone?
19: Yeah, it's a weird, you don't know, it's like a weird half hour time difference between us and Argentina. We're like on the same Eastern time slot, but for whatever reason, there's a carve out that's like 30 minutes behind.
1: so specific.
0: Get out of here.
19: Jesus, Will.
0: Really?
19: Will, you got to watch something other than politics on the news. You really got to pick up on other stuff. You can't just watch news all the time that's about politics.
0: I really don't know if you're doing a bit right now.
19: No,
0: is Argentina
19: true.
0: Doing a half
19: if
0: hour
19: If I was
0: time
19: doing
0: difference?
19: A bit, I would do it in a different voice. I would do Argentina's on a different time zone, Will Kane.
0: What is that voice? Have you guys seen the trailer for the new Rocky thing?
2: Right.
1: Oh, dude, it looks so good.
0: Yeah, I know.
1: He's amazing.
0: I play Rocky.
1: It's the best.
0: I got to tell you. That looks amazing.
1: Yeah.
0: It's a movie about Sylvester Stallone making a movie. And it is awesome.
1: Not just
0: looking.
1: A movie.
0: Really?
1: Rocky.
0: Like Sylvester Stallone making Rocky might be a better story than actually Rocky. And they've cast a no-name actor to play Sylvester Stallone.
19: Thankfully.
0: Did you guys ever
19: thank
0: see
19: God.
0: You?
19: Oh my God. It's not gonna be Elliot Page.
0: Seriously.
19: Thank God.
1: Well,
0: yeah.
1: They could have rewrites. You never know.
19: Yes. It's not being played by Ronnie Chang. Sylvester Stallone. If he was
0: who could
19: Asian.
0: Have played Sylvester Stallone? Miles Teller? Shia LaBeouf? Who could have played Sylvester Stallone back then?
19: Back then know. Or now?
0: No, back then. You got to
2: well,
0: be
2: now,
0: young Sly writing Rocky.
2: Now four back then.
0: Did you guys ever see The Offer on Paramount
1: fantastic.
0: About making The Godfather?
1: Fantastic.
0: Yeah, that's pretty good, too.
1: Yeah.
0: It's a show about making a movie. Yeah, it was good because you know that they had to, like, which mob boss was a consultant on The Godfather? They had to go and get the blessing of this one mob boss. God, who was it?
19: But that's why
0: it's
19: great.
0: It wasn't Venice.
19: But that's why it's a great mob movie. You actually have a real mob boss telling you how to make a movie about the mob.
0: Who was the one that did the Italian-American League? Which mob boss did that? Columbo? Was it Columbo?
19: Well, there was Columbo.
0: He got real involved in politics. I think it was Columbo. Maybe he was the advisor on The Godfather.
1: Yeah, Joe Columbo
0: anyway,
1: Sr.
0: And he's in that show, The Offer, how they negotiated that with him. I play Rocky. It looks awesome.
1: But by the way, can we clear up this Argentina thing?
19: Is there like
0: how wheels off?
19: Go ahead.
0: A half hour time difference?
1: Vince is incorrect.
19: What's the time difference?
1: It's 1 hour.
19: Oh, it's an hour.
1: Yeah.
19: Okay, yeah. Which is like a weird, because we're on, aren't we on like the same, like.
1: Eastern's 1 hour, Central's 2 hours, Mountain's 3 hours,
19: right.
1: Pacific's 4 hours.
19: And this is like a weird 1 hour thing, because what is it, in the Southern Meridian or something like
0: that? Look at you coming out here giving fake news.
1: Yep.
19: Oh, I was
0: is
19: off
0: anybody
19: by 30
0: on,
19: minutes.
0: In the.
19: Are you kidding me?
1: False
0: information. Just off by 30 minutes.
19: Off by 30 minutes.
0: Does anybody do a half hour? Does anybody do that? A half hour time change? That would be ridiculous.
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0: Welcome back to Will Kane Country. We're still hanging out with comedian Vince August.
1: I'm not trying to do an I told you so, but this is why, going back to that controversial moment with Keane, I was so intent on what is the objective. I just think we haven't had that honestly laid out for us. What is the objective? Now, that being said, I want to play two other pieces of sound that I think make this really... First, let's do Chuck Schumer. Now, Chuck Schumer is a little bit making this point on Morning Joe, and there's going to be a response. We'll play it afterwards from Joe Scarborough.
2: Epicenter of terrorism in the world since 1979. Is it good that their military infrastructure is being degraded the degree that it is? Yes or no?
3: It's you can't, because it's a premature question. What is going to happen in the next several months?
2: No, I can ask that question.
3: Well, you can't separate.
2: No. I can't. So you have a military side of it. I can show you my chart, but I think I threw it away. Well, you have the military side, you have the political side. I'm simply asking, on the military side, is it good, regardless of whether we agree with going in or not, is it good that Iran's military infrastructure has been seriously
3: degraded? And again, I have to tell you, Joe, first, you can't, what's going to happen 3 months from now? Is it worth it? What's going to happen? Will the world economy collapse? Will something happen even worse? Will the whole energy infrastructure of the world go up in smoke? So you have to, when they do it without planning, when they do it without understanding where they're going.
0: Senator. So, Vince, I think both of these guys.

0: guys are making legitimate points. This is an actual conversation. This is an actual conversation that I feel like does have political talking points buried into it, but this is a worthwhile conversation. Scarborough's point is true. Is this good? What we have accomplished in Iran right now, is it good? We, like, if you walk a conversation along the logical path, start with that step. And I think that Schumer, if he were being an honest broker, has to say yes. Now, then you go to the next step. Is it worth the cost? And Schumer asks a legitimate question that we said about Afghanistan, too. What's that famous scene from Charlie Wilson's War? We'll see. You remember that scene with Philip Seymour Hoffman? We'll see.
1: Right.
0: You do, as a planner, have to look down the road. But it is good to answer Scarborough's question, yes.
1: But here's the question that I think most people are asking right now. Good for who? Good for the United States or good for Israel? Or are we so intrinsically tied to one another that, well, if it's good for the one, it's good for the other automatically? And I think that's
0: no, good for the world. The answer is good for the world. That you can say yes to that pretty unequivocally, no matter who you are in the world.
1: In the short term,
0: if Iran is degraded militarily, that is good. Yes.
1: In the short
0: term. Well, what's the long term problem there?
1: The long term problem is exactly what you brought up, which is Charlie Wilson's War, which is you're now raising another generation of anti-American people that are going to have this.
0: No, backup. I disagree with that.
1: Why? So isn't that what happened in Afghanistan? Isn't that how we got Osama bin Laden?
0: Afghanistan.
1: It's worse.
0: My answer to that would be Iran is not Afghanistan.
1: It's not
0: culturally, not religiously, not the same.
1: I think it's worse because they're so far advanced in terms of what they produce as a nation, what they have as a nation. You can't compare Iran to Afghanistan in terms of what they do medically, militarily, what they do in terms of education. That's a very civilized, advanced country compared to Afghanistan. Can we agree on that point in terms of what their structure?
0: Which I think makes its prospects for success higher, not lower than Afghanistan. So you're making the argument Afghanistan, if you cut the head off the snake, it's like a hydra.
1: Yes.
0: Then a bunch of crazies take over. I'm not dismissing that, because I did have a guest on my show say that 30% of the Iranian population buys into the Islamic fundamentalization.
1: Yes.
0: Okay, 30%. Now, that's a minority, but it is a lot. 30% is a lot of the country.
1: It's the controlling minority. That's
0: right now.
1: Yes.
0: Correct.
1: Right.
0: Right now.
1: Right.
0: Now, I'm going to add this now to this conversation. I found this fascinating. So Palmer Luckey, who is the CEO of Anduril, the private defense contractor, he was on an Axios podcast. And here's what he said about why we had to do something now in Iran.
2: China had provided Iran with manufacturing equipment and manufacturing expertise that had caused a steep curve upwards in their ballistic missile production capacity, and that they were only a few months into that production capacity. If you allowed them to continue that for even 2 years, they would build an arsenal that is so vast that we could never afford to take action. They could build nuclear weapons with impunity. They could strike U.S. or allied bases with impunity, and we just wouldn't be able to do anything. This is like the North Korea scenario. North Korea has so much artillery built up in the hills that we really can't even dream of doing anything against them, right? They build nukes. We can't do anything about it because they're going to pound Seoul into pieces with weapons from 50 years ago. And so I think the steel man is we could not let the Iran situation turn into North Korea on steroids.
3: They should have let him with this, that, by Vince. The way.
1: I agree,
0: Patrick. That's powerful. Like, hearing that is very, very, very persuasive.
3: Because as somebody, especially who dabbled in libertarianism for, 20 years, it's like you saw these war drums going against Iran over and over and over again, and you're like, what's different now? What has changed? And I don't know. I don't know what has changed. It doesn't look like anything has changed.
1: But
3: so, if this was a change, that's kind of important. I would lead with it,
1: We go back to the thing, though, is if that's the case and you have that case to present in a world argument on a world stage, present that case in a world argument, in a world stage, as opposed to what it looks like. And that's the problem with this war, Will. It's the visual and the reality of what people are living every day. I don't know that everyday Americans were walking down the street going, man, Iran can hit us any day now. I don't think that that was what people were focused on when they even voted for Trump. Now, was this conversation right. taking place? Sure, it was taking place. We saw Kamala Harris talk about it. We saw every president talk about it for the last 25, 35 years. Fine, I get that, but you have to present the argument that way as opposed to how it looks, which it looks like this is United States acting in a retaliation on behalf of Israel. And I think that's the problem with this war.
0: Let's take a quick break, but continue this conversation with comedian Vince August here on Will Kane Country.
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0: You want to see professionalism? This is a level of professionalism, bravery, ice in her veins that I would not be able to mirror. This reporter in Los Angeles, this is a incredible performance. If you're listening on Spotify or Apple, I'll explain what's happening here. Well, I should set it up. She's doing a live hit. A cockroach flies onto her chest. He seems to crawl down into her dress. And then he lands on her microphone. She doesn't miss a beat. She keeps going.
13: And it's a lot more comfortable at this hour, but we're still in the 80s here in the valley. So overnight temperatures not necessarily dropping. And this leads to less recovery time from the daytime heat.
0: He is large, too.
1: If anyone doesn't believe in reincarnation, that's proof for you, because that's a guy reincarnated as a cockroach flying right into
14: he knew where he was going.
1: He knew exactly where he was going. That is definitely what you're seeing there. Reincarnation of a man as a cockroach. No other explanation for that.
14: What did he do in his life?
0: All right, be a man. Be honest, all of you. When I say be a man, the honesty is the masculinity. If that thing lands on you, you are flailing around like a little girl, and you know it.
14: Yeah.
0: Be honest.
14: I might let it a little squeak.
1: It depends on the animal. Yeah, it depends on the thing.
14: Cockroaches are gross. Disgusting.
3: Oh, I live in Florida.
1: Yeah,
3: So we have palmetto bugs everywhere.
1: Yeah.
3: Everywhere. And it's like, it doesn't matter how clean you are, you're probably going to get a palmetto bug or two. And I had one actually fly at me and on me, and I screamed like a girl. Yeah. I screamed like a girl, high pitched. I called my mom, please come take care of this thing, because she doesn't care. I don't know, but.
14: We all just lost our man.
0: What is a palmetto bug? Is that a
1: cockroach? It's a fancy word. It's a Spanish word for cockroach.
3: It's a big roach. They're different kinds.
14: Can you fry them?
3: The little ones are like German cockroaches, and the big ones are palmetto bugs, which are.
1: It's a cute name for it.
3: Yeah, those are the ones that fly.
0: Yeah, that makes it sound way.
1: Yeah.
0: A palmetto bug.
1: Yeah.
0: That makes it sound way you more.
14: It's like an appetizer.
0: I can deal with a palmetto
1: it's
0: bug.
1: It's like a party.
0: But a gigantic cockroach? No way.
1: Dude, we're going to have brunch, and we're going to have all palmetto bugs all around the table. It's going to be great. You have
14: palmetto
1: to come down.
14: Blood Marys.
1: Yeah.
0: Is there like a pro-cockroach lobby out there that advocated we should call these things palmetto bugs and not cockroaches, and it's going to really improve their image? Because that's an image changer right there. Palmetto bug.
1: Yeah.
14: Right here now.
3: I do it so I don't seem as dirty. Yeah. Like when I have one in my house. It's like, well, I can't really control it because it's a palmetto bug. It just comes in from the outside.
1: But we all
0: You tell people I've got palmetto bugs, and they don't think less of you. But if you tell them you have cockroaches, they're like, what's wrong with you? Yeah. That's a personal
3: cockroach
0: problem. That's like a hygiene issue.
14: Or like your house will sell for less if you have cockroaches, not palmetto bugs.
1: But I think everybody's got that one bug or that one insect that's like, no, man, keep that away from me.
14: I'm like Indiana Jones, no snakes.
1: Can't I don't like snakes. I don't like big spiders. Like, little spiders don't bother me, but like that scene from, what was it, Home Alone?
14: Oh, dude.
1: Dude, you're not. I don't care how much money you're paying me to act, you're not putting that spider on my face.
4: More Will Cain next.
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0: Welcome back to Will Kane Country. We're still hanging out with comedian Vince August.
1: So I'm guessing you didn't win any ESPY Awards? Not even nominated?
0: No, they did me dirty. Remember that? The ESPYs did me dirty.
1: Yeah, they did.
0: This isn't about that.
2: He got the Max Kellerman Award for being most Max Kellerman without being Max Kellerman.
0: Yeah.
1: Tell us about
0: that.
1: Tell Vince
0: video.
1: About that. Yeah.
0: They took that viral video, which we played a week ago. It's the most viral thing I've ever done. I did it while I was on ESPN about equal pay between U.S. men's and U.S. women's soccer.
2: Wasn't you.
0: And I just laid it out economically. I slaughtered it.
2: Wasn't you.
0: And they edited it up. They edited it up in the ESPYs and made it look like... They played it at the ESPYs, dude.
1: Are you kidding me?
0: And they,
2: that's great.
1: After he left ESPN.
0: I'd already left.
3: Oh,
0: Played me saying,
2: dude, wow.
0: I think equal pay is a ridiculous concept. That's all they played. I think equal pay is a ridiculous concept.
3: Dude, that's
0: they
3: wild.
0: May have played more to make me, but it was all designed to make me look bad. And then they gave an award to Megan Rapinoe.
2: It was like the intro to that. That's amazing. That would be like...
0: It was like, Megan Rapinoe's fighting for women against these kinds of awful people like this to say, I believe equal pay is a ridiculous...
1: Dude,
0: which I went on to say in the sentence immediately after that. In the sentence immediately after that, I was like, if you make more, get more. So if the women make more, get more. Equal pay is stupid.
2: Your ex-girlfriend playing a video of you at her wedding saying, I almost married this guy, and showing a video of you doing something crazy. That's not even that crazy, but she edited it to say, look at what I almost did.
0: Yeah, that's a good analogy. That's what they did. Yeah.
2: That's great.
0: Wow. I thought about suing their ass.
2: Wow, they hated you so much. They should make.
0: Where did Dan and Patrick go? They both left.
2: Dan's going to get the video clip. He's trying to find it. Yeah, he's looking desperately looking for that clip of the Will Kane Award for most anti-feminist ghost.
0: And by the way, I know the people. You said they hated me. They didn't hate me. Well, they may now,
1: dude,
0: but they didn't
1: how
0: then.
1: They do that?
0: I know some of the people that do the ESPYs. And, like, I've seen one of them socially since then. I'm like, I don't know. What? No. You slandered me. I don't want anything to do with you. Don't get near me.
2: Oh, man. That's great.
0: Are you finding it, Dan?
1: I'm still working. It's not easy.
0: It was written up.
1: A lot of
0: like,
1: social.
0: Outkick did like, it. A lot of Fox News did it, I think.
2: The Will Kane Award.
1: Yeah, well... Will doesn't share a lot of his own social clips, so, you know,
4: I'll
1: just find it.
3: I can't find it right
2: Will
3: now.
2: Will Kane Award.
1: Maybe we'll do it for Friday.
2: It's not even an ESPY. It's just a guy standing over a woman yelling at her.
3: I can't believe they did you dirty like that. That's a wild move.
0: Why can't you believe that? Because I was a former employee?
3: But, at an award show.
2: Yes, exactly.
3: That they just had to, like, play this negative clip from their own network.
1: Own airwaves.
2: Yes.
3: Airwaves.
2: Yes.
0: From their own airwaves.
3: On a positive award show.
2: Yes.
1: It wasn't
3: just
1: like
3: to
1: he,
3: say, look
1: he,
3: at what we're up against.
2: Right.
1: It wasn't
3: and
1: like
3: they give
1: left.
3: An award.
2: Hey, guys.
1: They said this on Fox.
3: It is the most
1: and then they'd play
3: wild
1: it.
3: Thing I've ever heard in my life.
2: Yeah. Hey, everybody. Crazy. Before we give an award for beating cancer, listen to what this dick had to say when I used to work said. Here.
3: Thank God we got rid
0: on
3: of
0: our airwaves.
2: Yeah. Hey, everybody, this next award goes to someone who survived cancer. But first, this dick used to work here. Here's what he had to say.
3: Oh,
0: many times, you know that viral clip that I did where on Equal Pay? How many times has Megan Rapinoe been sent that clip? I'll bet she's been sent that clip a lot.
3: Yesterday.
2: Oh, yeah. She's got a little Will Kane voodoo doll somewhere.
3: Wait, I think I have it.
0: Yeah, that is wrong. You guys are getting me worked up and fired up again. Yeah.
2: Oh, my God.
0: Yeah, hell with them.
2: Guy gave his heart and soul. Lived in Connecticut. Had to live in Connecticut to do that job.
0: At their sports award show. Somebody at some point goes, you know what? We should have a Grammys. We should have an Oscars. Sports is big. Why don't we have an award show? Meanwhile, the world does not care about award shows. Every single award show going down.
2: What's the viewership for that? How many people do we know? What kind of audience did I get for that?
1: You know, Vince, Dan, I've been working here.
3: I watched most of it.
1: Yeah, I've been working here for 4 years, and I've pitched at the end of every year, hey, we should have a Will Keen award show.
2: Definitely.
1: And just be like the best this and that for the year. No, he hates it. Hates the idea. Throws it out. We're on vacation.
0: No, I'd do a pod.
1: We're going dark.
0: I would do a podcast award show. That's fine. Like, what are you talking about? Like, best clip of the year, best this?
1: Yeah. Well, Vince dressed up in a tuxedo with the envelopes.
2: Absolutely.
4: Tell you why it's like this. Now, there's two things, first of all. When you talk about, as Trevor Scales just laid out, the bonus difference between the men's team and the women's team, between pool or got paid out in dollars in revenue.
0: Is this still the ESPY deal?
4: Strive for.
5: It was in the U.S.
4: And that's comparing a...
3: It's just the clip they played this part.
0: Yeah, and then they have Julie Foudy respond to me.
2: Look at the tweets.
0: Then they got me in my clip saying the men make much more, and then they got Julie Foudy in an interview where they sat her down and they played it, and then she's like, "Yeah, we get that all the time."
2: Everybody's
0: and then they give
2: tweets.
0: Him an award.
3: And then, and then here's the award.
2: Can you imagine?
3: Oh, God, that's my favorite
2: thing. I want to hear the opening of the award. That's my favorite thing. Thank you, ESPYs. And, you know, that guy, whoever he was that used to work here, doesn't know what he's talking about.
0: I'm glad you fired his ass. Yeah. Where's he gone on to? But he's disappeared.
2: What's he doing
3: now? But knowing, after working for Dan Patrick and him talking about the, you know, leadership there, I'm not surprised by it.
0: Yeah.
2: Oh, man. Yeah. That's great. You kidding me?
0: We're going to do our own award show. You got an award? I got an award show. I'm going to do an award show. And I'm going to do some prepackaged
3: pieces. And you get an award.
0: Pieces. Yes. It's going to be great.
3: Yeah. We're going after everyone.
0: All right, Vince. You were late, but we appreciate you coming in here today.
2: Thank
0: fight
2: you
0: the smoke.
2: Me.
0: Fight the traffic. Thank you, as always. Vince,
2: thank you,
0: Vince August. He's great. We appreciate it. So too are tinfoil patent two-a-day stand. That's going to do it for us today. Make sure you follow us on Spotify or Apple. We'll see you again next time.
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8: This is a Fox News alert claiming election interference. I'm Lisa LaSera. President Trump says he has proof of foreign interference in elections.
9: President Trump used network airtime to discuss his concerns about the fairness of U.S. elections. He released documents on the White House website he claimed shows a host of adversaries can interfere with the U.S. vote ahead of the midterms.
10: At a minimum, Russia, China, Iran, North Korea, as well as non-state groups, have the capability to compromise U.S. election infrastructure.
9: It's China, he said, that launched a coordinated attack in 2020. The president again pointed to the Save America Act, pushing proof of citizenship and photo ID as his preferred fix for maintaining election integrity.
8: Fox's Grinnell Scott this afternoon on the Senate floor. Democratic leader Chuck Schumer said the president's claims are not matching the needs of the American people.
11: Instead of confronting persistent inflation, rising gas prices, higher grocery bills, and out-of-control housing costs, Trump and the GOP will launch a coordinated, multi-front campaign to subvert the will of the voters.
8: And Schumer said the claims have nothing to do with the 2020 election. They're about the midterms, which he says the president and Republicans are fearful of losing. For the first time, the U.S. military targeting bridges that are key to control of the Strait of Hormuz and could cut off the Revolutionary Guard. It's part of a stepped-up air campaign against Iran.
12: Beginning at 2 p.m. Eastern time today, U.S. jets launched another wave of strikes against Iran. Over the past 3 days, Iran has not attacked any commercial ships transiting the strait, though traffic has slowed.
8: Fox's Lucas Tomlinson in Tel Aviv. The FDA advising people to avoid eating shredded lettuce served at Taco Bell in Indiana, Michigan, Kentucky, Ohio, and West Virginia as it continues to investigate an outbreak of Cyclospora. 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
25: 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Thanks for listening to Common Sense for the American People. I'm away today, but you are in the capable hands of one Mr. Carl Jackson, the pride of Orlando, Florida. Carl, take it away. All right,
0: Thank you, Scott. Such a pleasure and honor to be sitting here behind Scott's microphone. I'm sitting here at AM 950 The Answer Orlando. .com. Lou's got my back. Sean McConnell is in my ear. Paul D'Amelio helping out with production. I know we have Rick Lowkey somewhere. Who do we have on the lines, Mr. McConnell, if anyone? All right, Rick Lowkey on the lines as well. All right, I am your guest host, Carl Jackson, sitting in again for Scott Jennings. I got a jam-packed show for you today. So much to get to. It is unbelievable in a short amount of time, so I hope you are ready for some conservative cardio. The Queen of Talk, Jennifer Horn, is going to be joining me at the bottom of the hour to talk about these communists. They call themselves Democratic Socialists and some of the things that they want to get away with. I'm going to talk about that, and that's probably going to be the overall theme of the show, but I'm obviously going to mix a lot of the news stories in. We'll talk about Iran a little bit. Listen, I think we're just softening them up. Victor Davis Hanson had a great piece in the Daily Signal a few days ago. Basically, it's time to show them the what for. It is time to do some serious pounding when it comes to Iran, and that way we can make sure that things are copacetic in the Strait of Hormuz. We got other pipelines opening up in Oman. It doesn't seem like the Iranians were ready for that. We don't quite know exactly who's in charge, but we know that we've taken out a couple of tiers of their leadership, and we continue to soften them up. We know that they're still killing, unfortunately, innocent people. President Trump has had enough. The Vance's plan, the memorandum of understanding, has kind of blown up. And so President Trump, he is the Trump card, so to speak. He's the silver lining. So we'll talk about that some. Let me ask you a question, because this is going to be the theme of the program going forward, whatever headlines we touch on, and we will touch on plenty of them. But I want to ask you this question. I want to pose this question to you again. My name is Carl Jackson. You can find me online on social media, all things social media, at Carl Jackson Show, at The Carl Jackson Show. 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The Carl Jackson Show. Like, share, and subscribe. Are we going to remain a government of the people or become a government of the few? I think that's what we're looking at when we look at the 2026 midterms. You know, it's so funny, because every single election, I feel like I say, and many say, many of my colleagues will say, this is the most important election of our lifetimes. You know, recently I watched the movie, or saw the movie, my wife and I, Young Washington, and it hit me that every election is the most important election of our lifetime, because we should constantly be moving the goalpost forward when it comes to the spirit of America and what our Declaration of Independence embodies, what our Bill of Rights embodies. So every election is the most important election of our lifetime, because you can fall backwards. And when you fall backwards in the fight for freedom, frankly, it's hard to get back on your feet. All you have to do is look at Los Angeles. We'll touch on that a little bit as well later with Jennifer Horn. All you have to do is look at New York City. I mean, Mam Dani is scoring a knockout punch. You got homeless encampments starting to pop up in the city, just like you see in places like Los Angeles. In some places in Chicago or what have you, Chicago tends to be a little better at it, a little cleaner. But nonetheless, you see that starting to happen. So we'll get into that. Trump is going to address the nation tonight on what is speculated to be free and fair elections. Nobody seems to know for sure, but there's been enough leaks where it seems like that is going to be part of the speech tonight. So we'll look forward to that at 9 p.m. Eastern. The DSA trust fund babies, I'm going to dive into this, that want to control your lives. It's important to know who they are and what they're after, and who's behind them and who's backing them. We're going to talk about that. Trump restarts the ICE traffic stops. This is extremely important. And by the way, guys, all of these stories that are connected. I'm one of these people. I like connecting the dots. I don't believe that a lot of these stories exist in a vacuum, whether you're talking about ICE, whether you're talking about these DSA trust fund babies. Frankly, whether you're even talking about the Supreme Court of the United States, Amy Coney Barrett and Justice Elena Kagan coming out the other day and saying, hey, listen, we need more protection. And I got to be honest with you, it was kind of weird seeing the reactions to that online, even from people on the right. Many people were playing this clip of resurfaced of Clarence Thomas saying that he would rather die than to withdraw from the process of becoming a Supreme Court nominee. And they're like, look at Thomas, look at Justice Clarence Thomas. He's straight up gangster compared to Amy Coney Barrett. There's a big difference. there's a big difference. It's weird to me that oftentimes online, you don't see much nuance, even when it comes to the right, sadly. But here's, I'm of this opinion. I just want to make this emphatically clear. We'll get to Jack Smith, too. Five takeaways from Todd Blanche's nomination hearing. The woman that was released, American woman released in Iran. But let me just circle back to the Supreme Court justices. I'm okay with them packing. Frankly, I'm of the belief, and I'll tell you why momentarily. I'm of the belief, whether you like Amy Coney Barrett or not, whether you like Elena Kagan or not, I'm of the belief that what we're witnessing and what we're enduring right now in the United States of America is people that want to fundamentally transform the United States of America. And you're fooling yourself if you don't think that they're making headway or making progress, all right? And so there's always a macro issue at stake here. And these people, I'm going to go over some of the DSA's platform. These people want to totally abolish the Supreme Court of the United States. They just don't want to grow the seats. They want to abolish it. And I'm going to tell you why that's connected. And frankly, I think the Supreme Court justices should be armed. I think they should get training. I think they should be allowed to open carry with some M4s. And if they are going to get protection, I got to tell you, I am okay with that. Some people may not be, even on the right, which is weird to me, but I'm completely okay with that. And I'll tell you why. Because what the left is trying to do is they're trying to undermine our institutions as they exist. They're trying to undermine the executive branch. We see it all the time with the Russia collusion hoax, so on, et cetera, with President Trump. They're trying to undermine the legislative branch. They're trying to undermine your vote, the Constitution as a whole, trying to get rid of the Electoral College. And so by scaring and intimidating Supreme Court justices, and it's really easy for any of us to say, hey, listen, man, this chick, she's a little scary and stuff like that. And then you hear what she's gone through and what her family has gone through. I'm like, yeah, I'm down with them being armed. As a matter of fact, and I'm not saying this to be hyperbolic, I believe there should be shoot to kill orders. I believe that if someone tries to endanger the lives of our Supreme Court justices, or someone tries an attempt on their life, I think there should be a shoot to kill order. You know why? Because I think that's the only way this will stop. Carl, that's harsh. That's harsh. You're just being hyperbolic. You're just ghetto fabulous. You don't know what you're talking about. No, I think you're just naive. This is the United States of America, unfortunately, with the left that we're living in. When you get to a point where John Fetterman is the only seemingly sensible Democrat on the left side of the aisle, we've gone cray-cray. Because if you look at John Fetterman, the guy is filled with common sense. But if you look at his voting record, the guy is no moderate by any stretch of the imagination. But they hate him because he likes Israel. He understands that Israel is an important Western ally, so they hate his guts. He's willing to speak out against the radical left in his party. He's willing to call out an alleged rapist in Graham Plattner. And so the party hates him despite the fact that they threw him under the bus. I mean, it's absolutely amazing what we're seeing and what we're enduring right here in the United States. So I say to you that every election is the most important election of our lifetime. And I regret a kind of minimizing that in the past. Thank you. So are we going to remain a government of the people or become a government of the few? That is the question that is at hand. Whatever story that we will touch on today, that is going to be the question at hand. That is the theme of the show. Are we going to remain a government of the people or become a government of the few? Because that is indeed what the Democrat Party is trying to impose on us. And I say Democrat Party, guys, because the Democrat Party, they have no leaders right now. Hakeem Jeffries is not a leader. Chuck U. Schumer, hat tip Rush Limbaugh, is not a leader. So right now, it's up to those of us in the Republican Party to conserve this great country. We'll be back.
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8: Bible.

0: to the Scott Jennings Show. I am your guest host, Carl Jackson. Again, we have plenty to get into. I was just talking about the Supreme Court justices wanting a little more protection, and I wholeheartedly agree with them, and they should have it, regardless of how you feel about the justices. For me, it's not about the justices, although it is about the justices. I don't want to see anybody threatened. I don't want to see anybody hurt. I don't want to see anybody intimidated, shot, killed. So on, et cetera. But also, I don't want to see our institutions undermined. And this is exactly what the left is trying to do. And so once you understand it from that angle, regardless of how you feel about any other justices, you want to make sure that these lefties, these little commies, don't tear our system down. And that's what they're trying to do. It's weird to me. Even some people on the right don't always seem to get it. And I understand the frustration because we don't always get what we want in the courts. But I've been looking at Amy Coney Barrett's record. Listen, I didn't like her take on the birthright citizenship case. We basically kept the status quo, but I can tell you she did pretty good on the other cases. Regardless of that, the idea is to make sure that we don't tear down the institutions. Speaking of tearing down the institutions, before I get into the Democratic Socialists of America, I may wait for Jennifer Horne, and then I want to give you some of their platform. But speaking of tearing down the institutions, let's take a look at Jack Smith's former special counsel hat tip. Just the news, new revelations are raising questions whether Jack Smith lied to Congress about spying on lawmakers, and he did lie. This guy should be brought before Congress. I mean, he can face up to 5 years in prison. I hope they will throw the book at him. But hat tip, just the news, new documents showing that former special counsel Jack Smith's team accessed the contents of private text messages of more than 40 lawmakers. And when they say 40 lawmakers, that's whomever they're texting as well. All right, so keep that in mind. I mean, I hear that Sean Hannity is caught up in this once again, or raising questions about whether he misled Congress when he testified last year. In December, Jack Smith appeared before Congress and testified that that the quote-unquote toll records, which are telephone records, his team requested for members of Congress didn't include the content of those messages. He was asked point blank, did you request that that the toll records from the members of Congress include the content of the text messages? Smith said no. However, these newly released records show that Smith's team did access the private text messages of 44 individual lawmakers and did so by, listen to this, bypassing the established filter team. That filter team is in place and they're responsible for evaluating and segregating privileged information, the Senate Judiciary Committee said. All right, so this guy just completely ignored or bypassed the filter team because he wanted their personal information. He lied about it before Congress. This guy is an attorney. He knew this could come back to bite him on the butt, which brings me to another point. Why wasn't he scared? We got to throw the book at these guys. We've got to throw the book at these guys. This is the only way this nonsense ends. Communications from members of Congress pertaining to their official legislative duties are protected from criminal prosecution under the Constitution's speech or debate clause. This, according to the committee, bypassing a filter team evades consideration of additional privilege, such as attorney-client privilege. So you can imagine Jack Smith or these lawmakers, perhaps they're trying to delve into the Russia collusion hoax, whatever it may be. Maybe they're contacting attorneys. Jack Smith, Jack Smith bypasses this filter team, gets information, people that he can, so they can know how to perhaps defend themselves, go on the offense, or people they can intimidate, people that they can have dirt on. This is reprehensible and it should not stand. This guy literally, I mean, not literally, but the book has to be thrown at this guy. We cannot put up with nonsense like this. There's a speech or debate clause of the U.S. Constitution, according to Just the News, Article 1, Section 6. This serves as a check on the executive power and is designed to prevent members of Congress from being, quote, questioned in any other place, close quote, ensuring they cannot be subjected to the scrutiny of the Justice Department of the judicial branch for their legislative acts. So now Republican lawmakers say the new records indicate that the DOJ should investigate whether or not Smith misled Congress And he did. All right. Under 18 U.S. Section Code 1001, knowingly making false statements to Congress is a federal crime, punishable by up to 5 years in prison. Now, obviously, he's not going to get 5 years in prison. He needs to be hauled back before Congress. He needs to be held accountable. And he's got to he can't just walk away with a slap on the wrist. The only way you're going to end this weaponization is if people fear that they're going to be punished for it. It's like the same way. When it comes to illegal immigration, the only way you're going to end that is if people fear that they're going to be punished for it, which is why we should never stop traffic stops. More on the other side.
1: In the War of 1812, our nation fought and won America's religious freedom. Today, that constitutional right is being assaulted once more from within.
2: Religious liberty and rights in general were under attack. We all of a sudden became the enemy.
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1: All right, welcome back. Welcome back to the Scott Jennings Show. I'm your guest host for today, Carl Jackson, sitting in for Scott. And you know her, the queen of talk, Jennifer Horn, is joining me right now. We're going to talk about some of these crazies inside of this, the Democrat Socialists of America, basically commies, but we're going to get into that a little bit. Jen, welcome to the program.
2: Thank you so much. Always great to be with you, Carl. Thanks for having me on.
1: Yes, ma'am. All right. So, Jen, these people are bold. These people are literally emboldened. And I mean, they are just pushing the Democrat Party, dragging the Democrat Party to the left, because they're so bold. But the weaklings, the weak leaders of the Democrat Party don't seem to be fighting back. What do you say?
2: You know, it's so interesting to chat about this with you today. It's kind of appalling, and just, you almost feel like you're living in just this surreal, like, other universe. Imagine this, that in the House, you had pretty much every Democrat not voting to fund Israel. When would that have ever happened? Democrats and Republicans used to come together on funding Israel. We used to agree on being an ally to Israel. And the Democrat Party in the last, I'm going to say it's accelerated in the last 2 years, has completely changed. And I'm not saying that you have to agree with everything that Israel does. You don't have to do that. But by and large, you have to understand the threat that Iran, that Hamas, that this extreme terror that it presents to us here in America. If you don't care about Israel, I happen to. Look, I'm a person of faith. I happen to think that it's the right thing to do to stand with Israel. I know you feel the same way. But even if you don't come from that perspective, if you are not listening to Iran saying death to America, death to the Jews, death to Western culture, and they're happy to spend money to facilitate that, I don't know what to tell you other than to check you into a psych ward. What more do you need to hear? These are not funny jokes. These are not words that don't carry any heft. And by standing with Israel, that is our best chance to defeat that ideology that is dangerous to all of us.
1: Yeah, I mean, you're absolutely spot on. It's insane to me because I don't even believe that many of the people that in the Democrat Party that voted against this believe this nonsense. I think they're literally scared. And honestly, it's going to have huge ramifications. You have John Fetterman saying, "Listen, if a vote goes this way again, I'm out." I mean, he might full well become a Republican. Frankly, I want him to remain a Democrat because I think they need someone sensible.

0: on their party speaking up, for God's sakes. I actually prefer the two-party system. But this is insane. And frankly, you see it with some people on the right. I mean, I posted, I can't even remember what I posted online the other day. And some people on the right came at me. You Zionist, you this, you that. I'm like, you nut job. I mean, this is insane where we're at. This is really easy to me. In my opinion, President Trump is going to go down as one of the best foreign policy presidents in American history. I love what he and Marco Rubio have done with the Western Hemisphere. He gets the modern day axis of evil, China, Russia, Iran, North Korea, so on, etc. And I think he understands how crucial it is for Israel to be a dominant force in the Middle East, because for God's sakes, not only are they our allies, I listened to, I can't even recall who it was, one woman that traveled to some part of Europe, and then she traveled to Israel, and she was like, it was crazy. I felt like I was in America more when I was in Israel than when I was in parts of Europe. But it's the craziest thing. All right. These democratic socialists are is there right now in New York City, you got homeless encampments popping up. So I guess Ma'am Danny wants to go the route of Gavin Newsom. It's getting out of control. What's the remedy here, Jen?
1: Oh, my gosh. I wish I could tell you, other than sanity. I mean, what the people of New York are voting for and what they just voted for in their primary elections, and voting out some people that I would have considered crazy Democrats, like Dan Goldman. Now the guy can't even get a cup of coffee in New York, which has one of the largest Jewish populations in the country. Here's what's happening in California, just to draw some correlations. We have in our mayor's race, after the questionable vote counting and the questionable late night election returns and all of that, Spencer Pratt out of the race. So now you've got Karen Bass, a Democrat, and Nithya Raman, a Democrat socialist. And you are seeing Karen Bass go into full on panic mode because they don't know how to beat these Democrat socialists. They're getting money. They're getting outside money. They're getting energy. They're getting crazy. I'm going to say it. I'm a woman. I think I can. These crazy women who are supporting this agenda in our state. Yep. You've also seen Gavin Newsom, who wants desperately to be president, who up until about 4 minutes ago wasn't supporting a billionaire's tax. Well, guess what? Now, Carl, he is supporting a billionaire's tax. And what was pretty
0: unbelievable.
1: It was a 4-day switch. He came out on the record saying he was against the billionaire's tax. And then after the midterm or after the primary elections in New York, he switched. He sees this. They're all trying. I mean, Ro Khanna pretending to get taken into custody by Israeli and all you settlers. These people think that they have to be so performative that they have to come out so hard against Israel to get the support of the party. They are afraid. And you know what? I watched this Democrat Party fall apart and collapse, and I laugh because they invited this nonsense into the party. They're the ones who propped up these ridiculous protests on college campuses and invited all the purple hair crazies into the movement. Well, now they are taking over, Carl. And I'm sitting there watching these Democrats like Gavin Newsom. I hate to even call him moderate. It wouldn't be true. But watching these more traditional style Democrats get really scared, because if they don't start shifting, then they're going to lose. And so, look, I think it's great for Republicans because I feel the heart of the American people is with a more common sense approach to all of this. But I don't know about this Democrat Party. When you have James Carville like crying about what's happening to his party, you know that they are in real trouble.
0: You know what's crazy to me too, Jen, is I think that these guys can be defeated. I'm like, if you attack them based upon their policies, the fact that so many of these people are trust fund babies, and you hit the nail on the head. You said a lot of these people are crazy women. We know the DSA overwhelmingly is made up of white liberals. You can look at the faces that they're trying to put in front of people. The Chevalier, all of these are dark skinned people. I mean, that's done intentionally. Mm-hmm. If the people can speak well, and if they look, you know, if they look like minorities, this is what the DSA is trying to do. This is a serious problem. And unfortunately, I think the reason why Democrats are incapable of overcoming this, I think these guys are going to take over the party, is simply because they believe so much of what the DSA believes, except some of the far, I mean, they're not communists. Perhaps they like Israel, but they're not willing to stand up for, Israel anymore. But so many of the other things that the DSA believe and talk about, the affordability, all this kind of nonsense, Democrats believe some of the same things. Yeah. So I don't even think they know how to combat the Democratic Socialists of America. And they're scared of their donors as well. And these people, obviously, they get out and vote. Which, let me ask you this, brings me to the next, another question. I've noticed, and I saw a column in Roll Call, I'll probably go through some of it, where are the Republicans bragging about the big, beautiful bill and the implications that it's had on Americans? Because I feel like this is the way you beat back the left, the DSA, the Democrat Party, so on, et cetera.
1: I couldn't agree with you more. What is so disappointing to me is that other than President Trump, I would say a handful of the members of his cabinet and maybe a handful of the United States Senate and the House of Representatives, the rest of the Republican Party is horrific at messaging. We are still so afraid to offend people. We are still so afraid to trample on one another, to get called these certain names or labels. The time for that fear is over. We need people who are truth tellers, and we need people with backbones. And sadly, the Republican Party is just as frustrating to me as watching the Democrat Socialists take over the Democrat Party, because we should. I watched the hearing yesterday, and you probably did too, with Todd Blanche. The fact that Republicans were not up there thanking him for the amount of crackdowns from the highest level on down in Los Angeles, in New York, in Chicago, cracking down on international crime rings, on drug cartels, on the drugs that are coming in and killing our people, on the sex trafficking. My God, in Los Angeles, we just had over, I think, two dozen women who were under the age of 18 picked up off the streets and saved from sex trafficking because of the work that Todd Blanche has been doing at the DOJ. And it, of course, drips down to the U.S. Attorney's Office. Why are we not doing that? The Democrats take every opportunity to showboat and to talk about Jeffrey Epstein and President Trump and it's his attorney. Where are the Republicans doing that? And it is frustrating. We need to fix that messaging quickly, because sadly, most people aren't like us, Carl. They're only looking at the news here and there. They're looking at little clips on social media. And in the messaging front, as crazy as it is, Democrats are getting more screen time with America.
0: Yeah, it's such a good point. And it's so true. I mean, you just look at Todd Blanche, and what they've been able to accomplish is absolutely insane. Frankly, even the DHS, I mean, I liked some of what Kristi Noem was doing. Not all of it. She had her issues, no doubt about it. I like Mark Wayne Mullen. But the numbers of the people that are being deported, detained, I mean, they are up. And I'm like, Republicans should be bragging about all this stuff. Yep. The fraud that Todd Blanche is helping to uncover, his DOJ is helping to uncover, those are taxpayer dollars that are going to oftentimes illegals that should not be privy to this money. While American citizens are working hard, busting their butts, these people are opening up fake businesses, driving luxury cars that hardworking Americans cannot afford. I don't understand why Republicans can't just say that and shout it from the rooftop.
1: I know. And look, you can't even blame the mainstream news media anymore, because while you may not get as many opportunities as a Democrat, social media is a powerful tool. And that's where we are failing. And I thought it was also appalling while we're talking about this that not one Democrat went to that fraud leering. I mean, hearing yesterday in Washington, D.C.
0: Yep.
1: A little shout out to Minnesota there. That is whether you support the fraud, you think there's anything to it, it's your job. You've been elected to sit there and learn about it. And then if you don't agree, come out and articulate what your side of the story is. But they don't even want to be good stewards of taxpayer dollars. They just want to showboat. They want to promise people things that they'll never be able to deliver. And meanwhile, all of these very blue cities are being taken over, as you said, by homeless encampments. And our mayor, who just this week, Karen Bass, came out and said that people are forced to use meth on the streets of Los Angeles so that they can stay awake and protect themselves when they're homeless.
0: Come insane. Insane.
1: You love it?
0: I heard that, and honestly, every time I see that lady, my jaw drops with the things that comes out of her mouth. And I'm like, surely she'll go back and check herself. She's incapable. It's like Kamala Harris. These people are just incapable. Jen, where can people go to find you before we get out of here?
1: At Jennifer Horn on Truth and on X, and Jennifer Horn Radio, Facebook and Instagram, and AM870, The Answer in Los Angeles.
0: All right. Jennifer Horn, the queen of talk. Thank you so much. Appreciate you.
1: Thank you.
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0: All right. right, welcome back to the Scott Jennings Show, Common Sense for the American People. I'm your guest host, Carl Jackson, sitting in for Scott Jennings. Thank you so much for allowing me behind your microphone. All right, guys, still so much to get to in this program. It is unbelievable. I was able to, Jen is just, a wealth of knowledge. She just stays on top of so many things. So she was able to cover many things with me, including, obviously, that fraud hearing, the hearing on fraud that was held with the senators yesterday, Republican senators, where literally Democrats didn't even bother to show up. I think they need to take that fight outside of the chamber. I think they need to go on the Capitol steps. I think they need to I think they need to break down the numbers. This is the money that's being stolen from you, from the average American, you know, person. Break down the average salary that American makes. Break down the type of fraud that they see happening with a lot of these immigrants or illegal immigrants that are coming into the United States, and make that personal. I mean, you can't just make it Democrats versus Republicans. You got to get these normies to pay attention. And the way you get the normies to pay attention is you have to show them how it's impacting them. I mean, these Democratic socialists, so they call themselves, of America, and I will get into, let me go ahead and give this. I'll go ahead and start on this. I'm not going to be able to complete it in this hour. We'll go into the next hour. I want to talk about these ICE stops, traffic stops, and why they can't stop. And again, all of this is a part of trying to fundamentally transform America. The Democrat Party and these communists known as the Democrat Socialists of America, they get it. They want to they want to just cause absolute chaos. They want to disrupt our system. Let me just quickly go through some of the things that they mentioned, or they updated on their website. So they want to eliminate the U.S. Senate. Why would you want to eliminate the U.S. Senate? You guys know what the 17th Amendment is. First, I wish that we could reverse that, where the state legislators are the ones that vote for the Senate. For senators, but I don't suspect, frankly, that'll happen in my lifetime. I hope that it does happen one day. But why would they want to eliminate state elections? I mean, just sit there and think about it. Here's what the left has been really good at doing, and this is why they wanted to flood the zone with a bunch of illegals, right? You pack a bunch of illegals into the United States. You pack them into blue states, blue cities. You try to get them into red states, red cities, all that kind of stuff, but you really want to get them into blue states and blue cities. Why? Because you get appropriation from the federal government. You get more representation from the in the federal government, in the House of Representatives. That's exactly what they want to be able to do. And then you get rid of statewide elections, where all you're focused on are popular votes. All you're focused on are population centers. And then you end up doing the will of the population centers instead of the will of the state. And these people don't know how to run jack squat. I mean, seriously, they do not know what they're doing. They sound good. They sound smart. You can look at, not all of them, but you can look at Mamdani. Like, whether you like him or not, Mamdani is a great politician. He doesn't know what the heck he's doing, but he knows how to speak the language of the anti-elite. And that's by design. They have learned to speak the language of the anti-elite while being the elite. And they're dragging these people along. I'll get into this Federalist column that was so good, breaking this stuff down, because it's psychological warfare that the DSA and their donors are making upon us. But that's one of the things. They want to eliminate the U.S. Senate. They want to replace the president and the Supreme Court of the United States. That's why I spoke about why the Supreme Court of the United States needs protection. It doesn't matter if you like Amy Coney Barrett or not. Grow up. It doesn't matter. I can't stand Ketanji Brown Jackson. I don't think she should be 10,000 miles near the Supreme Court of the United States. But the idea of the institution itself imploding or being destroyed is a bad thing. It's as simple as that. So they want to replace the president of the United States. They want to replace SCOTUS with an executive branch, the Supreme Court with an executive branch, and a judiciary that's chosen by and subordinate to Congress. That's because they believe that they could eventually get to a popular vote where Congress is making all the decisions. And you know who will be the congressman making all the decisions? It'll be the AOCs of the world. It'll be the Rashida Tlaibs of the world. It'll be the Ilhan Omars of the world. That's what they want to do. These people are dangerous. Every election is the most important election of your lifetime. This one is extremely important. Guys, I know that we would be defying history if we were to win in the midterms. We've got to win these midterms. We've got to win these midterms. We have no other choice. All right. More when we get back. On the other side, I'm Carl Jackson, and for Scott Jennings. So much more to get to. You guys stay tuned.
8: You know, one thing that seems to be in short supply these days is perspective. We talk a lot about America's problems, but we don't spend nearly enough time talking about the people whose courage and leadership made this country possible in the first place. I'm Scott Jennings, and that's one reason that I'm looking forward to Young Washington coming to theaters this Independence Day. 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
22: On election security. I'm Sue Guzman, Fox News. President Trump addressing the nation tonight, his address focusing in large part on his concerns about election security over the past several years.
23: Election integrity has been a focus of President Trump's second term. In his national address, he refocused on maintaining the sanctity of America's elections and pointed a finger at whom he claims is trying to interfere.
24: The People's Republic of China carried out what is believed to be the largest compromise of election data in history.
23: He's released once classified documents he says proves it was a coordinated effort by China on many fronts. The president also claimed China attempted to influence the 2020 election for former President Joe Biden. Gernal Scott, Fox News.
22: The United States ramping up attacks on Iran. Fox's Jennifer Griffin reports the U.S. military now targeted roads and bridges based around Bandar Abbas, which is a port city in the Central District with a key position near the Strait of Hormuz. Fox's Lucas Tomlinson has more from Tel Aviv.
1: The indication from Central Command, it appears that these strikes are ongoing, and this comes on top of the three waves of American airstrikes launched just yesterday. And while CENTCOM says this is the fifth straight night of airstrikes, really they've been going on for more than a week, going back to July 7th when President Trump made the decision to ramp up this conflict and turn it back into a major military operation. We're seeing F-35 stealth fighter jets being launched from bases in the region. We're also seeing fighter jets from the USS George H.W. Bush and the USS Abraham Lincoln, F-18s. You also have F-35s aboard Lincoln. You also saw this blockade being enforced with that oil tanker getting its stack shot off by those Hellfire missiles, likely from a drone.
22: Latest round of strikes has concluded. 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
5: Temperatures being 30 degrees above average.
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8: Hey, it's Scott Jennings. Thanks for listening to Common Sense for the American People. I'm away today, but you are in the capable hands of one Mr. Carl Jackson, the pride of Orlando, Florida. Carl, take it away.
0: All right, thank you, Mr. Scott Jennings. Appreciate the opportunity to sit behind the microphone. We got Rick and Ricky helping out. Also, Matthew is on video. Sean McConnell's in my ear. Paul D'Amelio helping to produce the program. Lou's got my back right here at AM 950, TheAnswerOrlando.com. Just real quick, let me bring you up to speed on what's happening with Iran before I circle back to the DSA and what's on their platform and what they want to do and why it's so important that we don't stop ICE traffic stops. And President Trump has restarted those, you know, after the fatal shootings of a couple of people in Maine and I believe in Houston, if I recall correctly. But bottom line is moving vehicles are a weapon. So we'll get into that momentarily and why that cannot stop. And that's part of the left's agenda, obviously, to make sure that we don't remove the illegals that they allow to invade our country during the Biden era. And it is no surprise that the economy and jobs numbers are getting better when you have more Americans that are able to work as opposed to the illegals that were taking their jobs. Guys, that was part of the plan. Rent prices are going down because now there's not as many Americans out there that have to compete against jobs against illegals. And I understand if I was an illegal, I would want to be an American too. It's amazing how Democrats trash this country, how the DSA, how they're one and the same, the commies, how they trash this country, yet they constantly make arguments for bringing people in this country, except that, okay, they want to fundamentally transform the country. All right, so real quick, U.S. has launched another round of strikes on the Iranian military targets in the Strait of Hormuz. This according to CENTCOM. At 3 p.m., U.S. forces launched operations for a second wave of strikes today against Iran. The strikes are targeting Iranian military capabilities used to threaten vessels freely transiting through the strait. The U.S. military is holding Iran accountable at the commander-in-chief's direction. All right, Trump holds Situation Room meeting considering resumption of heavy attacks on Iran. So the president held a Situation Room meeting. This occurred yesterday to discuss a massive offensive in Iran that will be wider in scope than the current strikes around the Strait of Hormuz. According to three people with knowledge, Trump appears willing to escalate the war to cause enough damage that the Iranian regime will open the Strait of Hormuz and accept Trump's nuclear demands. Now, here's what's important. Basically, we gotta beat them down, and we gotta beat them down big time. And we can do it, I think, without destroying the economy. And I know President Trump is concerned about that, as well he should be. Let's just be real. It's partly political. You want to be able to win the midterms, but I do believe that this Iranian regime has to fall. And that's got to be part of the deal. I mean, in my opinion, if you want peace in the Middle East and Iran can have no nukes, there can be no IRGC. There can be no proxies. The strait has to be open. And we're going to be working. We're continuing to work in the Gulf states are continuing to work around the strait. And maybe that won't be as big of an issue, in the long run. And frankly, the people of Iran, the Persian people, have to be free. And that's why I say we need to get rid of the IRGC, because that's how you secure long-term peace where the United States of America doesn't have to, go back. All right. And go back frequently. I think you embolden Israel. I think you, listen, there's a reason. There is a reason why the you notice these people in Iran are whoever is doing it. We don't even know who's literally bombing parts of Kuwait and Bahrain to try to get at American infrastructure and all this kind of stuff. And those are bases in those particular Gulf states or what have you. I mean, it's absolutely insane. We don't necessarily know who's doing it, but we know that we've got to be able to stop every single one of their capabilities from being able to strike at our allies. This is important because if you don't want to go back in the future, this is the way to do it. I know people don't want to be in the Middle East. I get it, but we're there. Embolden Israel. And you can, listen, Trump came out the other day and said, listen, we can have other people go in and do the groundwork. And that is Israel. Frankly, they were getting rid of the besiege at one point until we called it off. So you can let them do that dirty work, which would be absolutely phenomenal. But you see, Iran isn't touching Israel at all. And the reason why they're not touching Israel at all is because we've kind of been doing tit for tat as United States of America, telling them, hey, listen, we're strong. We can take you out. But we're trying to give you an opportunity, as President Trump has said, to come to the table. They're not necessarily willing to take that. But here's what they understand about Israel. Israel always responds with disproportional force, as well as they should. And now the United States are starting to do that. So I suspect at some point, some people are going to be willing to talk, or perhaps the Iranian people might be free at some point. But it's got to happen. We know what they were doing. We did 38 days of bombing up until, I believe it was April 8th, as Victor Davis Hanson wrote about. And then we stopped, and then we paused, and we went on a 90-day basically pause, skirmishes here and there, nothing major. But we can see the tactic of the Iranian people, the IRGC, and that is to just buy time. And also now what we're starting to do, which we didn't do before, where there was a distinguishment between the IRGC and Armesh, the Iranian military, in which we weren't really attacking the Iranian military, hoping they would turn against the IRGC, so on, etc. That hasn't happened like we expected or wanted. And so now, guess who's in trouble as well? So eventually, these people are going to come to heel. This is not something that any of us want, but we are there, and we got to win. We got to win. All right. Maybe I'll touch on that again later. But moving on, I want to get back to these Democratic Socialists of America, or so they call themselves, and introduce you or remind you of some of the people that are behind some of these people. I mean, these are a bunch of trust fund babies. Keep that in mind. So right here, my formerly fingerprinted fingertips. Let me go back through my notes here. All right. So I told you they wanted to eliminate the U.S. Senate. I told you that they want to replace the president and the Supreme Court of the United States with an executive branch and a judiciary that is chosen by the Congress, which is absolutely insane, insane to me. Oh, my goodness. Think about this. Think about this, too. I missed this. So they want to replace the president and the Supreme Court with an executive branch and a judiciary that's chosen by Congress. They're telling you they want to move you out of the way. I go back to my question at the beginning of the program. Are we going to remain a government of the people or become a government of the few? And they're telling you exactly what they want to do if you look at their platform. They're not holding back. These people are open. They want amnesty for all illegals. Amnesty for all illegals. You understand why those traffic stops can't stop? They want to defund the Department of War. Why? Because in their minds, America is the big, bad, evil guy. I believe that America is the big brother. I mean, we could devastate any country that we wanted. We don't do that. We don't go there and rape and pillage and so on, etc. We don't do that. And if there's a soldier that does that, or something like that, they're held accountable. But we don't do that. We're the big brother. And I know some people, we can't be the police of the world. We don't need to be the police of the world. But when somebody messes with us and somebody defies or someone does something against the United States that goes against our interests, you know, we need to tap them up a little bit. But we're the big brother of the world. We're not policemen. We're the big brother. People look up to us. And as long as people look up to us, more of the world will want to be like us. You get it? It's really important. So they didn't want to defund the Department of War. No thanks. Some of the current policies, these people want to confiscate private property. And when I say private property, I mean your property. I think sometimes it's easy to speak in political speak. But we're dealing with a different type of people when it comes to these communists and the democratic socialists or the democratic socialists of America. We shoot out these words like, you know, public, private partnership, private property, so on, et cetera. No, they're coming for you. They're coming for your house. They're coming for your townhouse. That's what they're coming for. That's what they're coming for. These people want to be able to confiscate everything that you work for. They're intentionally undermining the family. I'll get into that as well and go a little further into their platform. Guys, we got to fight on our hands and we got to win.

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0: the American way. Look up in the sky. It's a bird. It's a plane. 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
1: All right, welcome back to the Scott Jennings Show. 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That is The Carl Jackson, The Carl Jackson Show. Guys, I want to play a cut here, and then there's one thing that I forgot to mention. Actually, let me do this first. One thing that I forgot to mention, so this was on the tip sheet, and I know Hugh Hewitt discussed it with President Trump. I believe it was yesterday, but all eyes are on Pickaxe Mountain as the U.S. considers heavier strikes on Iran. So basically, you had, what was it, Fordo, Natanz, and Isfahan that were struck last summer? Yeah, I guess that was last summer. Where we struck those nuclear sites, and now, but this is the biggie. It's the most heavily fortified nuclear facility that they have, from what I understand. You just imagine a 45 story building that's, you know, just basically inverted underground. And so that's how deep this particular nuclear facility goes. And so I guess that is something that is being contemplated. And again, President Trump's number one thing, no nuclear weapons for these people. Again, I believe that victory with Iran entails no nuclear weapons, no IRGC, no proxies. The Strait of Hormuz has to be open, and the Iranian people must be free. The Persian people must be free. And I believe that if you can accomplish those, and frankly, guys, I'm just saying this because I think President Trump is the only one to do it. And it may be that we just keep touching these people up, making sure that they can't strike at our Gulf state friends, any of our Gulf state friends. And it may be that this is an after the midterm election thing. But right now, obviously, it's escalating. So tensions are escalating there. So I just wanted to make mention of that. Also, to make sure that you watch the speech tonight, that'll be at 9 p.m. Eastern time. It will be covered. The Salem Radio Network will be covering it, as well as the Salem News Channel. So you can look for your coverage here on the Salem News Channel at 9 p.m. covering President Trump's speech. And correct me if I'm wrong, Mr. McConnell, you did say that Caroline Leavitt came out and basically this is going to be a speech that is focused on free and fair elections. Is that correct? I know Town Hall. Okay, thank you. And Town Hall had reported on that as well. So, you know, President Trump, you know, he doesn't necessarily stay on script. So I wouldn't doubt that he'd touch on other things as well. But we'll have to stay tuned to find out. But free and fair elections are important. If you don't have free and fair elections, you simply do not have a country. Frankly, what's going on, you may call them technically legal in states like California. That's not representation. I'm sorry. That system there is absolutely insane. They took advantage of COVID and intentionally made their system worse. They're not even done. I didn't even know this. They're not even done counting all the votes to the LA mayoral race. That is insane. All right. Places like Texas, Florida, other states as well, we get this thing done quickly. I mean, our mail-in ballots, I mean, we count those. The people have to have them in early, or early voting numbers, or early voters. Those numbers are counted. Are counted right away and stored. And as soon as election day comes, they roll in the morning. It's none of this late night trickling in stuff that happens. And then you got the day of people. I'm one of the day of people. Well, Carl, what if something happens to you? Listen, man, I'm one of the day of people. I make sure that I get there. All right. I make sure that I get there. I love voting election day. I think I did go early one time, but I can't lie. I love voting on election day. Okay. Let me get back to these comments and what they are up to. Again, these people want to defund the Department of War. They want amnesty for all illegals. They want to replace the president and the Supreme Court with an executive branch and a judiciary. that is chosen by Congress, which they presume would be them, which is why they want a bunch of illegals. And this is why we don't want a popular vote either in the United States of America. They want to eliminate the U.S. Senate. Some of their current policies, they've admitted some of their candidates, like the like the Kalat chick in Colorado, has admitted that they believe in confiscation of private private property if need be. But they want an immediate end to all deportations. They want free migration between countries. Why do you want free migration between all countries? So there's no allegiance to any country. It makes it easier for people like the communists or the democratic socialists to take over. More on the other side. Carl Jackson and for Scott Jennings. We'll be right back.
2: In the War of 1812, our nation fought and won America's religious freedom. Today, that constitutional right is being assaulted once more from within.
3: 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We all of a sudden became the enemy.
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1: All right, welcome back to the program. I'm your guest host, Carl Jackson, sitting in for the great Scott Jennings. Real quick, the U.S. has expanded strikes in North, disabling a ship that was trying to run through the blockade, apparently. Again, just a reminder that President Trump is going to be giving a primetime speech at 9 p.m. Eastern Time on the 2020 election. According to some sources, I believe it's going to be probably broader, talking about free and fair elections, and knowing Trump again, that may be more than that, because he likes to freestyle. So anyway, that'll be available for you on the Salem Radio Network, the Salem News Channel. We will be covering that, so keep that in mind. Real Clear Politics is reporting, at least it's a headline, and it's a bunch of nonsense in my opinion. The new DHS secretary faces crisis moment over fatal shootings. I don't believe that one iota, but that's what the media wants you to believe. Let's go, let's play Mr. McConnell clip number four, por favor.
2: Immigrants are less likely to murder people than other American citizens. If you're worried about being murdered, and I don't want to be murdered, but you're much more likely to be murdered by, you know, an ex-spouse that's mad at you, you know, somebody who you fired from a job, you're much more likely to be killed by another American than you are an immigrant. It's just saying.
1: Okay, so what's the trick here? Because she's not totally dishonest, but she is being dishonest by leaving out part of the truth. The truth of the matter is legal immigrants are far less likely to commit murders or any crime for that matter, because they are so grateful to become United States citizens. For God's sakes, you see the guy from Germany that came down here for the FIFA games, and now the guy does not want to leave. He went offline a couple of weeks. He was getting harassed so bad. I forget his name. I think Freddie from Germany or something like that. And now he's like traveling around the country. He was in Tennessee, I think it was, shooting a rifle. He was like, I never want to leave this place. I don't want to go back to Germany, because he's falling in love with America. Now, he can't stay here, right, without getting some, without applying legally. But that is the bottom line. Legal immigrants, the ones that do it right. It's like concealed carriers, all right, that carry firearms. If you're trying to do things the right way, you're going to be less likely to commit a crime. However, what the left does is they conflate illegal immigration and legal immigration, because yes, crime is higher amongst illegal immigrants. John Lott did a study on this. As a matter of fact, he looked at New York City to break it down, and actually, as a per capita, illegal immigrants were far more likely to commit crime, and not just crime, but violent crime, than your average American citizen. So that is total BS. Another cut before I go on to the DSA. I want to get into why these ICE traffic stops cannot stop, and why the Republicans aren't boasting about the big, beautiful bill. It's something that has to happen. I may have to get in the weeds a little bit, but I'll go through it as quickly as possible.

0: Well, but first, before I do that, let's go to cut number eight, please, Mr. McConnell. This is his ex, Jasmine Crockett.
1: We need people that will follow the law, not follow the man. And that's exactly what we're seeing. And it is so terrifying because one of the reasons that our previous DHS secretary is out is because of the reckless, warrantless killings of American citizens on our streets. It's not the people in the streets that are making our neighborhoods unsafe. It is the officers that they have put into our communities that are making us unsafe.
0: And one of the dumbest things I've ever heard, but of course there'll be no pushback. So you mean, Jasmine Crockett, that if we totally abolished all police and there were no police around, would you feel safer? This is totally asinine. You've got about 2,000 detainees or deportations per day right now that ICE and the Department of Homeland Security are being able to accomplish on a daily basis. And you have a couple of shootings. Those numbers, I mean, I don't want to minimize anybody. I don't want to see anybody get shot. Not illegals, nobody. I don't want to see anybody do that. Guys, your car is a weapon. I don't care if your car moves forward just a little bit. I don't care if you pump on the gas. That is a weapon. And everybody knows that's a weapon. And so these people, it's so funny. It's so convenient. They don't have to worry about the crime. All they have to do is worry about the rhetoric and the propaganda. This is complete and utter nonsense. Picking up these people when it comes to traffic stops. And you know why they have to do it? I'll tell you why right here in my formerly fingerprinted fingertips. I mean, Washington Post the other day, let me see if I can find this. Forgive me. It was an old Obama appointee, and good Lord, I didn't mark it. Anyway, it was an old Obama appointee. Oh, yeah, here it is. John Sandwick. He served as acting ICE director under the Obama administration. And he said it made sense for the agency to halt vehicle stops, given that ICE officers have been responsible for 5 fatal shootings while firing on vehicles since Trump took office last year. Okay, so notice those words. This is Washington Post, left-wing rag. All right, since Trump took office last year. Sandwick said, listen to this. He gave himself away. He didn't realize it. Under past administrations, typically made the vast majority of arrests of undocumented immigrants, gave himself away again, at prisons and jails. Pause. You understand that under the Trump administration, these blue city commies are not allowing the Trump administration into their jails. ICE, so on, etc., into their jails. So what do they have to do to make sure that it's safer for the community and safer for their agents? Traffic stops. He gave away the game. He was trying to sound smart, didn't realize that he gave away the game. He said pressure on officers to ramp up arrests under Trump's mass deportation campaign has increased the number of vehicle stops and the dangers associated with them. Yeah, they have to do it. And the attacks on police with illegals in vehicles are up 1,300%. Your car is a weapon. Whether you like it or not, your car is a weapon. And I'm sorry, Alex Pretty is dead. I'm sorry, Renee Good is dead. But I'm not going to continue with this nonsense and stroking this false narrative. There's not one of us in this listening audience that would go and kick the car of an ICE agent or get involved or get in the middle of a confrontation while they're trying to make arrests. There's not one of us in this listening audience that would block the ICE agents from going and doing their jobs when these people are picking up a bunch of criminals. And honestly, when they pick up the criminal, sometimes there's illegals that are there. And yes, those illegals may be detained and deported too. There's a part of me that does feel bad. I know they want to come here for the American dream, but you can't cut in the line. You can't cheat. We can't handle that. We can't afford that. All you have to do is look at rent prices. That's all you have to do. All you have to do is look at job loss. When there's jobs available, you've got You've got people that'll end up paying some of these people under the table, or perhaps they won't necessarily give them a fair wage, so on, et cetera. Nonetheless, they'll take jobs. They'll take places that Americans can live in, and it just makes it costly for all of us. And by the way, for all of you lefties out there, if America is such a systemically racist place, shouldn't you be applauding these people being deported? If their countries are better, if their countries aren't these, as Trump said, as whole countries, shouldn't you be applauding deportations? This is why you can't take these people seriously. This isn't about a crisis. We're not in a crisis. We were in a crisis when 10, 12, 15, 20 million people were invading our country and we couldn't vet them. We didn't know who they were. We were in a crisis when people like you and I were busting our butts every day at work to be able to pay for their welfare. Some of them in New York City, able to stay in posh hotels that I can't afford, get food and buy it for free that I can't afford, but I get to pay for theirs. It's just absolutely insane. It is just insane. So no, don't stop the ICE traffic stops. Don't stop them. I say increase them. I don't want to see anybody get hurt. But all you have to do, this is what the left does. You have the open borders problem, right? So they created this mess. And then what they're doing is just what the DSA does. And I have to go back to the DSA here quickly. But it's the same way they try to freak out black people. It's the same way they try to freak out black people with traffic stops. That's the reason why they pump this stuff up. They want illegals to flee so that they get shot. Carl, you're going crazy. No, I'm sorry. These people are that depraved. They want illegals to flee. They want the narrative. They want it caught on camera because they want to win elections. Here's the bottom line. If you happen to be an illegal alien and you are pulled over by an ICE agent, oh, there are unmarked cars, you would do the same thing. Perhaps I would drive where there's a, you know, bunch of lights, a bunch of cars and people and stuff like that. But when they come out, they identify themselves, they have their uniforms on. So please get real when it comes to that. But if you comply, you won't die. If you're an illegal immigrant, don't sit there and think they're going to shoot you. But if you run your car into them or cause your car to go in their direction, then it's going to happen. I heard some lefty lady talking about, the ICE agents, they have a tactic where they surround the car. And so this makes it more likely that somebody will get scared and take off. No, I'm sorry. That doesn't even make sense to me. For me, that's like, okay, I better chill. I better make sure that this car doesn't move. Let me put this bad boy in park. Let me put my hands up so they know exactly where my hands are. Let me comply so I don't die. I can live to fight another day. It's as simple as that. They want to keep illegals scared and mad, just like they keep blacks scared and mad at the man. That's their modus operandi. Okay, I got to get back to the democratic socialists of America, the communists that want to take your stuff. So again, they want immediate end to all deportations. They want free migration between countries. They want to extend full voting rights to criminal convicts and illegals. Oh, maybe that's why they're mad at the traffic stops. They want universal rent control so they can destroy your city like they've destroyed New York City and Los Angeles. They say that only socialism can solve decades of capitalist mismanagement in the United States of America. But isn't it a funny thing that socialism can't even exist without capitalists like you and I, them stealing our money? Pretty insane, isn't it? We'll be back.
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0: All right, welcome back to the program. 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I'm on X, I'm on Instagram, I'm on Facebook. 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YouTube, Spotify, Salem Podcast Network, wherever you go to get your podcast. The Carl Jackson Show is where you can go to find me. I know Scott has talked about this. I'll just make a quick mention of it. I can't even pronounce the guy's name. Josh, whatever. Preet Singh, the 21-year-old from Yuba City that received 4 years, 8 months in prison after pleading guilty to vehicular manslaughter in 2025. Eight-vehicle crash on Interstate 10 near Ontario, where the collision killed Clarence Nelson, a former Pomona High School assistant basketball coach, his wife Lisa, and one other, while injuring four more. So the guy gets 4 years, 8 months in prison. Frankly, I believe whoever hired him should get should get some serious time. These people come over, and if you hire them, they come over from different countries, different lifestyles. I'm not minimizing this. I'm not making any excuses for this. But I think the real people that should get the real time are the people that hire them. And I think this nonsense would stop pretty quickly. Okay, last few things when it comes to the Democratic Socialists of America. They want a 32-hour work week with no reduction in pay. They want Medicare for all. So basically, they want crappy medical service where the government runs the medical service, where you're no longer in charge. It's just socialized medicine. They say Medicare for all. I need to stop repeating that. They want socialized medicine where the state is in control of your health care. All you have to do is go to the VA, even though the VA is being reformed and it is better. It is never going to be great because it is at the hands of big government. I'm sorry. Cancel all student loan debt so that they just want to make your dollar be devalued, basically. Your dollar will go down in value. Cancel all student loan debt. We're going to pay that bill regardless. It's insane. Eliminate cash bail. And just real quickly, I just want to remind you of some of who these people are. First off, you have these people that recruited Graham Plattner. And by the way, I think he should have stayed in the race. I don't know if they were threatening his family or what they were doing. I think he's a despicable human being. They knew he was a despicable human being. And honestly, I was arguing with people online, calling him every name in the book with the Nazi tattoo, when he was discovered on the Kik app. That's basically a playground for pedophiles. And the people didn't care. There were literally people messaging from Maine, like, you're just going to make us vote for him more. And I was like, that's fine. Now I know who you are. I know you're a depraved, sick lunatic, and you don't care about any of the other stuff. But Trump. No, you don't have any evidence that Trump committed any of this stuff that you numbskulls are talking about. The Epstein files. Give me a break with the Epstein files. If you read through any of the Epstein files, you'll learn that it was Trump who, that snitched on Epstein. That said, this guy is a problem. Kicked him out of his club. But you got people like this cat, Morris Katz, 27 years old. He helped Ma'am Danny get elected. And then he helped Plattner. He helped recruit Plattner in Maine. This guy was described by the New York Times. Like Mr. Mamdani, Mr. Katz is a child of the New York cultural elite, but is fluent in the anti-elite language. You get it? These are a bunch of spoiled trust fund brats that have money but have never accomplished anything. They're living off their granddaddies and their daddy's mother's basically their wealth, and so they've never accomplished anything for themselves, and so they hate capitalism because they're a bunch of lazy, unaccomplished people. The same is true. This guy Morris Katz, his great grandfather and grandfather, they say, like Plattner, Katz is a child of privilege who hates capitalism, functioning societies, and opponents of terrorism. Basically, he hates Jews. His great grandfather made a fortune in hosiery. His grandfather, Harry J. Katz, was a notorious libertine described as a playboy prince of darkness with a multi-million dollar trust fund. So basically, that means that his grandfather was just basically in a kink. All right. That's, to put it short. And this is a guy that's helping to recruit people in the DSA. Same is true with Daniel Morath. This guy comes from a fortune, an heir of the Toys R Us money, if you will. And he's one of the Democratic Socialists. These kids have money. They have nothing to do. They're bored. They're godless. They're lazy. They're unambitious. And so for some reason, they feel like they have to take your wealth. That's who we're dealing with. Unfortunately, I didn't have time to get to the big, beautiful bill, but I will cover that mañana. Until next time, don't go where you're doing good. God bless you.
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21: Addressing the nation. I'm Ted Lindner, Fox News. President Trump addressing the nation on Thursday night, discussing voting integrity and as well as what can be done to help secure our elections in the future.
22: I've also ordered DHS to notify every state about non-citizens on their voter rolls and direct them to remove all ineligible voters from the lists immediately.
21: Fox's Aisha Hosni with more.
23: He has announced that he's declassifying a trove of documents that he claims reveals vulnerabilities in our election system. Those documents are now posted on the White House website. He's alleging that China hacked and gathered voter information on some 200 million Americans over a number of years. That includes names, addresses, voting affiliation. The president says intelligence officials that knew about this did not inform Congress.
21: Meantime, not everyone on board with the theme of President Trump's speech. Senator Chuck Schumer weighing in.
24: Donald Trump's speech tonight has nothing to do with the 2020 elections. It has everything to do with the 2026 elections. He's scared to death that he will lose in 2026. And so he's trying to change the subject.
21: SpaceX on Thursday backing out at the last second. The planned test flight for SpaceX's mega Starship rocket in Texas aborted within 1 second or so from blasting off after some of its 33 main engines failed to ignite. SpaceX founder and CEO Elon Musk saying two engines will be replaced before another launch is set. When it finally happens, it'll be Starship's 13th flight blasting off to shoot through space and halfway around the world. And Taco Bell says it's taken action due to the Cyclospora outbreak. The fast food chain saying in a statement it's pulled certain ingredients from some locations amid the outbreak of parasitic infections causing explosive diarrhea. The health and safety of our guests is our top priority, according to the Taco Bell Corporation, putting out a statement this week. 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
1: Hey, Jimmy Failla is off today, but don't worry. It's your radio buddy and Jimmy's radio buddy, Rich Zeoli, with you today. We got a big show for you. And I have the official copy of Joe Biden's book, which I'm going to read to you the entire 3 hours on the air. Actually, it's only going to take 3 minutes. But welcome to Fox Across America. I'll tell you, J.D. Vance making a lot of news today. A lot of news for the stuff he said on Joe Rogan's podcast. And it is the opening shots in the great battle to replace President Donald Trump as the heir to MAGA in 2028. And as I'm hearing these clips and listening to these clips and looking at the online reaction to this, it's very obvious J.D. Vance wants a very separate lane from Marco Rubio. The Civil War has begun, but it's nothing like the Democrats' Civil War, which is causing casualties every single day on their side as the party is just tearing itself apart little by little, more and more. And this Biden book could not come at a worse time for them because it's a reminder to them of how they pushed the old codger out of the race and then handpicked his replacement with no say by the grassroots activists of the party and the grassroots voters. Put Kamala Harris in. She got pummeled, all seven swing states, the popular vote, the electoral college vote, and the people had no say. And they're trying to do the exact same thing in Maine right now after they pushed out Graham Plattner because he was going to lose, not because of the Nazi tattoos, not because of the horrific things he said in the past, not because of the rape allegations. It was because he was going to lose. And what are they doing there? They're going to replace him with somebody handpicked by the party bosses, by the party elites, at a convention that you can't be a part of if you're a Maine Democrat. You just have to vote for somebody who could be a delegate on your behalf who will maybe choose somebody you like, but maybe not. And it's causing a lot of rage among Democrat voters across the country right now. But then again, I kind of understand the perspective of the party bosses because they said, hey, last time we let you pick, you chose a guy with Nazi tattoos and a history of battering women. So you don't exactly have the best track record. We probably need to come in here and be the adults in the room and choose for you. Just like how they said to the Democrats with Joe Biden, we can't let this guy run. We have to shove him out of the race. If he runs, he loses. He will lose badly because he can't form two sentences together. But then they put Kamala Harris in, who could only form sentences by tossing them like a salad. So it was really bad for the Democrats, and it's looking really bad for them heading into midterms right now. Despite everything you're hearing about how the Republicans are getting bogged down by Iran and everything else. No, I think the Democrats keep electing socialists. They keep nominating these people and they are crazy. This is what happens when you let crazy in. It's very hard to get crazy out. We talk about this all the time. You let crazy in, crazy pulls up a chair and sticks around. And that's why you keep seeing them nominate socialist candidate after socialist candidate heading into midterms with socialists on the ballot up and down from Senate to the House to town council races to the suburbs to the cities. It's where the energy of the party is right now. The energy is with the socialists. The energy is with the kooks. That's where it is. On the Republican side, this dividing line right now between what do we do with Iran? How far do we go? How in do we go? Up until this point right now, nobody has really kind of broken with the administration on this and said that Israel is the bad guy, for lack of a better word. But that all changed yesterday when the Vice President of the United States, J.D. Vance, went on Joe Rogan's podcast. And I was thinking about this and thinking, all right, Vance is a smart guy. He sees the writing on the wall. He knows it's coming down to two people, J.D. Vance and Marco Rubio. Rubio, as Secretary of State, right now is getting a ton of international attention. Even today, he gave a speech on the rise of hate crimes, the rise of violence, political violence across the world. He said America needs to get out of the International Criminal Court. And he's been the guy who looks like the one who is most giving the president the advice the president is looking for. And J.D. Vance is competing with that right now. But he knows that within the Make America Great Again universe, there are a lot of people out there unhappy with the Iran war. They want it to end. They want this to be past them. So the dividing line comes down to those in column A who want this war to go all the way until Iran is completely decimated has no ability to rebuild. There's no deal. There's no nukes. There's no potential for them to get nukes. And then B, people that want this to end and get back to moving on to making America great again and not being bogged down in a Middle East war. I don't know where you come down on this, but it's certainly a dividing line. And if you listen to podcasts and if you listen to radio hosts and if you listen to other influencers out there, you would think to yourself that this civil war is really, really huge. I don't think it's as big as people think it is. I think a lot of this is online. A lot of this is clicks. A lot of this are people that need to get downloads for a living versus people in the real world. They care about gas prices. Don't get me wrong. I mean, obviously everybody does. But outside of that, they're not having arguments at BJ's or Costco over Israel's role in all this. They want to know if gas prices are going to go down by midterms. They want to know if food prices are going to be okay. But they're not arguing over U.S. foreign policy and whether or not we're being controlled by Israel. That's something that's taking place on, as Jimmy says, Mount Clickmore. That's taking place online. That's taking place in the podcast sphere, the pod bro sphere. That's where that's playing out. So I was surprised when J.D. Vance decided to engage in all that yesterday. But then, not that surprised, considering that he is trying to chart a course for himself for 2028 by stepping aside from this. So let me play you a clip, for example. This is the vice president with Joe Rogan talking about people within the Israeli government who want the war to keep going. This is a very big accusation. Cut three.
2: You know, beyond a shadow of a doubt that there have been people within the Israeli government who are trying to, like, actually shift us away from that policy because they want to continue the military campaign. There are some people within their system we know beyond a shadow of a doubt who are manipulating and trying to change American public opinion to keep the war going on indefinitely. Again, not towards any objective, but just indefinitely.
1: Okay. Just to keep it indefinitely. And these influencers are pushing the administration to keep going and going and going. That's the accusation that he's leveling right now. And he's saying that he's even been accused of being anti-Semitic.
2: I'm actually in this, you know, there's this massive pro-Israel, anti-Israel debate in the United States of America. I'm like the reasonable moderate. And I think that's what so many people don't realize is, you know, I've been accused of being an anti-Semite. I've been accused.
3: For what reason?
2: Quite literally, I've been accused of trying to. I guess some people say that I've insulted the Jewish religion, which is insane. I have a ton of respect for the Jewish religion.
1: All right, now this next clip, where he basically says Israel is losing the public opinion battle in the United States. Whoa, this is a big deal, and I'll tell you the reason why. Because up until now, this entire debate about Israel's role in all this has been limited to the online world, the podcast world, and to some degree, talk radio. But it hasn't slipped past that because nobody in the administration has said this. You've had hosts whose names I'm not going to name on this show who've said this repeatedly. And they've tweeted about it. They posted about it. They've said it on podcasts. They've said some crazy things. But you haven't had anybody within the administration actually come out and say this yet. So this is the first time that this has happened as J.D. Vance charts his course for 2028. Cut five.
3: Specifically did you say?
2: I don't know. I've never heard a good, compelling argument for why I'm an anti-Semite, even though I've been accused of being an anti-Semite by many people. But what I say to these guys is, look at public opinion. Look at the way young Republicans versus Republicans over the age of 65 approach this issue. Like, right now, Israel is losing the public opinion battle in the United States of America. It is a simple and obvious fact. Donald Trump has said that publicly.
1: Okay. The president has said that publicly, but he's the president. J.D. Vance is not the president, but he wants to be the president. So I think what he's doing here is he's trying to say to that group of young people out there and other people that are very much against the war, hey, I'm with you on this. I'm trying to end this. There's other people in the president's orbit who are trying to keep this going. And he's not saying it by name, but he's saying Rubio. Without saying it, that's what he's saying. He's saying Rubio and others around the president are pushing him to keep going and going with this war. I'm the one who's trying to end it. I'm the one who's trying to bring peace here. And that's what the president really wants. But the people around him are trying to influence the president to keep going and going and going with this. So the wow, like that line that he just drew in the sand right there, in the political sand, is huge. And the reactions, and I've been following them online today, holy cow. I mean, people ripping the vice president. But a lot of people coming to his side and saying, yeah, look, we want this to end. He's the guy trying to end it. The president should listen to him and not listen to those who are trying to force the United States to keep going with this at Israel's behest. So that's what they're saying as this battle heats up. What I'm here to tell you is, if that continues, that internal battle right there, Republicans have a problem going into midterms and a problem going into 2028, because the coalition can't hold together if this dividing line is still there. It just can't. There's too much division over this that has now spilled out into the open. It's like when you have a family fight and you kind of keep it within the family, but you don't let it go out into the public. You know, you think like The Godfather. You know, it's fine to have a family fight every few years. It's good. It gets rid of the bad blood, but you don't let it spill out. Yesterday was really the first day that this kind of spilled out. And it spilled out as the president was in Carlisle, Pennsylvania, talking about making a bigger investment and threatening to decimate Iran if they don't cut the crap. So, yeah, I mean, I can't emphasize enough for you how significant this was, in the sense of saying, like, for J.D. Vance going, here are my cards, I'm laying them on the table, and let me see how many takers I get, versus Marco Rubio, that guy, that war hawk, without him saying it, that guy, that war hawk who's being influenced by Israel. This is the biggest dividing line yet that we have seen within the president's administration. And it'll be very interesting to see how this plays out over the course of the next few days. Before we go to break, one more clip of, actually, let me hold on that. This is John Fetterman. As the Democrats are now also openly against Israel in many different respects, he's saying he won't be part of this party if that's where the Democrat Party goes.
4: My long-term concern has been with the Democratic Party, as I am a member of that, is that our party is going to back away and turn their back to Israel. If our party ever becomes, and just make it official as the anti-Israel party, you know, that's when I would leave, because that's been a moral clarity for me.
1: Grab the popcorn, kids. This is about to get very, very interesting. The battle lines are drawn, sides will be chosen, and we shall see how this all plays out. And will this be as epic as the Odyssey? We shall see. It's Fox Across America, Zioli in for Fela. We're coming right back.
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7: Hey, it's Jason Rantz. 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Chelan, Leavenworth, Westport. Doesn't matter where you're headed, you're getting there on roads that are a construction nightmare right now. Lane closures, sudden stops on the freeway, detours that dump you into traffic you didn't expect. One second you're cruising, the next you're slamming the brakes because some dude ahead of you didn't see the cones in time. 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

0: America. It is Rich Zeoli in for Jimmy Failla today. I am the host of the Rich Zeoli podcast, which you can get on Apple, Spotify, everywhere you get your podcasts. 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So let me know what you think. 888-788-9910. 888-788-9910. Do you agree with my analysis that this is J.D. Vance trying to carve a separate lane for himself from Marco Rubio by saying these things on Joe Rogan's podcast, and that this is the opening salvo and was going to be a big primary fight between these two heading into 2028? Because I know a lot of people think that they're probably going to team up. I don't see it. I just don't see it. I think both of them want to be the top dog. Each of them want to be the top dog. Because J.D. Vance is already the vice president. He doesn't want to be vice president again. He doesn't want to run for that again. He wants to run for president. Marco Rubio has already run for president. He's been Secretary of State. He doesn't want to be VP. He wants to run for president. I don't see these two teaming up. I know that a lot of people talk about that. But human nature probably says that the reality is they don't team up. They battle it out to see who is the heir apparent to President Trump's base. Because remember, MAGA voters are different from Republican voters. They don't necessarily come out in Republican elections. That's why the president going to battleground state Pennsylvania yesterday with Senator Dave McCormick is really important, because getting Republicans out to vote in midterms can keep the House and the Senate in Republican hands, which needs to happen. Because if the Democrats get in charge, you're talking about investigation after investigation. You're talking about people that want to just completely stop the president's agenda and impeach him. And while they're at it, you know, invoke a little crazy commie, too. Like, crazy commie's all the rage with this party right now. Like, they love it. They love handing out free stuff. Well, promising to hand out free stuff. They're not actually handing out anything. They're talking about handing out free things. But they're attracting people with that language. And that's why they're also ratcheting up their anti-Israel rhetoric at the same time, because they're channeling a lot of rage out there that, quite frankly, is pretty anti-Semitic. But there are some people that disagree with the Iran war. It doesn't make them anti-Semitic. It just simply means that they don't want American policy to be bogged down in another Middle Eastern war. On the other side of that, you've got people that are saying, look, it either ends now or this thing's going to drag on indefinitely, and we're going to wind up, you know, we'll be done with Iran in 5 years. So finish the job and end it right now. That battle that's happening right now is a significant one, but there are so many other things that unite Republican voters and unite the Republican Party versus the Democrat Party, which is having an all out civil war because socialists keep winning elections. So much so that Nancy Pelosi, who is very much part of the really old, super old guard of the Democrat Party, scolded all these young socialists who were trying to take out incumbents. And here's what she said.
1: I wasn't happy about people saying, let's spend a whole lot of money challenging Democrats. You want to do that, do that. But don't think that that's something that is good for this year. Do it a year when we have the luxury of having the majority, but not when we're trying to, but you can't gain by losing.
0: I mean, I'm no math guy, but I think that's pretty much how it works. You don't gain by losing. I think that that's probably how it works. James Carville also raging, the raging Cajun, raging against socialists within his own ranks.
2: These people are so stupid. Is there a solution to beat Republicans? To run against Republicans? No. The solution is to beat Democrats. Like, they're part of the problem. No, you are part of the problem, because you're an idiot.
0: I mean, James, how do you really feel? Open up, all right? Stop holding back, please. Just be honest with us for a change. Tell us what you really think. It's Fox Across America, coming right back.

0: I like it hot.
1: Beg your pardon?
0: Can you make it hot for me, Dan?
1: I think so.
0: Half-heated ain't hot enough.
1: No.
0: That's why I called you.
1: Apollo Plumbing.
0: Yeah, my sorry old water heater.
1: Oh.
0: Ain't getting me the hots anymore.
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0: I always feel like you got to say that when you're filling for Jimmy. It is Fox Across America. Jimmy Failla has the day off, but he will be hosting, of course, Fox News Saturday night, this coming Saturday night on Fox News. In the meantime, you're stuck with me, Rich Zeoli, host of the Rich Zeoli podcast, where you can get everywhere you get your podcasts. And I got a lot to say about the socialists, the kooks, the whack job. Joe Biden has a new book out that nobody asked for, literally nobody asked for. But earlier this week, Supreme Court justices went to Congress and said, you have to give us more money for security because people are crazy and trying to kill us. So let's get a great legal mind on to talk about it with us. My buddy, David Gelman Esquire, Gelman Law, he has the greatest line in the history of lawyers. Just because you did it doesn't mean you're guilty. David Gelman, welcome to Fox Across America, my man. How are you?
1: Hey, Rich, I'm good, man. Thanks for having me.
0: Now, if you're watching on Fox Nation or you're watching on the stream, you can see he's standing in front of a giant vault. You want to tell us what's behind that vault?
1: Well, Rich, you've been in there before. We have Jimmy actually in there right now.
0: Good.
1: But
0: keep him there. I'll
1: normally,
0: be able to host longer.
1: Yeah, it's true. But we have a nice cigar lounge in there, and we have a bar we've partake before. And, you know, it's a fun place to be. That's why Jimmy's there.
0: It's a good place as ever to be. I mean, this crazy time, no doubt about it. A, you're protected from the lunatics because you're behind a safe, giant vault, and B, you've got booze. So everybody wins.
1: Win-win.
0: Yeah, and I'm sure there's other things behind there you don't want to say on the air, which is perfectly fine. Please don't. Now, Gelman, let me ask you. You watched Amy Coney Barrett talk about the threats on her life. Since the Dobbs decision came out overturning Roe v. Wade, we saw a bunch of crazy people come out. But I was amazed when she said that she was swatted, that she had to show her kids her bulletproof vest, that they were sending food deliveries to her house with the name of a judge's dead kid written on as the name. Some really just egregious threats against Supreme Court justices.
1: It's 1,000%. I mean, and even she said, she's like, look, when I took this job, I didn't expect this to happen. Obviously, nobody expects this to happen. And it's very surprising that we're hearing about it now because, you know, you hear about these public figures, you hear about something immediately because of social media. So I'm really surprised we

0: haven't heard about it. And I feel bad for her. I feel bad for every justice who has to deal with this. Anybody who has to deal with this in general, this is wrong. It's disgusting and it should never happen. But, you know, you got to look at it. Think about all the justices, all right? Now, majority are conservative on the bench right now. Do you hear about any of the liberal leaning judges that are having these types of threats against them? You don't. I mean, it's at all. You hear about it from Kavanaugh. You hear about it about Alito and Amy Coney Barrett. Those are the three main ones. And also Clarence Thomas. Other than that, you know, you're not really hearing about it about any of the liberal justices. And there's a reason for that, because the rhetoric of the left is so terrible. I mean, look, Chuck Schumer was talking about, hey, we're going to get you, Kavanaugh. I mean, like, you know, when you have the Senate leader saying that, pretty bad. So what do you think is going to happen? I don't blame them at all for asking for more money to have around the clock security, because frankly, you need it. I mean, Justice Kagan testified that, look, before she didn't have security unless it was for a public speaking outlet or something like that. Now she's like, we need it all the time. And you really do, because there could be a terrible accident or incident where you have a nut job, you know, doing a swatting like they did to Amy Coney Barrett. And thank God nobody was hurt. But, you know, can you imagine? It doesn't take much to really do something.
1: No, and your point, Gelman, about how it is the it's the left. I mean, let's just call what it is. It's crazy lefties who are angry about them overturning Roe v. Wade, who want to see these Supreme Court justices killed. The rhetoric, and you bring up Schumer when he said, you know, you will feel the whirlwind, Kavanaugh, openly encouraging violence, because there are crazy people out there who hear those words, just like they hear that Trump's Hitler and they think I'm on the side of right taking this guy out. They say these things knowing that it's going to elicit a reaction. But as conservatives, we don't do it that way. If the Supreme Court rules against us, like with birthright citizenship, there weren't people trying to kill Justice Sonia Sotomayor or Justice, the Chief Justice, for example, John Roberts. I mean, we just went on with it and figured out, okay, what are we going to do? How are we going to go through Congress? How are we going to make this happen? That's the difference. And I hate when people say it's both sides need to tone down the rhetoric. It's not both sides. It's one side.
0: Yeah, you and I have had this conversation privately many times already. It is
1: never share our private conversations on a national radio show. I've told you this.
0: I didn't share. I just said we've talked about.
1: We're on like 250 something stations around, and you're going to share our private details, Gelman? You're my lawyer. You can't do that. By the way, you'll get disbarred.
0: Attorney-client privilege. I apologize.
1: Thank you.
0: So, look, it's not two sides. I mean, let's just make that perfectly clear. It's a one-sided argument. When the right loses, we go back, we figure out how to do it. Look, Jim Banks, the senator from Indiana, he is looking right now to figure out how to pass this birthright citizenship matter through Congress. But when the left loses, the first thing they do is resort to violence. Mm-hmm. You cannot do that. There's a reason why they're asking for more money, why the budget for the Supreme Court has doubled in 10 years. There's a reason for that. And it's not because the left is just saying, oh, well, we'll take this and, you know, we'll figure it out. No, not at all. It's because they are threatening the justices. They're threatening members of Congress. They're threatening individuals who they don't believe with, or they don't, you know, follow their opinions with. You can't live in a society like this. You just can't. So, and thank God nobody's been hurt yet, but it's only a matter of time. And I hate saying that, but we all know it really is, unless they just get this under control.
1: To your point, front page of the New York Post today, the hate white North, Canadian in ICE custody after slapping a teen over her Trump clothing. This happened in New Jersey, and she's facing charges now. What kind of charges would this be? Would this be assault charges, I would imagine?
0: So, yeah, there's simple assault, which is a disorderly person's or in every other state, it's a misdemeanor. But the more serious charge she's actually facing is the endangering the welfare of a child. Because she, you know, it was a minor. She slapped them. You can't do that. It's not even her child. She didn't even know who the heck this kid is. So that's
1: just walked up to a kid and slapped the kid because the kid had on MAGA gear.
0: Yeah, yeah. It was in what, Point Pleasant, I think, right?
1: Yeah.
0: Or Seaside Heights?
1: Something like that. One of those Jersey Shore towns that we love the sleaze.
0: Yeah, exactly. It brings a really good name for you and I, right? But it's a serious charge. Number one, no question about it. I don't know if they charge him with a third degree or a second degree. I imagine probably a third degree, but that carries up to 3 to 5 years in state prison if she's convicted. And I don't know if she has a record or not. She was here in this country illegally because she overstayed her visa. So, and I'm kind of surprised though, because, you know, New Jersey, they don't really communicate very well with ICE. So yeah. How ICE picked her up, I was shocked and, you know, pretty happy about it, obviously.
1: Yeah, because the governor, Mikey Sherrill, put out a directive, and the attorney general did too, that that local law enforcement's not supposed to cooperate with ICE. So my spidey sense tells me maybe some smart cop made a phone call to somebody or maybe sent a text message to somebody and kind of kept it out of the official channels, and ICE just happened to be on the scene.
0: I think that's probably a very good hypothesis, Rich. I mean, look, I know a lot of officers I talk with, they're not very big fans of Mikey Sherrill. They're not fans of the attorney general. They're certainly not fans of the policy where you're not allowed to talk to ICE and, you know, give them information. But, you know, they're doing the right thing.
1: David Gelman's with me. Gelman Law, just because you did it doesn't mean you're guilty. Longtime friend of mine. He was also one of President Trump's attorneys during the election. And you know Todd Blanche well, the acting mm-hmm. Attorney General of the United States of America. I thought he did a very thorough job yesterday, had to handle some crazy questions. The best was Mazie Hirono just beginning her cross-examination by saying, have you ever sexually assaulted anybody, like, or paid for sex or whatever the hell Mazie Hirono said. It was just mind-boggling. But I thought he did well. I see no reason why he shouldn't be confirmed.
0: Well, number one, Mazie Hirono, she has to be the dumbest person in the Senate. And that's saying something.
1: The dumbest senator not on the mainland. Let's be honest. All right. So she's on Hawaii, fair. Not on the mainland, but by far, maybe overall, if you include the mainland, maybe the dumbest.
0: Yeah. Yeah. All right. Fair enough. I'll give you that one. But about Todd, look, I know him personally. When the President Trump had his criminal trial, we were involved in that. And pretty much every day I had communication with Todd. You know, the whole legal team did. And I got to tell you, he is a prosecutor's prosecutor. He did outstanding yesterday in his questioning, especially with Dick Durbin. When Dick Durbin said to him, you know, would you talk to the victims of from Epstein? Mm-hmm. Well, he's like, yeah, I'll talk to them, but they all have lawyers. So as an attorney, you should know that you're not allowed to talk to a victim or anybody if they're represented. You got to go through their attorney. So I think Todd Blanche held his own incredibly well. You got to look, has the Justice Department, ever since he has taken over, became acting attorney general, has really done a 180. They've done exactly what they're supposed to be doing. They're going through each and every file. They're going through each and every lead, and they're arresting and, you know, trying to go through the conviction process of everybody that is deemed to have done something illegal that is worthy for the Justice Department. I think he's an outstanding pick by the president. And, you know, I loved how Senator Kennedy, how he said, he's like, you know, have you ever heard of a president picking a attorney general or any cabinet member, that matter, who they hate? And he's like, no. Like, I think the senators want President Trump to pick somebody who he hates. That's the funny thing about it. So I don't think he's going to have any issues being confirmed. He's a former U.S. attorney for many, many years. He knows the ins and outs of it. He has a great team around him. He's going to do a fantastic job when he is confirmed.
1: The Epstein stuff came up again yesterday, which is at this point exhausting that we're still talking about Epstein, but nevertheless, it came up. Explain to me the point that he was making about how there has to be this line between who the Justice Department can contact and who they can't.
0: So, all right, whenever you have an attorney, right, for any matter, whether you are the victim, whether you are charged, whatever it may be, if I'm opposing counsel, all right, I can't go to that victim. I can't go to that individual and talk to them because that is ethically wrong. Ethics, like if you do that, you're probably going to get disbarred or at least banned for a couple years. So you have to go through the attorneys. So that's what they were talking about. So when Durbin yesterday was saying you haven't spoken with the victims, well, because they have attorneys, you can't speak with them legally. You are not allowed to speak with them. So he has to go through their actual attorneys to do so. So I don't know if he's had conversations with the attorneys or not. I venture to guess he probably has, but you literally are not allowed legally and ethically to speak to somebody who has representation. It's like 101 lawyering.
1: Well, that's why we have you, buddy, because you are a lawyer and you reach 101 on the scale of 100.
0: I do. Not 102, just 101.
1: Call him if you need him. He's David Gelman Esquire. And what's your Twitter handle?
0: David Gelman ESQ.
1: All right, that's easy to remember. I can't believe you had to think about it for a second, but
0: it's a long day already.
1: He's distracted by all the people he's keeping out of jail. All right, give the guy a break.
0: And Jimmy back here, so that's
1: and keeping Fela in the safe so that I can host his radio show, which is very nice of you, by the way. Hey, keep him in there longer. Maybe I'll get to host his TV show. You never know. Just keep him.
0: I'll keep that
1: vault locked. Gelman, actually, before I let you go, let me ask you the president's address tonight. Before the nation, the word is he's going to talk about election interference, foreign election interference in the 2020 election. Do you have any insight on what we might hear tonight from the president?
0: No, well, you know, we're hearing a lot of rumors, and we all know that rumors are just that, because when the president goes on, he's liable to talk about anything.
1: Yeah.
0: And we just really don't know. Where there's smoke, there's fire. So I don't think anybody is going to question whether there was election interference. I'll be really curious to see, though, you know, did the CIA, did other government offices not advise the president and his staff when he was president the first time about this? That's what I want to know about. That's probably the most curious thing, in my opinion. And I think a lot of people are probably thinking the same thing.
1: You know, what's amazing is that when the first time around, you could scream election interference every 8 seconds when it involved Russia. If you bring up election interference by China, everybody's like, that's a crazy conspiracy theory. You can't say that. You can't bring that up. So it will be interesting to hear what the president has to say and then the reaction tomorrow. No doubt about it. David Gelman Esquire, thank you, my friend. Keep fighting the good fight on behalf of those who are in need of the law, and that's just about everybody these days. So appreciate it, buddy.
0: Thanks, Rich. I'll talk to you soon, bud.
1: Fox Across America is the only in for Fela. Coming up, more of the socialist war, the DSA versus the DNC. Who's going to win in the end? I got my money on the DSA. Don't go away.
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16: You step aside. I think the Bidens are angry. I think the Bidens want to make sure people know who did this to them. That's my sense of it. And for Democrats, it could not come at a worse time right now. But there's so many jokes. I mean, the jokes write themselves about, was the book written with auto pen? Will it be signed with the auto pen? Is Joe Biden going to narrate the book? Is he going to, I mean, self-read by Joe Biden. Shamalama ding dong. I mean, it would just be epic. And then, of course, will he get into Hunter? Will he get into 10% for the big guy? I mean, somebody said, well, the Bidens aren't wealthy people. They're kind of wealthy. I mean, they have, I don't know, like $11 million. That's kind of wealthy. They have a gigantic beach house in Delaware. You would think he would just go and play on the beach, but he doesn't want to disappear. And I think the reason for that, the motivation for that, is because of how he was shoved aside. He's a stubborn guy. He didn't like that. And I ultimately believe the only reason he ever left the race was because they had the goods on him with the Hunter Biden laptop, and they were able to effectively force him out. I think if left to his own devices, Joe Biden would have stayed. He wasn't going anywhere. He was going to come out there and say it'd stay in the race. The debate was a setup to show how bad he really was, but they knew how bad he was. It's like Graham Plattner. It's the same thing. Like, they knew what a scumbag Graham Plattner was, but when it looked like he could win, they didn't care. As soon as the polls dropped and Fox News put out a poll that showed Susan Collins was going to win, then they're like, oh my God, Graham Plattner, these accusations, we can't let this guy run. They knew Joe Biden had lost his mind. They knew that it was jello, but they believed he had the best chance of beating Donald Trump, so they kept him in the race too long. And then by that point, they couldn't risk an open primary. They couldn't risk somebody coming along and winning the nomination who was not somebody that they can control. Control is very important to the Democrats. That's why the party elites in Maine are choosing Graham Plattner's successor to be on the ballot. Not the grassroots, the elites. And this is why the Democrats have a civil war problem. We'll talk about it straight ahead.

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3: He writes the lyrics first and gives them to me, and then I write the songs for them. In the old days, I would slice bits of verses out and cut things here and there. It's not so bad now, but it's always been the lyrics first. Very, very rarely has I have sometimes suggested a title for a song or maybe a melody, but Don't Go Breaking My Heart is the only one I can think of. And I enjoy that process. People say, you know, why don't you write your own lyrics? Well, I don't really want to. I enjoy writing with Bernie. I love it. And it's a magical, and he's one of my dearest friends, and I love him so much. But why would I want to change something that gives me so much pleasure?
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5: Claims of election interference. I'm Sue Guzman, Fox News. President Trump addressing the nation Thursday night. He addressed and focused on part on his concerns about election security from the past several years.
6: Election integrity has been a focus of President Trump's second term. In his national address, he refocused on maintaining the sanctity of America's elections and pointed a finger at whom he claims is trying to interfere.
7: The People's Republic of China carried out what is believed to be the largest compromise of election data in history.
6: He's released once classified documents he says proves it was a coordinated effort by China on many fronts. The president also claimed China attempted to influence the 2020 election for former President Joe Biden. Gernal Scott, Fox News.
5: The United States expanding its attacks on Iran. Fox's Jennifer Griffin reports the U.S. military now targeted roads and bridges based around Bandar Abbas, a port city in the Central District with a key position near the Strait of Hormuz. Fox's Lucas Tomlinson is more from Tel Aviv.
8: The indication from Central Command, it appears that these strikes are ongoing, and this comes on top of the three waves of American airstrikes launched just yesterday. And while CENTCOM says this is the fifth straight night of airstrikes. Really, they've been going on for more than a week, going back to July 7th, when President Trump made the decision to ramp up this conflict and turn it back into a major military operation. We're seeing F-35 stealth fighter jets being launched from bases in the region. We're also seeing fighter jets from the USS George H.W. Bush and the USS Abraham Lincoln, F-18s. You also have F-35s aboard Lincoln. You also saw this blockade being enforced, that oil tanker getting its stack shot off by those Hellfire missiles, likely from a drone.
5: And the latest round of strikes has concluded. 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
1: It is Fox Across America with Jimmy Failla. Jimmy's off today. It's me, Rich Zeoli, host of the Rich Zeoli podcast, with you today. And Deborah Leah is with me in studio right now. She is on social media at the Deborah Leah. And it's great to see you, my friend. Political commentator extraordinaire. You see her on Fox News all of the time and everywhere on social media, too. You've got like a billion followers now. So congratulations
2: Thank
1: on that.
2: Thank you. I'll give you the $10 after for saying all that nice stuff about me.
1: $20, please. $20. And you were just saying to me right before we came on the air live that you actually have a poll going on X right now?
2: Yes.
1: Okay, what's the question?
2: So basically, I have to decide. It was 48 hours when I originally posted it. The deadline's tonight. If I'm going to re-sign my lease in New York City or if I'm going to finally actually leave. And a lot of us in New York, I think the reason it's going so viral right now is because a lot of us are feeling this or plagued with this question right now. We see the direction that Manhattan's heading. We see it not getting any better. These New Yorkers know the issues, but they'll still vote Democrat every single time. They know that it's making their lives worse. But I think we've reached a point in the city where we can, in the most beautiful way, explain why every single bad policy decision has been made by Mamdani, or why the Democratic Party is destroying New York economically in terms of our rent. And they'll hear it and they'll be like, I hear you. I see. But I'm still going to vote for Democrat. I'll never vote for Republican. You can't really save a certain group of people that are just committed to being perpetual victims and living horrible lives. So I never want to leave New York. I want to stay in. I mean, eventually I do. But I want to stay and fight. I don't want to be scared out of my city. But my quality of life, like, it does matter to me. How much longer can I suffer through these policies that I never voted for, that I don't agree with? And it's also just kind of gross, the city. I want to make a campaign of make New Yorkers New Yorkers again.
1: It is. I'm not going to lie. Today is very gross with the Canadian wildfire air and the heat. It's pretty freaking gross out. But where would you go?
2: That's the problem.
1: Would you go to Florida? I see you as a I see you like in Palm Beach.
2: Everyone's like, come down to Miami. I'm a New Yorker. I grew up half New York, half Miami.
1: Yeah, but half of I mean, more than half of Florida's New York now.
2: Yeah, that's why I could go any day I want. Yeah. I don't feel the need to be based there. And there needs to be another state. Maybe anybody listening can help us decide. Where is the middle ground for, you know, Republicans that are fleeing blue states that are not ready for Florida or Texas? Yeah. Florida's a lovely state. It's just incredibly hot. And I can't live in Florida summers. Personally can't. Where's that middle ground? L.A.?
1: Emerson, let's ask Emerson's our college intern for the show, for Fox. Where do you go to school again?
3: UC Santa Barbara.
1: All right. What about California? Would you ever
2: I
1: go
2: love California.
1: I love California, too. It's the best. I think it's the most beautiful state in the country.
2: I think Los Angeles is calling my name. I was hoping Spencer Pratt would win because he would clean it up. But Hilton still seems to have great numbers, and a Republican governor would be much more impactful than Pratt, who also didn't have that much leadership experience prior.
1: Is it crazy there in Santa Barbara? Is it normal?
3: I mean, Santa Barbara specifically is mostly like retirees, people that have left LA, like celebrity, older celebrities, that or college students. So, I mean, Santa Barbara's not really political in general just because it's so laid back there. So I feel like that's definitely, it's more of an older crowd. I feel like it's not the most fun if you're
1: so
3: young.
1: Deborah could bring the age down dramatically, right? I mean, she's a celebrity, so you bring the celebrity age down by like 60 years or something like that, which would be, you could start a trend.
2: I can start a trend, but I think Los Angeles just has more to offer. Have you had the coffee there? It's so good.
1: It is
2: everything
1: good.
2: You're in right. It's all the same issues as New York, but you also get hiking, you get nature more. So I think a lot of us are having this issue where we need a middle ground. Where's a nice purple state?
1: We should ask Dana Perino that, since she wrote the book, A Purple State. But all right, but my problem with LA is this. I've been there twice recently. Once I went out there for PragerU, and I did a book club with them on Animal Farm. Took my whole family. We spent a week. We made a vacation out of it. Went to Universal Studios. It rained every day. Then a year before that, I took the family to Disneyland because I was like, my kids are young. We'll go to Disneyland. We'll hold off on Disney World. It rained every freaking day. I thought it never rains in Southern California, except when I'm there.
2: Apparently, you're like me with the war in the Middle East. Every time we were talking about before the show that every single time I book a flight to Tel Aviv, suddenly it's announced that we're about to bomb Iran, about war is back on, the Strait of Hormuz is being controlled. It's been such a balagan, as we say in Hebrew, a craziness, and following it every single day. Like, I don't think anybody actually knows what's going to happen in the region.
1: No.
2: It's ridiculous.
1: Actually, it's easier to predict the Iran war than the state of California. Because
2: that's
1: it's
2: true.
1: Because California is truly right now lost because mm-hmm. of Gavin Newsom. Even Hollywood's fleeing the state.
2: Yeah.
1: It really is. I mean, it's, you know, they're leaving. They're opening up studios in other places. He is the biggest creep slimeball out there, I think. He's a shapeshifter and he's a psychopath. Mm-hmm. And I think he's got a really good chance of becoming president, though. That's what scares me. Because people yeah. don't care about records anymore. Like, if you looked at the guy's record, Deborah Leah, you would say he should be disqualified immediately, right?
2: Absolutely. Morally, economically, in any capacity, he has failed as a leader. Yep. But there's this weird phenomenon that we saw with Cuomo in New York, where women will know that a man is evil. But if he's the same liberal women, by the way, mm-hmm. that are like, hashtag yeah. me too, believe all women, never trust a man, they'll look at an attractive man and just forget every other principle they've ever believed in or pretended to believe in. The amount of women who are coming forward, liberal women, who are the same group that was like, believe all women, who are coming forward to endorse Cuomo saying he's so dreamy, he's so hot. I think Gavin Newsom has that same effect on people where he puts himself together well. You know, he's an attractive man. And I think a lot of liberal Democrat women just look at him and they forget every other issue. And they're like, he's so dreamy. And it's a serious problem. And this is why they don't actually have any principles that they stand by. I don't care how attractive the candidate is. I would have never supported Cuomo because he was a bad leader and he was a bad person. And he failed New York. And I saw that. So all the looks and the Italiano in him, it doesn't matter. I want a good leader, Republican or Democrat. I'm willing to vote for whoever the best candidate is. But I do think California, more than any other state, is actually has a chance to become Republican. Because in their eyes, how much worse can it get? They've had Democrat after Democrat, Democratic policy, socialist policy.
1: Yeah.
2: The homeless problem can't get worse. The drug problem can't get worse. Can't really burn down any more of the state. So I think when people are backed into a corner, they're willing to try something different. It's just unfortunate.
1: Deborah Leah is with me, the Deborah Leah, and political commentator extraordinaire, frequent guest on Fox News, a social media star, and an advocate for Israel. I think it's fair to say that, right?
2: Absolutely. Strong Jew.
1: Yeah, strong Jew. Jewess.
2: Zioness.
1: Is that Jewess?
2: I love that.
1: I'm Italian, so we're like kindred spirits. You know what I mean? It's very much
2: we connect
1: so.
2: With food and loud voices.
1: Yes, we do. And guilt. And guilt.
2: A lot of guilt.
1: That, a lot of that in
2: a
1: our
2: lot.
1: Families. No question about it. So you started to talk about you're going to Israel, but every time you try to book a trip, the war seems to break out again.
2: Absolutely. And this is something, regardless of where you stand in the war, if you support Israel or not, whatever, because I know a lot of people where the tides have changed. The fact that Iran...
1: Hang on quick sec. I have a Qatari check I got to cash.
2: Oh, okay.
1: Mikey, remind me to go to the bank after the show.
2: My 7K never hit, so I'm glad
1: it
2: at least
1: didn't?
2: Somebody...
1: Oh.
2: Well, if somebody's going to pay better, I assumed it'd be Qatar.
1: I would. I mean, I asked for crypto, but they wouldn't do it. They wanted a paper trail. So
2: that's impressive. I'm surprised they didn't give it to you in like, I don't know, what's the newest stuff? Not crypto.
1: I think it's Kalshi stock is what it is,
2: stock.
1: I think. Or Polymarket. I'm not quite sure.
2: No, Kalshi is the one that Fox likes. So
1: oh, that's
2: Kalshi.
1: Right.
2: That's one that's legally Kalshi. Allowed yes. in this country.
1: And I've actually lost money on that site very proudly.
2: I bet on Trump winning the election. So I actually won $100. I'm rich.
1: Wow.
2: I know. I'm going to go buy a penthouse in Manhattan under Mom Donnie's rent.
1: Good for you.
2: Thank you.
1: But if you do get a second place in Florida, he's going to tax the crap out of you.
2: So a lot of people were saying that even, and this is like a common misconception, if you're a New Yorker and you live in Florida for 50 days in 1 year, they've changed the laws over the last few years. Wherever your more expensive property is and wherever you get more of your income, they will charge you taxes in that state. So I could be declared in Miami, but if I'm still doing work in New York, if I'm still making money in New York, they're like, haha, you think you can get away from us? You'll never get away from us.
1: Yeah.
2: New York or nowhere is not a sweet little, you know, phrase. It's a threat. Okay, you're never leaving New York. If you make money, we're going to hunt you down and take your money to fund homeless people $90,000 a year.
1: It's amazing how they will dedicate so many resources to going after their own citizens. And then they wonder why people flee, right?
2: Yeah.
1: You know, and don't want to come back. And you don't need to necessarily come back, except you like it here. And that's the thing. You like it here and you want to be here. I like it here too. The problem that I have is that I think Mam Donnie is really genuinely scary. But as a Jew, how do you feel about the guy?
2: So from day one, there was a lot of fear mongering within the Jewish community. And I was like, I'm not going to partake in this because we connect on fear and food. I've said this before. It's the number one way Jews connect. I'm sure Italians do.
1: The same way. Absolutely.
2: We are either talking about something we're afraid of. Oh my gosh, Mom Donnie, aren't you scared? when I was in Israel in November, they were saying that. I'm like, you have rockets falling on your head. Worry about yourself. Like, we're okay. Don't worry about us. We're fine in New York. But the mayor, I was never too scared because the mayor of New York has such little power compared to the mayor of other states. And I think the biggest concern was how this rhetoric was so digestible for such a large percentage of New Yorkers. It's less about what Mamdani's going to do and more about who are my peers? Who am I walking down the street now that truly believes that the things that his wife says on October 8th saying it's resistance and all this stuff, rape is resistance, which it never is. That to me is like more concerning. And that's what I said about make New Yorkers New Yorkers again. Being a New Yorker means so much more than living in New York City or living in this state. It's a certain personality trait. We help other people. We're understanding. We're not kind, but we're very nice people. Or the reverse. We're not nice, but we're very kind people. If you need help on the street, we'll help you and we'll go on with our business. Yeah. We're not going to sit there doing a little therapy session like they do.
1: But do you think, though, that there is a strain of anti-Semitism within the Democrat Party?
2: Oh, absolutely.
1: I don't mean people that are opposed to the war, because you could be opposed to the war and not be anti-Semitic,
2: right?
1: So there's two separate categories.
2: Yes.
1: There's just some people that genuinely have a foreign policy mindset that says the United States should not be bogged down in foreign wars or giving aid. I mean, Rand Paul's a great example of this. He's consistent. He doesn't want to see American aid go to anybody.
2: Lindsey Graham also. He was opposed to, and he wanted to end every single war. You know, he was pro-freedom, so, and like not having war in the Middle East. I think absolutely, but the problem with the Democratic Party, I don't know if you saw that poll that came out that they're approval rating is now lower than the Republican Party was during the Tea Party. Mm-hmm. They have a lower party approval rating within the party.
1: Their approval rating is lower than the algae at the reflecting pool. That's actually more popular.
2: Yeah.
1: People are like, I'd rather hang out with algae, reflecting pool algae
2: Beautiful.
1: Than Democrats.
2: You know, me too. I think this is the result of what their party has been trying to acquiesce all these extremists.
1: Oh, well, speaking
2: groups.
1: Of Me Too, though, but you mentioned Me Too. I'm sorry to interrupt everyone, Blair, but Graham Platner, I mean, they look the other way.
2: Absolutely.
1: Literally, the woman who founded the Me Too movement looked the other way when they thought he could win.
2: And then they wanted credit in the 11th hour when they're like, we asked him to step down while they still had time to independently appoint his replacement behind closed doors by elitists, not by the voters. But regardless of that, there has been this desire to acquiesce all of these radical fringe groups from the climate change activists to the trans activists to the pro-Palestine activists. And they've completely abandoned their own base and lost control of leadership. So all of that combined, Democratic Party is just a protest movement at this point. And if you're not somebody, if you're somebody who's successful and you don't have time all day to just scream at whatever the hot thing is and go at 2 p.m. in the middle of your workday and, you know, protest outside Fox News like they used to do every Tuesday. You hear them screaming from the top floors. If you actually have a job or successful life that doesn't allow you to be a bum all day, you don't really align with that. So I feel bad for the Democrats that they don't have leadership, and we felt this way within the Republican Party before, that our leadership didn't represent us. But the difference is we reeled it back in. For them, I think it's so, you know, lost at sea. They don't even have a capacity to bring it back in. I would hope that the Democrats reclaim their party, but, you know, a lot of them feel abandoned. And honestly, I'll say it here first. The big tent thing was the worst thing to ever happen to the conservative movement. It was great in 2016 to get Trump elected or to, you know, expand support within the free speech, I guess you could say, because there was a lot of things you couldn't say in 2016. So the big tent was good for that. You could say a man can't be a woman, but it was the worst thing to ever happen to conservative principles. It destroyed our party from the inside out. And so I don't want to welcome these people in. If you don't feel like the Democratic Party represents you anymore, but you're not a full Republican or you're not fiscally conservative or conservative by any measure, don't come into our party. I don't want you there. I want people who are actually conservative to be the representatives and partake in the conservative movement. Because now we have all these people who are like, I'm conservative, but we should really support women getting abortions, or really gay marriage is something that, you know, just give it up already, or climate change, or this or that.
1: All right, so on that note, stick with me through the break here on Fox Across America. Deborah Leah is here. I want to play a clip for you when we get back, and then get your opinion on whether or not this person should remain in the Democrat Party or not. I think you know who I'm talking about. It's Fox Across America's Zioli in for Fela, coming right back.
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6: With 6 months until voters pick their congressional representative, we've been tracking the national mood, and our Fox News poll finds a close race for the House. A year ago, Democrats were favored by 7 percentage points. Now, it's a 5-point edge within the margin of sampling error. If the election were today, 52% of voters say they'd back the Democratic candidate in their district, 47% the Republican. That difference comes from greater enthusiasm on the left. By an 8-point margin, more Democrats than Republicans say they feel extremely motivated to vote this year. It's important to remember, while a lead on the generic House ballot question reflects a national preference, House seats are decided district by district. So a party's advantage in the polls doesn't directly translate into winning seats, especially these days with so few competitive districts. I'm Dana Blanton. That's your Poll Parade.
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7: Legendary tennis champion Arthur Ashe was the first African-American player to compete professionally in tennis. In leading UCLA to the NCAA title in 1965, he created a tennis program for inner cities in 1968 and was the USLTA amateur champ and won the first U.S. Open at Forest Hills, being ranked co-number one with Rod Laver in that year.
8: This is still one of the Grand Slam titles, and now Muscles is the only player who won the Grand Slam this year. After a day of rest yesterday, he was pretty tough today, and I look forward to playing him again because for this year we're all square. I think I beat him about a month and a half ago in Detroit under poor lights. So here's hoping we meet in the final of Forest Hills on my turf. So I'll see you in September.
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0: She's dancing. She's Deborah Leia. She's dancing on Fox Across America. It's me, Rich Zeoli, and for Jimmy. Great to have you with us today. All right, Deborah, a couple things I got to ask you while you're still here, and thanks for hanging. I want to play a clip for you. This is the Senator of Pennsylvania, John Fetterman, cut 7.
1: My long-term concern has been with the Democratic Party, as I am a member of that, is that our party is going to back away and turn their back to Israel. If our party ever becomes, and just make it official, as the anti-Israel party, you know, that's when I would leave, because that's been a moral clarity for me.
0: Okay, now he says he would leave. He doesn't say he would necessarily join the Republican Party. I'm going to give you my hot controversial take. I don't want him to join the Republican Party.
2: I agree with you.
0: You agree with me. Wow, okay.
2: But maybe for different reasons.
0: Okay.
2: A little bit off what I was saying before, I want the Democrats to reclaim their party, because there's a 50-50 chance that we get a Democrat president or a Democrat leader in every single election that we ever have outside of like deep rural Texas. But even that's up in the air. So for me, as an American, I want to go back to the vision that our founding fathers had. Brilliant, amazing, beautiful people of this country, which is that whoever is, it used to be like the vice runner-up became the vice president, which is crazy. Imagine like Biden and Trump working together, or Kamala and Trump working together. But that mindset was that we shouldn't be so far apart from each other and so ideologically separated that it's complete different versions of America or the world when we elect a leader. They should still share some certain American principles that, okay, you may have different ideologies or different specific ideas on policy about how to save America or make America better, but you should not hate this country. You should not have completely different values than laid out in our Constitution, especially. And so I want to see the Democrats get more towards Fetterman and less towards AOC, or honestly, AOC is considered like a moderate by every single stretch now. 5 years ago, she was the radical, like these people, Somalian nationals getting elected in Michigan or wherever, Minnesota. So I want Fetterman to stay in the Democratic Party, because there needs to be some normal people holding the ground there to show that we have a chance. The Democrats have a chance to go back to normalcy. They don't have to abandon their party. They can reclaim it with normal leaders. And I would like Fetterman to keep working across the aisle. I think bipartisanship is a good message for Americans. So if you join the Republican Party, I think it would just further divide in our country. It's like me being in New York. It's not an easy position to be in, but it's important for the state of the world to show that you can live amongst these people, that you can live, you know, you don't have to run and live in separate worlds. So that's my take. I think it's very important. It may not be easy or enjoyable for Fetterman to feel like he's always at odds with his peers, his Democratic peers. But I think it's extra important for him to stay in that position for exactly that. Stay and fight, John.
0: Yeah.
2: Stay and fight.
0: Yeah, I totally agree with you, Deborah. A better Democrat Party makes Republicans better.
2: Yes.
0: Right? So we have a hard enough time keeping Republicans conservative.
2: Yeah.
0: And making sure that we don't have fake Republicans, rhinos, right? So a strong Democrat Party keeps Republicans honest and on their toes and forces them to actually be Republicans. A good opposition makes the home team better.
2: Yep.
0: And that's why I 100% agree with you on that point. And also, he votes with them, you know, 99% of the time.
2: Yeah.
0: So it's not like he's a Republican. We shouldn't just let anybody who says the right things join the, there's got to be levels to membership like any other organization, I would think, you know?
2: I have a good example in my home state over here, Richie Torres, candidate from Riverdale.
0: We got to hold the phone on that, because we got a break. Ah. But it's been great having you, but Richie Torres is a great example of that. Deborah Leia, follow her, all things at The Deborah Leia, not The Deborah Leia, The Deborah Leia. Thanks for joining me, my friend. It's Fox Across America, coming right back.

0: 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It takes only 60 seconds and could...
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8: An official announcement from the Council of Ministers. There has been an accident at the Chernobyl Atomic Power Station.
9: Clearly, this disease, which strikes men and women, children and adults, people of all races, must be stopped. It is estimated that 1.5 million people are now infected with the AIDS virus.
10: The United States has not swapped boatloads of plane loads of American weapons for the return of American hostages, and we will not.
11: News as it happens. News as it happens.
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14: Players who own a PlayStation 4 won't be able to enjoy the next Call of Duty game. Developer Activision confirming in a post on X, the next installment in the popular shooter franchise will not be developed for the previous generation console. This will be the first game in the franchise not supported by the PS4 since 2013's Call of Duty Ghosts. It comes as several developers, including

0: We still got a huge show for you. We're only halfway through Fox Across America. Taylor Riggs is going to be stopping by a little bit later today. I'm excited to talk to her. But in the meantime, 4-star review in the New York Post today for Christopher Nolan's new movie, The Odyssey. Now, let me just say for the record, I'm a huge Nolan fan because that man did the world a huge favor with Batman Begins and telling the actual story of Batman and then The Dark Knight and The Dark Knight Rises. And of course, he's had a bunch of other great, incredible movies, including most recently Oppenheimer, which was the true story of Robert Oppenheimer and the development of the atomic bomb and the Manhattan Project. And it was outstanding. So he's got this new movie called The Odyssey, which apparently is based on a book, I'm told. Is that true? Is there a book version of this?
1: Yes. It's like a famous Greek like play, I think, isn't it?
0: I think it was a poem, actually. Right? Yeah. I think I read it in high school. I think we all had to. So, Emerson, you probably read it the most recent of all of us, right?
2: Oh, God. I actually didn't.
0: No?
2: No.
0: Wow. You get to UC Santa Barbara without reading The Odyssey? How'd you pull that off?
2: My high school failed me.
0: Wow. Amazing. All right. Now, you have several options to see this movie. You can see it in IMAX. You can see it in IMAX 70 millimeter. You can see it in 70 millimeter. You can see it in 35 millimeter. You can see it in Dolby Cinema, or you can see it in XL, or you can see it in XXL. Josh, there's too many options here.
3: I mean, 70 millimeter IMAX, that's the huge one. There's very few of them out there. That's the absolute preferred way, but let's be realistic. Not a lot of people have them close to their area.
0: I read an article that people are flying across the country to see this movie in IMAX 70 millimeter. I don't get that.
3: No, I would get that maybe for Oppenheimer, not The Odyssey. It's been done before. There was even like an NBC miniseries years and years ago. So it's not like it's an original work here. Yeah. I wouldn't fly for this one.
0: Also, it's not cheap to see it in the IMAX 70 millimeter. I think they're charging in some places $60 a ticket.
3: That's why I go, if I go through like AMC Dolby,
0: yeah,
3: you know, wait for like Tuesday or Wednesday because those are the half price days. See, then you can get it for like maybe 10, 12 bucks.
0: Josh sneaks as in opposed the half to 25. Price. He buys a ticket for another movie.
3: Hey,
0: and sneaks
3: I
0: into-
3: have to justify every cost I do. You know, I can't bring myself to pay full price. I just can't, especially in the age of streaming.
0: Buddy, we work in radio. I get it. Like, I understand. I completely get it.
3: Just giving everybody the options out there. Those are the days.
0: What is 70 millimeter? What is that? Do you know?
1: I don't. I saw Oppenheimer in it, but I don't know exactly. I think it has to do with the camera that he...
0: Yeah.
1: I mean...
3: It just... There's more detail, wider aspect ratio, blah, blah, blah. It's just going to be crisper on the screen.
0: I mean, you got to be a real snob to really be able to tell the difference. I don't know. I mean, Emerson, does this matter to you, like seeing it in a certain format?
2: I mean, obviously it's cooler to see it in the format that it was filmed for, but honestly, I'm not that picky.
0: You're not?
2: No.
0: Would you watch it just on like your phone?
2: No. Okay. I mean, I'll see it in theaters, definitely, but I'm not super picky about what type of theater.
0: Yeah, the other problem is that people started buying tickets for this so long ago that last night I just looked and you can't find tickets anywhere opening weekend. Opening weekend's where they make all their money. That's how they gauge if the movie's going to be a hit. So it's all about the opening weekend. That's how they knew Supergirl was going to be a gigantic bomb. And that movie was so bad. My daughter and I left. My 9-year-old daughter was terrified. She's like, Dad, I want to leave. I don't want to stay anymore for this. It was really bad. I got a refund. I got the courtesy pass. You ever get the courtesy pass?
3: Haven't got one of those, no.
0: Yeah. You do that, you go up there and they give it to you and it's like you can come see a movie for free, basically. Okay. But there's all kinds of restrictions attached to it. It can only be 2D. You know, you're not getting the IMAX 70 millimeter with the courtesy pass. You know what I mean? All right. So that movie's going to make it probably a gajillion dollars because it's getting really, really good reviews out there. Matt Damon is the lead. Matt Damon's like 70. I don't know how this guy keeps pulling it off. It's amazing to me.
3: I mean, it's yet another movie where

0: have to go find Matt Damon. It's amazing how 30 plus years and we're still searching for him.
1: Saving Private Ryan. Well done. Yeah, because he plays the king who's lost, and he's in like the mouth of a dragon or something, right?
0: Exactly. And if you're out there and you're thinking we're going to do spoiler alerts here, it's been out for a while.
2: Yeah, you can
0: read it. It's really hard to give away, you know. Yeah. I mean, come on.
1: Well, it was written in like 12 BC. So, I mean, if you haven't read it by now, I don't know what to tell you.
2: Jesus probably read it, right?
1: Yeah, it's like if people give away the ending to Breaking Bad, I'm like, you should have watched it by now, you know, or The Sopranos. I'm like, you know what I mean? Like, there's a time limit where I think after that, you can't spoil anything, because if you haven't seen it by then, that's on you.
2: The Sixth Sense. Yeah.
1: What about The Sixth Sense?
2: You could spoil
0: at the end. Yeah.
1: What about it?
0: You guys are still afraid to give it away.
2: I see dead people.
1: All right. Emerson, have you seen The Sixth Sense?
3: No.
0: Right. Yeah, see, that's why we didn't give it away. All right. That's why.
3: And now I won't.
1: No, they didn't spoil it for you. They were very good about doing that. I have a buddy, though, who actually, in line for The Sixth Sense, came out of the theater and saw a friend of his in line. The guy's been waiting in line. This is back in the day before they had reservations for seats. Goes over to his buddy and literally spoils the movie for him as he's walking away. He's like, yeah, it's great to see you. By the way, tells him the spoiler and then walks away, which I'm not doing to Emerson right now. I mean, that is a jerk move right there.
0: Awful move. That's a fringe friend, that is a friend no more. I agree. Yeah, come on.
1: Yeah, no, that's you're dead to me after that, because I waited in line. So, all right, we got to do the quiz, but I also want to ask this question too as well, which is that as we're thinking about, and Taylor Riggs is going to be here, so I'm going to ask her about Netflix. How many streaming services do you guys think you have? If you had to add them all up between Netflix and Prime and all the others, how many do you think you have?
3: A lot.
1: Yeah. Do you pay for them or do your parents pay for them?
3: My parents pay for them.
1: Your parents. See, Emerson's a college kid, so your parents...
3: I don't count. I'm exempt from the question.
1: You, as a college student, it's totally understandable for your parents to pay and keep you on the family plan. Mikey still uses his parents' password.
2: Well, no. Here's the thing. I pay for cable, but like if I want to watch Thursday Night Football on Amazon Prime, I just go on their account because you know, it's a family account.
1: Do you guys as Fox employees get a free Fox One subscription?
2: We do. Yes. So technically, yes. I can't.
1: I don't get that because I'm not a Fox employee. So I just come and hang around here and pretend like I am all the time. So now I'm paying $19.90 a month for Fox One so that we can watch the World Cup.
2: You don't have cable then, obviously?
1: No, I do the streaming. But okay. Thank God the World Cup's almost
0: for one month for the World Cup. That's very, very worth it to me.
1: I agree.
0: To what you pay to go to a ticket to the game, you're making out.
1: Listen, I love Fox One and all things Fox. I don't want anyone to misconstrue what I'm saying here. I think it's an incredible value. But all I'm saying is I think if I add up all my streaming services, I'm up to like 12 at this point.
0: I'm at least 9 or 10. I've got Netflix, HBO Max, Hulu, Disney, Amazon Prime, Paramount, Apple Plus, Peacock. And then there's the free ones, Hoopla, Tubi. Shout out Tubi.
2: Another Fox one.
1: Another Fox one. Yep. Great one. Yep.
0: I do have Fox Nation, you know.
1: Yeah.
2: Well, that's that. Fox One. I mean,
1: Paramount Plus. You got to have Paramount Plus.
3: You guys are beating me. You're reminding me of services I didn't know existed.
1: See? And if you don't have them, the problem is that when you try to cancel them, but then new stuff comes out, and you're like, I got to re-sign up, and that's a whole to-do and everything like that, you know. But apparently, a lot of people right now are looking to cut costs everywhere they possibly can, and they immediately go to the streaming services as one of the first things that they do to cut money, which makes sense. I mean, that's how cord cutting started. Do you remember everybody to save money cut the cord, and then they started with streaming services? Now you're probably spending more in streaming services than if you just had cable.
2: Because you got to pay for internet too.
1: Exactly.
0: Yeah, I mean, if you weren't... See, I just cut the cord last year, and I figured out because, you know, I was paying for cable on top of all the streaming services. But by cutting out the cable, I did save about $1,000 in a year.
1: $1,000?
0: Yes.
1: Wow.
0: I was getting way overcharged. I kept calling my company and going, you know, if I split and go to this company, I'll be saving this, and they wouldn't come down. So I just cut them out.
1: They thought you were bluffing, Josh.
0: They thought I was bluffing. And then finally on the fourth call, the final call, then they offered it, and I was like, where was this? But I did the math last year, totally worth it. You know, get the Hulu, get the Fox One, get all the stuff like that, and you'll have plenty of channels, if not more, than you might get say through a cable company.
1: Do you think, I mean, I was on America's Newsroom today. I go on there like once a week now, which is really great. Do you think they don't pay me, but I could get a free Fox One subscription?
2: We're not the right people to ask that question to.
1: I'm just thinking. I don't know. Maybe you know that should be my goal. What?
2: You know what I'm going to say. So
1: Dana Perino?
2: Well, yeah, maybe. I was going to say Matt Dahl, but.
0: Yeah. I mean, Dana. Well, everybody knows Dana.
1: You hold that chit okay. for the right time.
0: You got to hold on to that.
1: Yeah, hang on to that one. All right, we got to do the quiz, and Emerson's going to play too, right?
2: No, she's going to read you the question.
1: Oh, you're going to read? Oh, yes. You know why you're doing that? Mikey's using you. You know why, right?
3: I know. I heard he's a bad pronunciator.
1: Bad pronunciator? You can't pronounce pronunciation.
3: Yeah.
1: All right, let's do it.
3: Okay. Question one. Which ocean is on the east coast of the United States?
0: Do you need multiple choice?
2: I hope not.
1: You're going on a limb here and say Atlantic.
3: Yes.
1: All right.
3: Okay. The Boston breed of what dog type is sometimes known as the American gentleman? These dogs are also the mascot of Boston University.
1: Wow. Can I get a multiple choice, though?
3: Yes. Bulldogs, spaniels, terriers, or pointers?
1: Terriers. Yay.
3: What is the minimum age requirement to serve as a U.S. senator?
1: Multiple choice, please.
3: 21, 30, 35, or 40?
1: 30.
0: Okay. Nice, 3 for 3.
3: Wow. Which 17th century Dutch master painted the famous portrait Girl with a Pearl Earring?
1: It's all downhill from here. All right, multiple choice.
3: Vincent van Gogh, Rembrandt van Ringe.
0: I'd go Rin.
3: Rin.
0: Just say Rembrandt.
3: Okay.
0: Nobody says his last name.
1: Nobody says his last name. He's like Madonna.
3: Mondrian or Johannes Vermeer.
1: I'm going Johannes because it sounds the most Dutch. Whoa!
3: Wow.
1: That is a win
3: that
1: right there. I'm going to pay for another month of Fox One because I got that question right. If I get this question right, can I get 1 month of Fox One for free?
0: I'm sure we can guys figure authorize out that? Something, somehow, some way.
2: Yeah. All right. Like back channel.
1: Back channel it. All right, go ahead.
3: What newspaper is the largest publication in North Dakota?
2: Oh, wait, I know. The Daily Kansas.
1: What he said.
2: No.
0: Let's go with the four options. Let's not let him do this.
2: I'll tell you the four options. Go
3: Minute Daily News, the Forum of Fargo Moorhead, the Bismarck Tribune, or Williston Herald?
1: That's not what Mikey said. Mikey didn't say that one.
2: I know.
0: Exactly.
2: It's some
0: sort of inside joke. It's so inside, even I don't know it.
1: Okay. All right. Can you read them again? Because I was just waiting to hear
0: one pronunciation. It's Minot.
3: Minot. Minot okay. Daily News, the okay. Forum of Fargo Moorhead, the Bismarck Tribune, or Williston Herald?
2: A lot of pressure on you here, Rich.
0: I will say, in my preview of this, to make sure I had the correct answers, I got this wrong a couple times, so I wouldn't blame you here.
1: All right, but you know the fact that Josh knows how to pronounce that word means he did research, and that's the one. So I'm going with Minute. Son of a!
0: Steered you wrong. No.
1: Yeah, Jedi mind tricked me. So now I lost my 1 month free of Fox One streaming.
2: Sorry.
1: Damn it. What was the correct answer?
3: Do you know? Josh doesn't tell
0: me. It's the Forum of Fargo Moorhead.
1: Obviously. Obviously, because what a catchy name for a newspaper. No wonder why newspapers are dying. All right, that's the quiz. How'd you do? Hopefully better than me. All right, coming up, we got a lot more to get to. The Democrat Civil War continues. The president is going to address the nation tonight. Caroline Leavitt taking questions at the White House briefing regarding the president's upcoming speech. What do we know? We'll talk about it. It's Rich Zeoli in for Jimmy. It's Fox Across America. Don't go away.
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12: And he's mocking himself. This is ridiculous for him to suggest that we should spend money instead of securing our border on a border wall or securing our border. Against terrorism, against transnational gangs, against drug trafficking, against human trafficking. Instead, we should spend the money on tourism. It's hard to believe that he's suggesting that to Texas, a border state that, as you just suggested, was overrun with illegals because of the Biden administration policies on immigration.
13: Now, I wish Paul Gleiser was here right now, but let's see. Texas is bordered by U.S. states in one country, New Mexico to the west, Oklahoma to the north, Arkansas and Louisiana to the northeast and the east, and Mexico to the southwest. So maybe this idiot thinks that we're putting a border wall between Texas and Oklahoma. I would not be for that, by the way. I'm just saying, I would oppose a border wall between Texas and Oklahoma, Texas and Arkansas, Texas and Louisiana. I would oppose those things. However, because they would hurt tourism and commerce and common sense. But nobody's talking about that. We're talking about a border between Texas and Mexico, which is porous and open, and was, I should say, until Donald Trump was elected president and closed it. But if guys like Tallarico have their way, it'll be wide open again, no doubt about it. Let's get the latest on the economy and all things with the great, amazing Taylor Riggs. It's Fox Across America. Big hour straight ahead. Don't go away.
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27: Concerns about voting. I'm Ted Lindner, Fox News. President Trump on Thursday night addressing the nation, discussing voting integrity and what can be done to help secure our elections.
28: I've also ordered DHS to notify every state about non-citizens on their voter rolls and direct them to remove all ineligible voters from the lists immediately.
27: The president talking about China's influence in the 2020 election.
28: Starting during the 2020 election cycle, the People's Republic of China carried out what is believed to be the largest compromise of election data in history.
27: Fox's Aisha Hosni with more.
29: He has announced that he's declassifying a trove of documents that he claims reveals vulnerabilities in our election system. Those documents are now posted on the White House website. He's alleging that China hacked and gathered voter information on some 200 million Americans over a number of years. That includes names, addresses, voting affiliation. The president says intelligence officials that knew about this did not inform Congress.
27: Meantime, not everyone on board with the theme of President Trump's speech on Thursday night, as Senator Chuck Schumer weighed in.
30: Donald Trump's speech tonight has nothing to do with the 2020 elections. It has everything to do with the 2026 elections. He's scared to death that he will lose in 2026, and so he's trying to change the subject.
27: Meantime, SpaceX backing out at the last second Thursday. The planned test flight for SpaceX's mega Starship rocket in Texas aborted within 1 second or so from blasting off after some of its 33 main engines failed to ignite. SpaceX founder and CEO Elon Musk saying two engines will be replaced before another launch is scheduled. When it finally happens, it'll be Starship's 13th flight blasting off to shoot through space and halfway around the world. 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

0: From everywhere USA, it's Fox Across America with Jimmy Failla.
1: Jimmy is off today. 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And it's great to be with you today in Fox Across America. Hey, girl, got to say that whenever I'm in for Jimmy. And I am super excited because the great Taylor Riggs is in studio with me, and she makes time every time I fill in for Jimmy. Co-host, of course, of the Big Money Show on Fox Business. Taylor, you are the absolute best. It's so great to see you, my friend.
2: Thanks for having me. This is always so much fun. I love being here with you.
1: As soon as Mikey asks me to fill in, which is getting less and less lately for some reason, the first thing I say to him is, make sure Taylor can come on the show, or
2: love
1: I'm not
2: it.
1: Doing it.
2: And my answer is always yes if it's you asking.
1: You're the best.
2: Let's do it.
1: You are the best. All right. I got to ask you about Netflix. Why am I reading so much about Netflix lately in the papers?
2: Because they are going to report earnings today after the bell at 4:10 p.m.
1: Okay.
2: Netflix is in a tricky moment. I think they're down 40% in the last 12 months.
1: Wow.
2: They lost out to the Warner Brothers Discovery bid. Mm-hmm. Paramount got it.
1: Yeah.
2: Netflix walked away. Originally, people were like, that's great. Save your money. But now there's something with Netflix where instead of just watching subscriber growth, how many subscribers are you getting and what prices are you raising on everyone? It's about engagement. And engagement is falling. So I'm not like on the platform engaged watching what they're putting on. And that's what makes people nervous, which is why the shares are down 40% in the last year. So when you think about Netflix today after the bell, let's look at what is their strategy for live TV, they've said, as a way to keep eyeballs glued, always on. Is their strategy. Do they have an M&A strategy? If they lost Warner Brothers Discovery, is there something else that they like? So I think it's just one to watch because they've passed on a lot of prices to consumer. I personally canceled mine.
1: You did?
2: It got too expensive. I can't be paying $10 to $15 for every streaming platform out there when they started at $5.
1: Yeah.
2: And so I think people are feeling oversaturated and it's gotten really expensive. Now we're paying as much as we did for cable. So I will say to their credit, their live sports have been very successful. They did the boxing match. They've done NFL on Christmas a couple times. So that can be a winning strategy for them if they can nail down how to do live events.
1: You know what's interesting? You mentioned that it's more expensive than cable now. People cut the cord years ago to save money.
2: I know.
1: And now, and we were talking about this earlier, with all the streaming services and the fact that you have to pay for really high-speed internet to get those streaming services to actually work, you're probably paying more now than you were when you just had cable. And so that's a problem. The other problem is, I think that they were, in their drive to put out content, they were putting out stuff that was just so mindless that you could watch, be on your phone and doing other things and multitasking while technically watching, but you weren't engaged. And they said that as much. They were like, well, as long as people are watching something, it doesn't matter. But people actually want quality.
2: I agree.
1: It's not just quantity.
2: I agree. And, you know, in our case, look, everyone can do what they want, but in our case, we're trying to be more intentional with our time. So is it reading a good book? Is it a family movie? I think our problem, one of the issues we have with Netflix and any of the streaming platforms, is it takes me an hour to figure out what I want to watch. Mm-hmm. And then by the time I do that, my husband's fallen asleep on the couch. And now it's 9 o'clock and now I kind of actually just want to go to bed. So again, I think to your point about quality, is it a Hunger Games? Is it Squid? What was that?
1: Squid Ink? Or that's Squid Ink. That's a pasta. Squid Game. Squid
2: Game.
1: Yes, Squid
2: Game. You know, something that really drew people in and will make me renew for season two and season three. And I think that's sort of what people are nostalgic for.
1: You know, you just described how me and my wife do it. And we sit there and we're reading the reviews. We're looking at trailers. We're going around. We flip from Apple TV to Netflix to Amazon Prime. By the time we settle on something, we're both like, all right, let's go to bed. It's 11 o'clock at night.
2: Like, and you know, if it's me and it's you, It's everyone else.
1: Right.
2: And that's the problem.
1: Yeah.
2: So they've tried to do some interesting things. AI is actually a cool place. They can do probably a curated for you segment where they can, you know, kind of figure out your algorithm. Like, mm-hmm. I don't want Game of Thrones. It's like really violent and bloody. Give me a rom-com or something like that.
1: Give me a violent, bloody rom-com. Can we do that, Taylor Riggs? That's the question. Can we make that content?
2: Called a Squid Ink. About Mazda.
1: We just came up with our new show. Taylor Riggs is co-host of the Big Money Show on Fox Business. It's great to have her. Follow her at Riggs Report. All right, talk to me about CPI. How we looking?
2: You know, the numbers were great. CPI and PPI, which is the consumer price index versus the producer price index, the wholesale numbers, came in much better than expected. And we're starting to finally see prices actually fall.
1: Great.
2: Now, the caveat to that is PPI is still a couple percentage points higher than the consumer. So if I'm... let's just say like Target or Walmart. Mm-hmm. My wholesale price is really high and the consumer price is below that. So my margins are getting squeezed.
1: Okay.
2: Either the wholesale price needs to come down or the consumer, what they charge me, needs to come up if they want to make up lost revenue. We haven't seen that yet. So that's something I'm looking for. The other good news is that in June, the average Brent oil price was 85. And I thought, oh no, in July, it's higher.
1: Yeah.
2: We're going to go back up. No. July average price for global oil is still lower than it was in June, which means when you saw a big decline in June, we could still see another big decline in July, despite some of the volatility that we see right now with Iran. I think people are really sensitive to gas prices.
1: Yep.
2: So, I read an article today. I think diesel is back above $5 again.
1: Yeah, I drive a diesel Jeep and it hurts.
2: And it's
1: it
2: rough.
1: Does hurt. Yeah.
2: And so that's going to be the sticky point for the midterms where people either figure out, was this worth it or not? You promised to bring down prices. Mm-hmm. You haven't. Was Iran a good excuse? Was it not? And then we're going to have to see how voters feel about that.
1: You know, I think that one of the areas, which is interesting, is, I mean, obviously I'm a political analyst, so I look at things from politics, and I spent my entire career working in politics before I got into broadcasting, you know, so I ran campaigns, I did all these things. And I always think about it's always the economy stupid, right? I think that line from James Carville from the 1990s still applies 100%. But there's ways to provide cover for that. And one of the ways to provide cover for that is actually the MAHA movement, because we've talked about this, you and I. People are willing to spend a little bit more for healthier food. Yeah. And people are doing that, and they're understanding that they're paying more for healthier food.
2: Yeah.
1: I think where you run into the problem is if people are spending a lot more on food that's crappy food.
2: Yeah.
1: Right? And that's where you run into the issue. If people are spending more on organic, or they're used to that. We've been doing that for a long time. We hope that at some point those prices come down. Mm-hmm. But it does provide some cover around food prices. I mean, right now with the parasite outbreak, for example.
2: I was going to say, like, I just had Jillian Michaels on our program in the Noon Hour, like the incredible like fitness guru.
1: Yeah, of course, yeah.
2: And she was like, am I going to have to go back to eating Cheetos? Because I can't eat lettuce and I can't eat berries because we're all getting cyclosporine. I don't want to eat Cheetos. So let's just make sure the lettuce is clean before we eat it. But
1: thoroughly,
2: I think you bring up a good point. I think all jokes aside about that, and of course the people who were hospitalized, we wish them well, and I want this parasite to go away. But it's a trade-off. But the trade-off is harder when my income is finite, mm-hmm. and if my diesel is now back up to $5, can you buy the organic berries or not?
1: Yep,
2: right? Like you have to start to make that choice. So
1: for a lot of people, they can't make that choice. They don't have the ability to make the choice financially. And then, of course, as diesel goes up, then food prices go up because of all the other impacts on the economy, as you've educated me on so many times that it has.
2: Hey, and sorry, I'm rustling my papers.
1: Oh, she's got show and tell, Taylor Riggs. I love it.
2: I wanted to provide my data point. The best news that I've got is lower income households have seen the fastest after tax wage growth compared to pre-pandemic levels.
1: Wonderful.
2: It's not middle income, not higher income. It's lower income. Now, some mm-hmm. of that could be from the stimulus checks that we put out during COVID. Those, of course, have waned. But relative to pre-pandemic levels, it's the lower income that's still seeing their income grow the fastest. Mm. And I have to imagine, with all of these AI blue-collar trade jobs that will help lift lower and middle income into middle and upper, all of these electricians, plumber, I mean, you name it, you need all of that to build a data center. And that is here to stay.
1: So the data center thing, Taylor, is so fascinating to me because on the one hand, you run into the classic NIMBY problem.
2: Yeah.
1: Not in my backyard. On the other hand, if we don't have these data centers, we will be losing to China. There's no question about that. So I think things like moratoriums on AI centers like Governor Hochul did is just pure stupidity. I really do. On the other hand, I see local battles playing out in counties and towns where people are like, I don't want this in my town.
2: Yes.
1: And we've got to figure
2: that out. It's hard to blame them. I don't blame them.
1: Right.
2: Because big bad tech censored me during COVID, called my posts misinformation.
1: Yep.
2: And now you want to put a data center in my backyard? I don't know if I trust you.
1: Yeah.
2: I don't know if I trust Mark Zuckerberg. Plus, he's killing our 13-year-old kids on social media, and our daughters have eating disorder. So, and again, that's not all of his fault. We need to talk about parental responsibility, but that backyard issue is real. I am shocked that technology CEOs have not come out with the data and said, we use less water than an almond farm in California. Okay, show me that data.
1: Yeah.
2: And then tell me, and instead of doing secret deals with the city council or the governor, come to the town hall meeting and talk to me about the jobs, the investment, the commitment by law that you will make into my power grid, about all of the water that you're going to put back into the system. And I think what makes people frustrated is these deals are happening and they sometimes don't know it. All of a sudden, there was this woman on social media who was like, eminent domain. They said they used it in Georgia and they took my house and sold it to the data center company. And so I think a lot of this is being thrust upon people who are rightfully skeptical. But that being said, if we educate and get rid of the misinformation, I think people will start to see the good in these. And there are some incredible stories in Salem. You'll have to correct me where I'm wrong. People are selling their farmland for millions of dollars.
1: Yeah.
2: And they're becoming millionaires. So, and if that's what they want to do, that's an incredible opportunity for that family to make $10 million. Who am I to say you can't do that? Yeah. So I think it just, we need to have a more open discussion about the deals that are being cut and what's happening behind the scenes.
1: I was a county commissioner in New Jersey for a number of years. And if I were still in that position right now, I would say, you need to come to one of my county legislature meetings and you need to explain to everybody the benefits and you need to hear their concerns and address them head on. And that public relations campaign by the AI data center companies is not happening. And I think some of that is their arrogance of thinking like, you're lucky to have us want to choose you. But that's not how people think.
2: No.
1: You know, and everybody wants to be reassured that this isn't going to, you know, pollute my water, give my kids cancer, whatever, right?
2: And that's absolutely
1: normal. Yeah.
2: I am shocked that they haven't done that. I do think it's arrogance. And I also think that they're moving lightning fast, that they don't have time to go to the county meetings. What will stop them is these moratoriums and local politicians who were getting screamed at the city council meeting, pulling the plug on this. And then that'll be slow enough to say, okay, well, now we need to start coming out and being a little bit more informational about what we're doing. I used to be on the train, move fast, break things, go first, take on China. I'm okay if we pause and slow down for education purposes and to be mindful about where we're just going to pop up the next data center next to Grammy's farm. I want to be more intentional about that. And I also think that we should have a healthy skepticism against these big tech CEOs who are infiltrating deeply rural areas and coming in with their big hotshot ideas and telling you how you should live your life on your farm. So let's slow it down, but I don't want to pause it. I do want to beat China. And I have the best news. Elon Musk is going to put data centers in space, and they'll never be in your backyard.
1: Taylor Riggs, bringing the good news, everybody. Follow her at Riggs Report and tune in every day, of course, to the Big Money Show. We got to go write our movie, Squid Ink, our 9-part Netflix documentary. We're going to save Netflix. Taylor Riggs and I, Zeolian Riggs, we're going to save Netflix. It's Fox Across America. Taylor, thanks, my friend. It's so great to see
2: thanks
1: you. You're the best. You're the best. The great Taylor Riggs, everybody. We'll be right back.
0: The show that's not afraid to hit the road.
3: The stars at night are big and bright. Even the
0: politicians. 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

0: It's the book you didn't ask for. The book no one asked for. Joe Biden's book. The book that Democrats are wishing would never come out. That's how bad this is for them. Welcome back to Fox Across America. So he put out a trailer. You got to watch the thing when you get a chance. It's worth watching the video, but here's a little bit of the audio from this. This is just, oh, it's rough. Cut 25.
1: Since I left the presidency, I've had a lot of people ask me, Joe, what have you been doing? I've been spending a lot of time with my family. I'm dealing with a cancer diagnosis, and I've been getting treatment, and it's been going really well. I want to thank all those who offered their prayers, their support, and well wishes. It's meant the world to me and to Jill. I've written a book about my time as president. It's called Promise Me America. It's coming out in November, and it's available for pre-order now. It's about the challenges we face as a nation, about the decisions I made, and why I made them. Leading the country through COVID, rebuilding our economy, and restoring our democracy after the attack on January 6th. Ending our nation's longest war in Afghanistan. Strengthening NATO. And supporting Ukraine. It's about why I chose to run for re-election and why I chose to step aside.
0: Yeah, and
2: do you have a problem figuring out whether you're for me or Trump and you ain't black?
0: That was going to be the working title, You Ain't Black. But apparently that one was scrapped. So it's about the promise of America. Cut 26.
1: Most of all, it's about my faith in the promise of America. The promise we made to those who have gone before us is to honor their sacrifice. The promises we made to one another and to treat everyone with dignity and respect. And the promises we made to future generations of Americans to remain the beacon to the world. Promise Me America is about my faith in America and the American people. I hope you'll read it, and I hope it strengthens your faith in what we can do as a nation and a people.
0: Oh, I'm not reading it. I'm getting the audio version, and you're reading it to me, because that would be a feat right there. How many takes do you think it would take to get him to record that? Another working title.
3: You're a lying dog-faced pony soldier.
0: That was rejected by the publisher. They tried to do that. They also tried this.
2: Poor kids are just as bright and just as talented as white kids.
0: Yeah, but that book also, that title again, did not pass the scrutiny, the muster of the publisher. I mean, they're tough, you know what I mean? This is the one that I was going with.
4: Corn Pop was a bad dude.
0: Come on. Tell me that's not a bestseller, an instant bestseller. Corn Pop was a bad dude. Am I right? Make it a pop-up book? It's Fox Across America. It's Rich Zeoli in for Jimmy. Oh, we got a great guest coming up. Madison Beloy, straight ahead. Don't go away.

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6: 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Oh, I forgot birthday candles. Sit tight, hon, I'll be right back. We say we'd never put our kids in danger by leaving them in the car alone. Oh, wait, since when are candles not on the baking aisle? But never happens. And temperatures as low as 60 degrees can be deadly for children left behind. So always bring them with you, and every time you park the car, stop, look, lock,

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0: Box Across America. It is me, Rich Zeoli, host of the Rich Zeoli podcast, where you can get everywhere you can get a podcast. And it's great to be here with my friend Madison Malloy, who also has an incredible podcast called Next to Madison, which you can get everywhere you can get a podcast. I love how like people have to say where to get a podcast now, like we don't know where to get it. You know what I mean?
1: I know. Well, some people are going direct. They're just picking one, you know, like some people
0: like
1: just
0: one
1: do Spotify
0: site.
1: Or,
0: yeah.
1: You know, because it was just too much. So it's like pick a central location.
0: Pick a lane.
1: Pick a lane.
0: I feel like, but
1: I haven't picked
0: one. You can figure it out, you know?
1: Just type in Next to Madison. It's there.
0: Just Google it.
1: Motivational
0: speaker, author of the book All Around Badass, and here to defend Tennessee and change lives forever. It's great to see you, my friend. It's been too long. You moved, you fled New York for the refuge of Nashville.
1: Yes, I did.
0: And then you decided to come back in what is possibly the worst, ugliest, most miserable summer New York City has had since like 1911. Why are you back? I mean, I'm happy you're back, but why?
1: Yeah, well, you know, we in Tennessee doesn't have the Hamptons or, you know, the shores and the lake. But we have the lakes, but we don't have the ocean. So, you know, I missed you guys. I missed my friends. I had to come back and show face. So I'm happy to be back, but...
0: I want to ask you, the CNBC wrote an article recently, and it was saying that the worst places to live, and they put Tennessee on the list. Tennessee, I mean, people are fleeing California, New York, New Jersey, just like you did, to move to places like Hollywood movie studios are moving to Nashville, podcast studios, radio studios. They're all setting up shop in Nashville. CNBC says it's one of the worst places to live. What the hell are they talking about?
1: It was number one on the list. First
0: the worst place to live.
1: Well, I guess it is the worst place to live if you like growing economies and Jesus and affordable cost of living. So if you hate that, it's definitely the number one worst place to live. But if you like all that other stuff, it's great. You know, it's an open carry state. It's free. Everybody goes to church. I mean, everybody will ask you, like, where do you go to church? So if you don't have a church, you better find one real quick.
0: Yeah, and if you don't have a gun...
1: Well, you know, I thought about that and I said, I don't know if I need a gun because everybody around me has a gun.
0: Yeah.
1: So I think I'm good.
0: Yeah,
1: you know,
0: that's a good point.
1: But it's funny because they will tell you certain establishments, they'll say no firearms.
0: I won't go to those places.
1: I won't either.
0: So this happened to me recently where I went to a movie theater and it said no firearms allowed. And I got back in my car and I drove to a different theater. But, no, because I'm not going to go to a place where a lunatic knows
1: Smart.
0: That I'm a sitting duck.
1: Right,
0: because if a guy walks in to do harm, he's not following that sign. He's turning around. He's walking in to commit destruction. And so if there's no sign that says that, the guy thinks maybe somebody's packing heat. I mean, I'm in Jersey, so the odds of anyone in there with a gun is limited because it's so hard to get a concealed carry permit in Jersey. But but it's a work in progress. But that's just stupid to put on a place of business, in my opinion.
1: So don't go to the Thompson Hotel.
0: I won't.
1: Yeah, or Lululemon. Those are the only two I've seen them.
0: I don't need yoga pants. Men should not. They should never wear yoga pants ever.
1: They should not.
0: That should be a law. Like, I would have that as a constitutional amendment, that men should not be allowed to wear yoga pants.
1: I think, you know what?
0: But women should always have to.
1: Yes, and Lululemon, my nieces are obsessed with Lululemon, but I'm like, there's such more quality crap. And, you know, but they want it. They want it. I'm like, all right,
0: they're expensive. They're very expensive. I

0: Bought my wife two pairs for Christmas, and I couldn't believe how expensive they were. But I waited in line, so when I got to the counter, and I put them down, and the woman's like, you know, it's like $250. Yeah. Whatever. So I went, what for? What for? What? What do I? They have yoga pants.
1: I know.
0: I just didn't look at the price before I got up there, and at that point, I was like, oh, damn it, you know what I mean?
1: But so people love it. It gives you a nice little kit. it's good stuff.
0: Madison, I want to ask. So talk to me about how things are going. You're a motivational speaker. You're helping people. What are the biggest challenges people are facing right now, you think?
1: Well, I think everyone's just too uptight.
0: Okay.
1: It's like we become so attached to things, and we try to control so many things that are out of our control.
0: Yeah.
1: And when you really just loosen your grip on that and you detach from it, it's amazing just the stuff that comes in. So that's what I really talk about, is like changing your identity. But the identity is like the person.
0: Like trans?
1: No, not that. Keep your genitals intact.
0: Okay. Keep my schwanz.
1: But your mindset, like whatever it is that you want to attract, and also like realize it's this or something better. And that's, I'm attached to nothing. Literally nothing. Unless it's attached to my body, I do the best I can. I try not to worry about it. And people are just so, with the, you know, the political climate, everything going on, the gas up and down, people are real AI coming for jobs. People are getting like really nervous, and it's like, you can't control that.
0: Yeah.
1: So are you going to like ruin your life about it? So it's like time to lighten the F up, which was the name of my first book, and, you know, enjoy the short amount of time that we have on this planet. And if you don't like where you're at, change it, which is what I did.
0: I think that there is such power in intention in your subconscious mind.
1: Absolutely.
0: I really believe that. And I think that too often we don't believe, like, for example, you'll hear somebody like, who was the guy that talked about the power of their subconscious mind and the power of positive
1: thinking? Joseph Murphy wrote that book.
0: Okay, Joseph Murphy wrote that book. And then who is the motivational speaker? Think and Grow Rich, Napoleon Hill.
1: Napoleon, right? Yep.
0: All right, so you hear that stuff and you're like, but that applies to other people, not me, right?
1: Well, I think,
0: and that becomes your problem, right?
1: You know what I did that recently, actually, that kind of changed everything? I looked myself dead in the face, in the mirror, in the eyes, right? So you're not just looking at your face, you're looking at your soul. And I said, I deserve all the success. Mm. I deserve endless money. I deserve love. I deserve happiness. And it's like, I knew I wanted it, but I'd never looked into my soul and said, I deserve this. And I'm telling you, after that sentence, everything is just opening up.
0: Interesting.
1: And it's,
0: I love,
1: amazing.
0: That.
1: And also, you know, there's I forgot which actor it was, but he went in, he was down to his last dollar. I think he's a big director, went into the church and he said, I promise you, if you make me successful, I will give back to society and change it in a way you've never seen before. Mm-hmm. And sure enough, God answered his prayer. The guy that, Thomas, that started St. Jude. And so because he made him successful, that's how St. Jude got started.
0: Interesting.
1: And so I said, yes, God, I will make a big difference. But I also said my parents will never pay for a meal again. And so nothing really changed. And then I started paying for my parents' meals. And all of a sudden, it's just like a whirlwind. So put something out there that's outside of yourself for somebody else, for society, and just watch what happens. And expect miracles.
0: Listen, I think it's great. Now, we are lucky because Emerson's here. Emerson's our college intern here on Fox Across America.
1: Yay.
0: She's from UC Santa Barbara.
1: Okay.
0: And she's with us till August 7th.
1: Yes.
0: So do you have any like thoughts about the future? Any questions you want to ask Madison?
2: Yeah, gosh. A million, of course.
1: Okay.
2: I'm young and have a lot of questions ahead of me. Let's see.
0: Number one is, how does she get away from Mikey? Because Mikey, if you notice, he keeps... Okay, go ahead.
2: Let's see. If you could advise one best city to live in post-graduation, where would you say?
0: Ooh, what a great question.
1: Well, it depends on what you want to do. I don't like the politics and the climate of New York right now, but I would always say your experience in New York City is going to be the best. You spend 5 years here, you're going to be light years ahead of everybody else. Now, things are changing, industries are moving, so it could be Nashville. We don't know, you know, with what's going on with Mondami here, if he keeps pissing people off and Wall Street keeps moving and media starts moving and maybe Fox News will come join us down there, then it could be. So just look out for the climate. But I'm telling you, even with New York, I think it's just, there's just something with the experience and the energy here that you just can't get.
0: Emerson, do you want to stay in broadcasting in media?
2: I do.
0: Okay. What's the ultimate goal? Is it to be on air? Behind
2: yes.
0: the scenes?
2: As of right now. It's on air.
0: On air. You should be hosting the show today, not me, quite frankly.
1: There you go.
0: All right, so on air. So, yeah, I agree. I think New York is probably where you want to be.
2: Mm-hmm.
0: I think that the ability to be here, your chances of success are higher if you're in a place like this. But I don't think you should rule out L.A. either, because I think that there's a possibility, you know, I mean, that. But I also don't think you should rule out, if you wanted to get into media, a small market to gain some experience. Like, you don't always necessarily have to go to the number one market.
2: Mm-hmm.
0: A lot of people start in smaller markets and then earn, you know, pay their dues and learn their craft and, you know.
2: Yeah.
0: Cream rises to the top. I believe that.
1: Totally.
0: I do believe that.
1: Just be prepared. You're going to be living with a lot of roommates in a little closet.
2: I live with 16 right now.
0: 16 roommates?
1: In a sorority house?
0: Amish?
2: No. It's just, I live on the water in Santa Barbara. They squeeze as many people as they can to make those houses college livable. So
1: that sounds like
0: a fire code violation.
1: Yeah, fire code. I was going to say, it sounds like Mikey's dream. Mikey's like, when can I come visit?
0: Listen, when you get there, I need you to check your bag for spy cameras. Okay, that, will you do that for me? All right, that's 16. Do you like all of you guys? All get along?
2: Yes, we're all best friends. It's four rooms, four
1: that.
2: People each.
0: I thought women all hated each other. I'm learning so much on today's show.
1: That is
0: That
1: is absolutely wrong. No, I have the most amazing girlfriends. One of the reasons that was so difficult for me to leave New York, but I realized that I could fly back to them.
0: Yeah. What's your biggest fear in life right now?
2: Oh, gosh.
0: Minus
2: I don't know.
0: Spiders.
2: I'm the youngest of four, and all my siblings are doing well, happy with their lives. So I just want to be successful and be able to live up to those expectations of just having well-rounded, happy life, happy work experiences.
0: What do you think of that, Madison Beloy?
1: First of all, don't put so many expectations on other people. Do what makes you happy. Do what adds value to the world. People, when I got out of college, I chased money. I ended up as a bond trader on Wall Street. I was involved in the financial crisis. And I was miserable.
0: She caused the financial crisis.
1: I wish. No, I don't wish. I'm just saying I would be a lot richer than I am. And people were miserable. Don't do it. Don't chase something for the money when they say, oh, the money will come. There is a purpose to that, where it's like, if you're adding value, you will make money. So take the expectations and the pressure off yourself. That was my biggest mistake getting out of college. I had to be rich. I had to prove myself. My money was going to validate me. The world could kiss my, you know what. And when I finally got away from that and I realized I'm enough as I am and I'm going to add value and I'm going to get up and do the best I can every day, that's when everything clicked.
2: Mm-hmm.
0: That's good advice. Very good advice.
2: Yeah.
0: Do you worry about AI?
2: Yes.
0: You do. See, I would think as somebody in your generation, if I were in your generation, that would be my biggest fear.
2: Mm-hmm.
0: I saw Tony Robbins talking about this actually with Secretary Robert Kennedy on his podcast.
1: Okay.
0: And he was saying that, you know, for a lot of people is causing anxiety about the future.
2: I mean, my school just announced a few months ago a new degree that they're offering in AI. Which I don't really know what that means, what they'll be teaching, but that's a thing now.
1: Yeah, try to get into those classes. Although I saw a positive thing on AI.
0: Mm-hmm.
1: So right now it's a lot of the, you know, doom scroll. News gets clicks on doom. But here's the thing. If AI takes all these jobs, which they're going to take up a lot, okay, and nobody can work, well, how are they going to pay for the stuff? So there's going to have to be some sort of balance, because you can't have a market if nobody can afford to buy these things.
2: Mm-hmm.
1: So this is what they're working on now. They'll almost be like these AI funds that people can invest in, or they'll automatically be paid off, because they say, we can create all this great stuff, but if nobody has money to pay for it, then we're back to zero. So I think that there's a lot to be, you know, aware of, but I think the more you know about AI, and again, I just say live every day. Jesus could come back tomorrow. We don't know.
0: I will say
1: we
0: this.
1: Just don't know.
0: I had a very smart friend of mine who's a CEO who said, it's not the best way to protect yourself from AI is to know how to use it.
1: Mm-hmm. Amen.
0: To be able to be productive using the tools that AI has in the workplace. And so, like, my wife just discovered this, by the way, the other night. She started using, I guess one of the companies that she consults for has the advanced license for Claude. And she's like, my gosh, I was able to write a memo in seconds using this thing. This is amazing. I think it's that. I think if you can utilize the tools for that, you'll be okay. Mm-hmm. If you can't, then, you know, that'll be problematic. But they said the same thing about, I mean, every time there's been a change, they've said jobs would suffer. I'm an optimist. I believe AI is going to create jobs. Well, I don't know how or why.
1: Do you remember when email came out and everyone thought postal services and everything was gone?
0: Yeah.
1: Well, they didn't see Amazon coming.
0: Yeah.
1: So that came. But yeah, I think it's just adapting to what comes. But yeah, I think it is absolutely going to create jobs. And you know what, Emerson, I don't know if you do this, but like, it's funny, like AI, do you use it to like ask them for mail advice? Like, I use it all the time.
0: Like, mail, like,
1: should I contact this person? And they set my butt straight.
0: ChatGPT.
1: Do not write them.
0: Madison Malloy is getting dating advice from ChatGPT.
1: I am. Claude and Chat have me covered. Do you know how many drunk texts I might have sent? They came to my rescue. I didn't have this when I was your age. Okay?
0: Should I send this drunk text at 2 a.m.?
2: It's honestly amazing that you are thinking while drunk, just first ask AI. That's awesome.
1: Well, first of all, I'm 43 years old, so I don't get that messed up anymore. But
0: right, the fact that you take the time to ask AI if you should send this bourbon infused text is pretty amazing.
1: Well, exactly.
0: Let's take a quick break. It's Fox Across America. Zioli for Fela. We got to talk more about stuff. Plus the president's speech tonight. What will he say? We'll see if Madison's psychic abilities have any insight for us. Don't go away.
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0: across America. Mikey is the producer of the show, and so I want to be in his good graces, so he has me back. So what do you want to talk about? What is this?
1: No, just the fact that, like, they closed the Red Lobster in Times Square, and is that not a sign of, like, the decline of New York that we talk about all the time, right? I mean, Madison, you would agree, right? It was such a staple of New York.
0: It's the dumbest topic ever.
2: I don't think it's a staple of... I don't know if it was a staple of New York. I mean, I have a shellfish allergy. I think Red Lobster should close everywhere. That's just my opinion. I'm not the spokesperson for Red Lobster. But you know what? I don't know.
0: He's not using crime as a metric. He's not using people fleeing. It's Red Lobster closing is Mikey's metric.
1: Well, now, wait a second. Did you not see who in the final days of Red Lobster, who was like its biggest advocate in New York?
0: Who?
1: You guys all missed this,
2: who
1: huh?
2: Who was it?
1: Curtis Sliwa. He was like protesting at the...
0: Well, maybe that's part of the reason. I mean, he didn't win mayor. Maybe he should have got a different spokesperson. I'm just saying.
1: Yeah.
2: Yeah, yeah. Are they going to replace it with like a
0: good
2: Cane's?
0: Restaurant, maybe? Chili's, like a maybe, good restaurant?
1: Yeah.
2: I like Chili's.
0: Olive Garden, you said, is something else you wanted to mention. Why'd you want to mention that, Mikey?
1: What?
0: Olive Garden.
1: Oh, well, there's one down the street from here. So if you want to go get unlimited breadsticks,
0: oh, God,
1: go ahead.
0: I can't. You had a joke? What was your joke?
2: Well, that he wants to bring up, you said, oh, he wants to talk about Red Lobster. I'm like, I'm allergic to shellfish, which is also why I'm not a lesbian. You know.
0: Good night, everybody. There you go, Madison Malloy. Madison, how do people follow you?
2: At Real Madison Malloy on the social media. So definitely check me out there. And also the podcast Next to Madison. If you just Google me, the books will show up. And, you know, the message is just get out of your own way and live the best life you can and just detach from the outcome and enjoy it.
0: Enjoy it. God's got you. And don't go to Olive Garden or Red Lobster. All right. Thank you for listening. Hope you enjoyed it. Jimmy will be back soon. In the meantime, it's Rich Zeoli, the Rich Zeoli podcast. Have a great rest of your day, and we'll see you soon. Fox Across America.
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11: Focusing on election security, I'm Sue Guzman, Fox News. And President Trump says he has proof of foreign interference in elections.
12: President Trump used network airtime to discuss his concerns about the fairness of U.S. elections. He released documents on the White House website he claimed shows a host of adversaries can interfere with the U.S. vote ahead of the midterms.
13: At a minimum, Russia, China, Iran, North Korea, as well as non-state groups, have the capability to compromise U.S. election infrastructure.
12: It's China, he said, that launched a coordinated attack in 2020. The president again pointed to the Save America Act, pushing proof of citizenship and photo ID as his preferred fix for maintaining election integrity.
11: Fox's Gernot Scott, Democratic leader Chuck Schumer, reacted ahead of the speech.
14: This is about laying groundwork to undermine the 2026 election before a single vote has been cast.
11: U.S. expanding its attacks against Iran. The U.S. military Thursday targeting roads and bridges. Fox's Lucas Tomlinson is more.
15: The indication from Central Command, it appears that these strikes are ongoing, and this comes on top of the three waves of American airstrikes launched yesterday. And while CENTCOM says this is the fifth straight night of airstrikes, really they've been going on for more than a week, going back to July 7th when President Trump made the decision to ramp up this conflict and turn it back into a major military operation. We're seeing F-35 stealth fighter jets being launched from bases in the region. We're also seeing fighter jets from the USS George H.W. Bush and the USS Abraham Lincoln F-18s. You also have F-35s aboard Lincoln. You also saw this blockade being enforced, that oil tanker getting its stack shot off by those Hellfire missiles, likely from a drone, perhaps an Apache gunship.
11: CENTCOM says the latest round of strikes is concluded. 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
2: The worst border in the history of our country, and now we have the best. Crime is plummeting nationwide with the murder rate at its lowest level since 1900, or more than 125 years ago. We're making a record investment in our armed forces, and we have the strongest and most powerful military by far anywhere in the world. I built it during my first term, and unfortunately, we're forced to use it now. We won in Venezuela, which is now working with us to produce millions and millions of barrels of oil. We are likewise winning big in Iran, and you will see the fruits of that labor very, very shortly. America is back and doing really well, but we still have a major challenge that must be urgently addressed, because no country can be great without fair and honest elections. You have to trust your country, because if there can be no trust, there can be no greatness. And that's very simple. No trust, no greatness. For many years, I've called for bold, swift, and decisive action to protect the integrity of America's elections. Every American deserves to know that when they cast their vote, that vote will be counted accurately in a system, and that is to make that system secure, one where cheating and interference are not just difficult, but virtually impossible. Unfortunately, the system we have today falls catastrophically short of that standard. Tonight, I'm announcing the immediate declassification and release of critical intelligence, revealing shocking vulnerabilities in our election infrastructure. This evidence shows that the election system we have dangerously exposes, and really exposes, like levels never thought possible, to hacking, exploitation, and foreign interference. Just as disturbingly, this vital information has for many years been covered up and hidden from you, the American people, our beautiful, our great American people. But that all changes right now. The documents we will release starting tonight have been gathered by the White House Government Transparency Task Force, a great group of people, along with the staff of the President's Intelligence Advisory Board, supported by our top intelligence agency chiefs, who have all personally reviewed the findings we are presenting this evening and fully confirmed their authenticity. You can see these documents for yourself at whitehouse.gov. That's whitehouse.gov. Go check it out. Our purpose in disclosing this information is not to weaken confidence in election, but to earn that confidence by confronting vulnerabilities and correcting them very, very quickly. And that's what we're doing. The documents cover 5 major areas of concern. First, they show that over a period of years, starting during the 2020 election cycle, the People's Republic of China carried out what is believed to be the largest compromise of election data in history, resulting in China's illicit acquisition of 220 million U.S. voter files. That information includes names, addresses, phone numbers, political party preferences, and other sensitive data that would be needed to register to vote and engage in other nefarious activities, which is exactly what was happening. This data loss presents an unprecedented election security nightmare. The intelligence even shows that China has signed a data exploitation unit specifically to this new project. Compounding the travesty, the second set of documents we are releasing reveals that members of the deep state, very, very famous group of people, in many cases, in our intelligence agency work to actively suppress and downplay information about the extent of China's sinister election meddling, covering it up from both the president and the American people like nobody thought was possible. U.S. spy agencies began learning about the compromise of voter registration files in 2020 when they discovered that tens of millions of voter data, think of that, tens of millions of voters' data in 18 states have been bought, stolen, or hacked by China. Yet those responsible for sounding the alarm instead kept the information secret and hidden. They did not disclose to me as president or to anyone else, and to the best of our knowledge, they did not inform Congress. In fact, all they kept saying is, this is the most secure election in the history of our country, a standard, very pat line that was divvied out to say. The cover-up of this colossal security breach is even more disturbing in light of the additional information showing that China engaged in other election-related activities to undermine my first administration and our 2020 campaign. They did not want, and they just didn't want it. They fought like hell not to have it Donald Trump to win, and for good reason. As the documents we are releasing show, CIA reporting explicitly stated, and I quote, in mid-2018, the Chinese Communist Party's policy was to leverage all domestic and foreign elements that were opposed to the U.S. president in an effort to reduce the U.S. president's votes and make him resign or prevent his reelection. Isn't that nice? Also, in mid-2018, China was working to influence the results of the U.S. midterm elections and later the results of the 2020 presidential election itself. Separately, in mid-2019, the Chinese government's strategy against the United States was focused on undermining domestic confidence in the U.S. president. They wanted to just make you sound like your president wasn't so hot, when actually your president has done a great job, and they did everything possible to do exactly that. Going on, this document says, and this is by the CIA, the strategy included efforts to use Chinese contacts with big U.S. companies to influence U.S. business leaders to turn against the President of the United States of America. The Chinese government sought to identify U.S. journalists who had reported negatively on the U.S. president and pay them large sums of money to write more negative articles about him, as many as they could, and they didn't care what they said. The Chinese government wanted U.S. president to lose the next election, and the reason they wanted me to lose is because they knew I was wise to them, charged them billions and billions of dollars worth of tariffs, and built the strongest military anywhere in the world. We have the strongest military anywhere in the world. These are exact quotes from the CIA reporting. The name of the person doing the quote is now under review, but it gets even worse. Raw intelligence obtained by the FBI in 2020, yet buried by rogue bureaucrats, stated that China's activities even included an attempt to manufacture illegal ballots for Joe Biden. Documents show that during this period, dozens of significant CIA and NSA reports about China's election targeting were kept out of the presidential briefing. These were briefings I would get almost every day. Everything was kept out that was of importance. One email among intelligence analysts admitted that they had, quote, deliberately massaged the presidential daily briefing to withhold information regarding Chinese activities related to the election. Another official inside the FBI wrote that she was running, quote, a shadow government, unquote, to keep intelligence about China's election meddling from becoming known and to keep it away from the honorable press. Other officials who witnessed such efforts perceived the motivations to be blatantly political. Recently, we found significant numbers of burn bags in formation, and this is a group of bags that were used to destroy information given by President Barack Hussein Obama to be burned. It was supposed to be burned. These bags were supposed to be at a different level by different people, incinerated and checked, but it never happened. Maybe we got lucky. We believe this was not done on purpose, but rather through gross incompetence of the people that was supposed to burn the bags. But the findings are stunning. Today, I'm asking the Office of the Director of National Intelligence, the Department of Justice, the FBI, and the CIA to investigate how and why such crucial information was hidden, to fire those involved in the cover-up, and to file criminal charges, if appropriate, against these people. Yet concealing China's meddling was only the beginning. The third set of documents we are releasing proves that for many years, Americans were blatantly lied to about the security of our election infrastructure, including electronic voting machines and ballot counting systems, dishonest almost all. They're vulnerable and they're easily compromised, and people within our government knew that. Tonight, we're publishing a series of previously classified U.S. intelligence community assessments and other reports proving that our government has long known these machines are extremely exposed to attack. As one assessment states, we judge that the United States adversaries, including at a minimum Russia, China, Iran, North Korea, as well as non-state groups, have the capability to compromise U.S. election infrastructure. That's unquote, but that's some statement, isn't it? Made by supposedly great patriots of our country. The document goes on to further state that, quote, we assess that centralized election-related data repositories, such as voter registration databases, poll books, and other official election websites, are most vulnerable to exploitation, and adversaries could use this access to these systems to disrupt election processes within the United States of America. Tonight, we're releasing all of those findings, and spanning from January 2020 to June 2026, this is a cyber threat aimed at the very heart of our democracy. Many people have questioned whether it could actually be possible to electronically manipulate vote totals or change election results on these terrible machines. Today, we are releasing documents that show the CIA obtained reporting of a specific plot to do a big number in favor of the corrupt Maduro regime in Venezuela. And that's exactly what happened, conspiring to digitally rig their own country's elections in 2020, and that's what they did. This reporting included precise details about methods to regime develop to digitally alter vote totals in ways that could not be detected even with an audit, no matter how deep they went. This intelligence underscores why we must take urgent action to ensure that our own system can never, ever be hacked or compromised like it was in the past. The fourth set of documents reveals that even when significant evidence of fraud has been detected, it has been buried and covered up. Among the disclosures tonight are FBI files detailing evidence of alleged fraud by a large-scale voter registration operation in Michigan. In 2020, Michigan State Police raided a Democrat Get Out the Vote organization, corrupt group, in Muskegon, And we're so concerned by what they
3: found.
2: We're
3: going to put this speech on hold as it's being given live from the White House. We're going to take a quick break. We will continue the coverage of President Trump's speech from the White House in a moment. America at Night, back in a moment.
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3: Okay, we paused President's speech. We're going to try and fit it all here in the show. If you just stay with us through the breaks, we'll try and get it all in here. It sounds like he's wrapping up, but we pick up from where we left off. Here's President Bush just moments ago from the White House.
2: That they contacted the FBI in Detroit. The documents state that some canvassers admitted to FBI agents that they signed voter registration forms in other people's names, submitted fraudulent registration for people who did not exist, and received gift cards tied to their number of applications that they produced. In other words, it was pay, play, and cheat. The FBI agents working on the case believe that crimes were committed, yet the Biden Department of Justice slow-walked the investigation and killed it. Tonight, I'm asking the FBI director to ensure that the matter is fully investigated and to work with the Department of Justice to prosecute those responsible for any crimes. Finally, to reveal just how vulnerable our elections continue to be, we are releasing the results of a stunning investigation by the Department of Homeland Security. According to the DHS review, state voter rolls and public records, they identified approximately 278,000 non-citizens who are registered to vote in federal elections. Since Democrat states refuse to share their voter files, the real number is actually much higher than that. Yet, even this limited analysis found more than 250,000 foreigners illegally registered to vote. Put together, these disclosures reveal an election system so broken and so vulnerable that no one can possibly defend it. It is not defensible. Hundreds of millions of U.S. voter files are in the hands of foreign governments. Our machines and ballot counting systems are exposed to hacking and manipulation and corruption. China and other countries have been trying to meddle in our elections. Evidence of fraud has been buried. Hundreds of thousands of non-citizens and dead people are listed and active on the voter rolls. And yet we still have elections with no.
3: But President Trump, we're going to pause him again. We have to fit another break in here. Sorry about that. We have to pay our bills. But when we come back, we will conclude President Trump's speech from the White House. We'll put this on pause. You will miss nothing if you stick through the break. Stay right there. America at Night, back in a moment.
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that has elections like we have. In a rare move, NBC and ABC Fake News have both said that they would not cover this speech. They knew what it was about because of the fact that they don't like the topic, because they know how corrupt our system is and they don't want to reveal it. They and others in the media are part of a plot. They want to continue this fraud for whatever reason. They want to keep it going. They want to protect the radical left. They can't have a great country, and that's true. You can't have a great country without free and fair elections. Fraud like this should mean a revocation of their licenses. They use our public multi-billion dollar in value airways for absolutely no money. They pay nothing. All we want is honesty in our elections and honesty in reporting. They pay nothing for multi-billion dollar assets. Great damage has been done to our country. Our elections were left vulnerable to being rigged and stolen, and the trust of the American people was lost. This cannot be allowed to continue. Every American, whether you're a Republican, Democrat, Independent, or otherwise, should be able to agree that we deserve the most secure, honest, and fair election system anywhere in the world. Secure elections should be a partisan, really, should just, we should be together, Democrats, Republicans, Independents, everybody, and it should not be a partisan issue. It should cause to unite us, not to divide us. This should be a cause. We should be united, not divided. In light of the brand new and irrefutable information I have revealed tonight, my administration is in the process of notifying the states whose election data was compromised by the People's Republic of China and many others. We will be working closely to mitigate any harm, and we're taking swift action to ensure that sensitive voter data is better protected so we can never be bought, we can never be hacked, and we can never watch a stolen election again. Tomorrow, the Secretary of Homeland Security will hold a briefing to outline his department's recent work confirming cyber vulnerabilities in our electronic voting systems. They are bad. We're in the process of informing governors, senators, and members of Congress of potential issues in their states. If you look at voting today, it's in such bad shape in so many states, and we are committing to fix it. And we're also committing to be working with those states and local jurisdictions to help them fix and patch known technical vulnerabilities before the midterm elections. We have very important elections coming up. We want those elections to be honest. I've also ordered DHS to notify every state about non-citizens on their voter rolls and direct them to remove all ineligible voters from the lists immediately. But most importantly, addressing this crisis of election security demands that Congress must pass the Save America Act. How easy is that to do unless you want to cheat? The only reason you wouldn't do it is you want to cheat because your policies are so bad and your candidates are so pathetic that you can't get away or can't get elected any other way. This landmark bill requires that all voters must show photo voter ID. How simple is that? Could I have your photo, please? Photo voter ID. All voters must provide proof of citizenship. Are you a citizen of our country, please? And hopefully there will be no corrupt mail-in ballots, which if you watched California and so many other places, mail-in ballots are inherently corrupt. So you would have no mail-in ballots except for illness, disability, military deployment, or travel if you're going away on business or vacation. These reforms are urgently needed to stop the vulnerabilities that I've mentioned. To all Americans, I ask you to pick up your phone tomorrow, call your representatives in the House and Senate, and demand that they pass the Save America Act without delay. Together, we will restore faith and confidence in our country, and we will be bigger, better, and stronger than ever before.
Thank you.

0: God bless you. God bless our great military. And God bless America. Thank you very much.
1: That was President Trump, who just concluded his remarks a moment ago from the White House. We were delayed a few moments just because we had to get some breaks in. We wanted to get all of it in there. To join us with some instant analysis, Carlin Bowman is a distinguished senior fellow emeritus at the American Enterprise Institute. Bowman doesn't guess. She tracks long-term polling trends. She is considered clinical objective analysis on the polls, the political shifts, and the public institutional trust. Carlin Bowman, welcome to America at Night.
2: Very happy to be with you. Thank you. You
1: have the floor. What's your initial reaction to President Trump's speech from tonight?
2: Well, I think we're certainly going to hear a lot more about it as people begin to look at the information that the president will be releasing. My focus is really on public opinion polls and how Americans think about their elections. And there are more concerns than there were in the past about election integrity. But most Americans think that their own votes are fairly counted, that the votes in their states are fairly counted. And, of course, our elections are run at the state and local level. That was something that Trump certainly spoke to tonight when he talked about he was going to be advising state governments and localities about some of these problems. And he recognizes, I think, that the primary responsibility for elections is at the state and local level. And we have thousands of polling places around the country. And it's certainly the public's impression that that works pretty well in most places.
1: It's interesting you mentioned that. It sounds like Congress. America doesn't like Congress, but they like their own congressman and their own senator.
2: Well, I think certainly they have less confidence in national elections than they do in the state and local elections. The Pew Research Center has been asking a series of wonderful questions now for decades about, do you think your own vote was counted fairly? Do you think the votes in your state were counted fairly? Do you think national votes were counted fairly? And again, you see that people are much more confident about in the state and local counting of elections at this point. But I'm not an expert on election security.
1: Sure.
2: And I'm sure there'll be a lot of other people who'll be talking about that tomorrow.
1: Carlin Bowman, who was the audience for tonight's speech? We know that people who support Trump believe everything he says, and so therefore they believe everything he says. But he's going to need more than just those people because the polls say he's a little bit underwater. Do you think it resonated with the independents, maybe some Democrats who have voted for him? Because it seems like those are the people he needs to vote for him, and those are the people he seems to be losing when you talk about polling.
2: When you look at the poll, what the polls say after a major presidential speech by Biden or by Donald Trump, it's usually the partisans, the president's supporters who are tuned in most. But certainly there are some independents, and in this case, I'm sure some Democrats wanted to hear what the president had to say about election integrity. But usually that audience is mostly made up of people who are supportive of Donald Trump already. So in that sense, we'll wait for a kind of trickle-down or trickle-up effect to the rest of the people in the population who weren't able to listen to it or chose not to.
1: That's interesting. So you're saying that his supporters probably tuned in more than his detractors. And, I mean, people have lives. They're watching the ball game. They're picking the kids up from soccer practice. They're having dinner. They're reading a movie. They're watching Netflix. And so as we're focused on it, because this is our job, you're saying the Americans, it'll be filtered through their news channels throughout the next couple of days.
2: That's right. Absolutely. We'll wait to see how the media reports on this. And I was already looking at a few reports. Axios argued that the president was talking about a major conspiracy. And the media, of course, will hype a lot of these results.
1: Yeah, it's interesting. I have all the channels on here in the studio with me. Fox and Sean Hannity cut away very shortly and started, didn't do any analysis, didn't do any deep dive into the facts or anything like that. I found that quite interesting. Some of the other ones sort of ducked in and out with sort of instant analysis, if you will. I thought how each one covered it was kind of interesting, going to your point, that people will hear, this speech through their own filter. Let me ask you, Carlin Bowman,
2: sure,
1: a distinguished senior fellow from the American Enterprise Institute, into your crystal ball and into your polling, give us a couple of hints on to what you suspect or what the polling says today about the midterm elections.
2: Well, at this point, most polls suggest that the Democrats have a pretty solid advantage on what we call the generic ballot question. It's a question that Gallup has asked since the 1930s. If the election were held today, for whom would you vote? And the Democrats seem to have an advantage on that, which seems to suggest that they're in a good position to take control of the House of Representatives. The Senate is much more complicated because, of course, only a third of senators are up in every 2 years, and so a lot of this depends much more on individual races, and so it's harder to read the Senate. I confess I can't read the Senate at this particular point. There are a lot of seats that could go either way.
1: It's interesting when you get down into the minutiae of, say, the Texas race, where you have Tallarico and Ken Paxton, that John Cornyn lost that race. Do you have any numbers as to Texas? I know Democrats are excited. Republicans think they get excited every 6 years and to no avail. But do you have any numbers coming out of Texas?
2: I don't have any new numbers right in front of me right now, but the polls have really given us a very mixed picture. We have a lot of advocacy pollsters in the business these days, and so some of the polls from Texas and other places are conducted by people who have a strong interest in one candidate or the other running. And so though I've looked casually at the Texas polls and am still, as you said, a skeptic about whether Texas is going to elect Tallarico, it seems to be a close race that's going back and forth, so we'll just have to wait a while to see.
1: Let's talk about the, while we have you here and a couple of moments left, there are a lot of people, speaking of losing trust in institutions, they have very little trust in pollsters. How do you defend your whole profession, Carlin Bowman?
2: Well, there have been some very serious problems in the polling business, and I think that one thing is that's impressive about it overall, and again, I'm not a pollster, I'm just someone who watches the polls. One of the things that I think is impressive about it is after the 2020 election, when the polls really had some very serious problems underestimating Trump's strength in a bunch of key states, they went back into the field and they looked at what went wrong. They brought together a very distinguished body to see what had gone wrong in the 2020 elections, and they've convened that body in subsequent elections just to look at what they're doing. It's really hard to poll these days because a lot of people don't want to speak to pollsters, and I think, you know, for the most part, they do a pretty good job. They are only snapshots in time, and I'd rather not see them as most people use them for their predictive value, and of course now we have prediction markets that can do that too. But I think the pollsters have been very honest about addressing some of the shortcomings in recent elections. But yes, I do look at the trust and confidence numbers a lot, and pollsters' ratings are a little bit above Congress, but they're not up there with the military.
1: You know, it's interesting because we all get scam phone calls on our phones, or number people don't answer phones that their phone doesn't recognize, which you could argue skews the polling, right? I mean, there's a certain amount of people who do answer the phone, and so if those people are more apt to pick up the phone, you are leaving out a segment of the society that isn't going to be represented in the final numbers.
2: Well, that's right. And, of course, pollsters use a lot of different methods to talk to the American people now. And telephone polling is becoming a thing of the past because a lot of people don't have landlines, and a lot of people who have landlines don't. And so most of the polls are being conducted online. And, of course, that's hard, too, because a lot of people don't want to be polled. I mean, there's very serious problems. And I sometimes wonder whether this business has a future.
1: Yeah, it's really interesting. But as of now, Carlin Bowman, distinguished senior fellow emeritus at the American Enterprise Institute, millions and millions of dollars, whether it's businesses, corporations, advertising, political campaigns, they look at that polling and they make million-dollar decisions on those poll numbers, do they not?
2: They certainly do. The campaigns themselves and many other outside entities make decisions based on what they think the polls are showing. And that's why it's been interesting. There's a lot of interest in prediction markets. There's a lot of interest in other ways of getting election-related information. But polls still are the one thing that we can turn to, and we know when they're wrong because the numbers tell us that.
1: Yeah, prediction markets, they seem to have good press. A lot of people believe them more than anything else.
2: Well, they're it seems to me that they're having some startup problems, but still, they are getting an enormous amount of press right now. Polymarket, I mean, in part because of the soccer games and many other things, and Americans have always liked to bet.
1: Yeah. Carlin Bowman is a distinguished senior fellow emeritus at the American Enterprise Institute. Carlin, a busy night for you. Thank you for spending a couple minutes with us, and thank you for your insight.
2: Delighted to do so. Thank you. Bye.
1: You got it. You got it. We just finished up President's speech from earlier tonight. Carlin Bowman was a fact-driven pollster. Give us a couple of hints as to what the people are thinking. As for President Trump's speech, we can certainly chew on that next hour, and of course with open phones, and we will continue on in just a moment. America at Night, back in a moment.
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5: President Trump gave a speech tonight, just finished up. It was, if I do say so, it was a half campaign speech and then half lobbying the SAVE Act. He announced that they are releasing a lot of documents and a lot of information on voter fraud and voter ID, and somehow China breached some voter data in 18 states for the 2020 election. He also complained that during the 2020 election, a lot of this information was held by the withheld from him by the deep state. He kept going through many of these things, and I kept thinking to myself, he was president of the United States when this was happening in 2020. He was president. It was his own administration. And he keeps complaining that how come no one knew about it? It was your own administration. You were supposed to take care of the deep state. You were 4 years into the deep state. What was going on there? We can dive into all of that more in the open phones hour. Stay right there. We got lots more to get to. We're going to talk conspiracy theories about Lindsey Graham, Mitch McConnell, and all of that with a News Nation Law and Justice contributor. Also, Bill Cleveland is going to join us. Bill is on the road, our America at Night traveling correspondent. It's Thursday. Hey, man, president's speech is important, but we got to check in with Bill Cleveland each and every Thursday. Stay right there. Our executive director is Alex Hinton. Our engineer tonight is Richard Good. I'm McGraw-Milhaven, and this is America at Night on Westwood One.
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13: President addresses the nation. I'm Ted Lindner, Fox News. President Trump on Thursday night address focused on election integrity that Democrats aggressively challenged as his attempts to interfere before an important election. Fox's Grinnell Scott with more.
14: President Trump said in his White House remarks, as the midterms approach, he claimed the security of America's elections have been under attack.
15: January 2020 to June 2026. This is a cyber threat aimed at the very heart of our democracy.
14: Documents now on the White House website or what he says proves this. But Senate Minority Leader Chuck Schumer said Trump's plan was to cast doubt in voters' minds before November.
16: Rig the midterm elections in his favor, knowing massive losses are otherwise inevitable.
14: The president, in his speech, said the Save America Act, with its election reforms, can restore voting integrity. Grinnell Scott, Fox News.
13: Massive security expected for the World Cup final in New Jersey on Sunday.
17: The championship match between Argentina and Spain in East Rutherford, New Jersey, will be surrounded by a massive multi-agency task force, including the FBI, DHS, and New Jersey State Police, along with hundreds of other agencies, utilizing AI cameras, robot dogs, counter-drone technology, along with federal airspace restrictions. The final, classified as a Level 1 special event assessment rating, the highest level of federal security, triggering the massive multi-agency coordination. Jeff Manasso, Fox News.
13: And SpaceX backing out at the last second. The planned Thursday test flight for SpaceX's Mega Starship rocket in Texas aborted within 1 second or so from blasting off after some of its 33 main engines failed to ignite. SpaceX founder and CEO Elon Musk says two engines will be replaced before another launch is scheduled. 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
32: Years with federal law enforcement experience. She is with News Nation, law and justice contributor, and she joins us now for a couple minutes to talk about conspiracy theories. Jennifer Coffin Deffer, welcome back to America at Night.
33: Thanks for having me, McGraw.
32: So this last week we had the Lindsey Graham passing away, and then of course we had Mitch McConnell. And in both instances, social media and I guess national media, talk show hosts and everybody else, from the living room to the dining room to social media, making jokes, social media memes, conspiracy theorists were all the like. How much of that was just natural American interest, and how much of that was manipulated by the algorithms on social media?
33: Well, I think a great deal of it was manipulated by algorithms. Look, you know, when you have a situation where you can create a reality that's false, such as all the pictures we saw, AI gets involved. It's so difficult to understand truth from falsehoods. And it just feeds these narratives, these conspiracy narratives. You literally get AI to push the theory.
32: Yeah, so let's talk about Mitch McConnell and his proof of life photo. You even had a United States senator say something along the lines of, I'm hearing sources tell me that it's not true. So that sort of fans the flames. But I saw a whole bunch of memes on social media from people I've never signed up to follow, I never knew existed, and somehow it was sent to my social media feed. So clearly, somebody's manipulating that algorithm to promote the sort of conspiracy theories of Mitch McConnell.
33: No, it's absolutely true. And when you look at who has a motive to do that, it's people who want clicks and views. I mean, that is the absolute reason behind it. And also, some people, and I've spoken with these people, actually one person worked for me for a short amount of time, they do that for kicks and giggles. In other words, manipulate different trends on purpose. It happens. It's out there. It's not illegal, per se. So, freedom of speech. So nevertheless, that's what we're seeing.
32: Well, but also Lindsey Graham, right? He passes away. All of a sudden, there's a million conspiracy theories out there. President Trump said the FBI is wasting other time. They did in more of an investigation. Again, yeah, it's for fun and games, but foreigners and foreign entities can sort of push that to just sort of sow chaos in our system, can they not?
33: Yeah, I mean, it can definitely lend itself to that. I was thinking about this, McGraw, when you look at, for instance, that he was heading up, you know, the bill concerning sanctions, and it that, I think, fed a lot of it, of course, and then his strong stance on Iran, et cetera, et cetera. So now you have all these political undercurrents and different people that want to sell different conspiracies because of that undercurrent. And that's what you saw here. But at the end of the day, it was a waste of time. But I had the Bureau looked into it just to appease the theorists, the conspiracy theorists.
32: Yeah. Now, okay, that's Mitch McConnell and Lindsey Graham. But there's also President Trump mentioning sowing the seeds of voter fraud and sowing the seeds of trust in our elections. You can see where a foreign entity would want to flood our algorithms using our own technology to sort of manipulate our thoughts. I mentioned voter integrity, but also data centers, right? I mean, this is a national security issue. This is playing out on every single day in America. And there are all sorts of stories that China is flooding our social media with conspiracy theories, not truths, half truths, to sow discontent to stop us from investing in data centers.
33: Yeah, I mean, it. Remember when we went through this with TikTok, and TikTok was going to be banned and all of this? It happens. There is no doubt in my mind, and I believe it to be very true, that foreign entities can enter in this way and manipulate. I think it's happening, and we're seeing it happen.
32: Yeah, and then how do you know? Here's the ultimate question, right? How do you know what you think you know? If you're for data centers or you're against data centers, how do you know? Have you been manipulated by a Chinese bot that's been retweeted by your friends and neighbors and all of a sudden flooded your social media? And all of a sudden you read all these things about data centers from TikTok and Facebook and whatever else. And all of a sudden you think data centers are a terrible idea. Do you think that? Did you come from that from your own independent investigation? Or have you been fed that information and now you're just parroting what China's saying?
33: Yeah, I think it happens. It's confirmation bias. You get your mind around something, you see it coming into your feed over and over again, and then all of a sudden you take on that particular thought. And, you know, it's well documented that this happens. And unfortunately, I think individuals need to really ferret through what they're being fed and look at the source of the information.
32: It's amazing that we put all of this energy into our social media feeds that's destroying the credibility news media. And we don't sort of, right? These airwaves, we have certain rules and regulations. We have certain standards. We are FCC regulated in all sorts of ways. And social media has none of that. And if we were ever to do 1/100th the things social media does, we would lose our license. But social media is destroying traditional media, and then it's a toxic cesspool of cultural things. It's a head scratcher to me why we don't do more to sort of stop this.
33: Well, I don't think, I mean, I'm concerned, McGraw, I don't think it will ever be regulated, because it's just a place where people can go on and create narratives and say whatever they want. I mean, to your point, how many people put themselves out there as being journalists because they tweet or have a social media following? It's really amazing. They have, you know, little scruples. They don't have any regulations they follow. And I think it really just takes the, you know, the individual following these individuals to look at it and say, wait a minute, I have to really be more discerning on who I'm going to follow and what I'm going to believe.
32: Yeah, but, you know, I hear this say, how do you regulate it? I find that, not necessarily you, but I find that to be a cop-out for the tech industry, because we figured out how to regulate radio. We put us on a 10-second delay. And if we didn't, we would have been fined, you know, thousands and thousands of dollars. Janet Jackson's wardrobe malfunction happened on television, and the country melted down, and radio got blamed. Now you have Facebook comes out last week and says, here's a new tool where you can manipulate any photo you want on Instagram. And there was such outrage, they had to shut it down, you know, 4 days later. And nobody thinks twice about it. It's just a strange reality we live in now.
33: Yeah, I'm hopeful that someday something will be done, but I don't think it's coming anytime soon. I think it's going to take some sort of really egregious, something that would happen, or somebody in Congress to actually really take note and bring in new legislation, because I agree with you, it's out of control. You can't even tell AI versus non-AI half the time. You really can't. I mean, it's that good. And so it's problematic. I hope it gets more regulated, but I'm a big freedom of speech person too. So a First Amendment gal. But nevertheless, when it becomes detrimental to our society, we got to do something.
32: Who was the Supreme Court justice who said we have free speech is not a death warrant, and that doesn't allow China to come in and sort of infiltrate our brains and our minds? I think of it more as a Tokyo Rose. Did I just read where China has now banned these apps from creating personal individual relationships with robots, or they've sort of stopped the robots from sort of being that sort of personal relationship with the human?
33: Well, it might have stopped there, but it didn't stop here, because that happens all the time. Unfortunately, these young people especially, they have these relationships with these AI bots, and it becomes a huge part of their life. It's a big problem. It's a huge problem, and has led to some young people taking their lives, to them taking actions that normally they never would. It's insanity what's going on right now.
32: And I can't believe that the elected officials, Washington, D.C., they all just sort of throw their arms up in the air and say, well, what are you going to do, right? I mean, the radicalization of whether it's political violence, school violence, family violence, these people who go down rabbit holes. And, you know, how many times do you hear, well, you know, they were a normal kid and all of a sudden they became radicalized online and they end up shooting up a school or a hospital or an elementary school or a politician or Charlie Kirk or something, right? I mean, how many times do you have to go through this before we say, hey, maybe we should sort of put some limits on this and put some guardrails? Let me ask you this question. We're starting to see schools that are banning phones in school, and we're starting to see some evidence that the kids are returning to some normalcy because of that. Are we not?
33: Yeah, I think it is a great idea. You check your phone at when you come in, and you don't get it back until school's over. That needs to happen. I really think that is a start, at least. And recall that COVID, I think, was a huge contributor to what we're seeing now, exacerbated during that time frame. And it just needs to happen. Kids are constantly on their phone and constantly being manipulated by social media. That's just a fact.
32: Yeah, I don't believe when I wake up in the morning, I check my ID to make sure I am who I say I am. That's how bad it's gotten.
33: Oh, that's funny, McGraw. It's so true.
32: News Nation Law and Justice contributor Jennifer Coffendeffer joins us to talk about the conspiracy theories being pushed by everybody and their brother and the Americans who buy it and who believe it, who live their lives because of these conspiracy theorists all being manipulated online. It is a scary, scary time. Jennifer Coffendeffer, thanks for joining us.
33: Thank you.
32: You got it. Let's get to a couple of text messages. We got Carrie is in Texas. Your show and Joe Pags has been preempted tonight in Dallas by the local imbecile, snot-nosed commie station hack. So no Donald Trump speech analysis. It's a little harsh, don't you think? Local stations oftentimes sort of carry the speech on their own and have their own local stuff. So that certainly makes sense, and that's not that surprising. Don't be so harsh, man. Holy mackerel. From Springfield, Oregon. Ha, it's Trump's administration. McGraw, you're so funny. Just goes to show you the deep state is really, really deep. Here's Daryl in Minnesota. Hi, McGraw. Daryl checking in. Where do these people come up with the idea that you have a gritty, gravelly voice? You were born with a gifted voice on loan from God. You have absolutely outstanding tone. The tone of your voice you have is desired by broadcast companies and radio stations. Good vibes. Keep on keeping on, brother. Also, lost one of our cows on Tuesday. Laid down in an area with a slight uphill incline and couldn't get up. Cows suffocate when that happens. Her name was One Horn, a real sweetheart. Gentle and mild-tempered, raised from a calf. Oh. One Horn passed away. Holly, you have my deepest sympathies. Daryl from Holly, Minnesota. You have my deepest sympathies. Sorry to hear about One Horn. America at Night, back in a moment.
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1: Great damage has been done to our country. Our elections were left vulnerable to being rigged and stolen, and the trust of the American people was lost. This cannot be allowed to continue. Every American, whether you're a Republican, Democrat, Independent, or otherwise, should be able to agree that we deserve the most secure, honest, and fair election system anywhere in the world. Secure elections should be a partisan, really, we should be together, Democrats, Republicans, Independents, everybody. And it should not be a partisan issue. It should cause to unite us, not to divide us.
2: That's President Trump from earlier today, or tonight, I should say. We'll get to more comments on his speech, take some phone calls and everything else in hour number three, which is coming up next hour. We'll check in with Bill Cleveland in just a minute. I do find it interesting that, again, you heard, I think everybody would agree we should have fair and free elections, safe from any type of voter fraud or anything like that. Absolutely. But I do find it odd that at the same token, President Trump is talking about having secure and safe elections, and we need it. His own administration during his second term has overseen significant cuts to the Cybersecurity and Infrastructure Agency that is in charge of election monitoring. If you're worried about China hacking into our elections, or Venezuela hacking into our machines, or Michigan registration, voter registrations going haywire, all legitimate things to be concerned of, obviously. Why would he make significant cuts to the cybersecurity and the infrastructure agencies that work to protect elections? That's a question I would ask. That seems counterintuitive. You should beef up those things, considering all the things he noted during his first term, where the deep state didn't tell him all the things that were going on. He didn't know what was going on in his own administration during that election. So we can talk about all that coming up in the next hour. Stay right there. Then we're going to take a quick break. And when we come back, Bill Cleveland, our roving reporter, our America at Night traveling correspondent. I don't know where he is. Got a text from him. He said, "Are we on tonight?" I said, "You're up tonight." So we'll check in with Bill Cleveland here in just a minute, and then open phones next hour. America at Night, back in a moment.
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1: Hey, every Thursday we check in with Bill Cleveland. 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He has been officially anointed America at Night's roving reporter, our traveling correspondent, if you will. And he joins us from somewhere in this crazy mixed up world. Good morning, Bill Cleveland.
2: Sounds like you're rocking out with that music I just heard.
1: We are rocking out.
2: Slow jazz.
1: every night we rock out waiting for Bill Cleveland to check in. All right, we're talking Rochester, New York tonight?
2: Well, you know, occasionally I'd like to point out interesting museums for folks to check out because, as you may know, as I assume you know, I've been to all of them. No, I've been to a lot of them, and I remember actually asking.

0: maybe 500 museums or 1,000 museums. And I'd be like, there are about 40,000 or so museums in the United States. And a museum for everything. And maybe one night we'll just go through some of the more bizarre museums I've been to. But yeah, I love pointing out cool museums. And there's one in Rochester, New York, and it's called the Museum of Play. And I'll just kind of give you the quick backstory, because it's kind of interesting. There was a woman, a local to Rochester. Her name was Margaret Strong, and she passed away back in 1969. But she had this collection of toys, and the collection had grown to like 300,000 pieces, if you can even imagine. And so when she passed away, she donated her collection to what is now known as the National Museum of Play. And by the way, of the 300,000 pieces, 22,000 of them were dolls. But she loved dolls. But anyway, so fast forward to today, they have a massive footprint there in Rochester. It's a 375,000 square foot facility. It is massive. And truly, McGraw, if I do like a top 20 of all museums in the country, this is in the top 10, top 15. It is just amazing. One of the cool things about
1: Hold on a second. You're okay. saying okay. This Museum of Play in Rochester is in your top 10 museums?
0: Yeah, 100%.
1: Wow. All right. Why?
0: Yeah. No, it's unbelievable. For starters, it's home to the Toy Hall of Fame, home to the World Video Game Hall of Fame. We'll talk about that coming up in just a second here. But so, for example, some of the things that they have on display. And by the way, as you walk through this place, it is a time capsule. You are transported back to your childhood, right? So one of the incredible things they have on display, maybe my favorite, they have an original Monopoly board. Okay.
1: Oh, wow.
0: So when Parker Brothers released their version of Monopoly in 1935, the boards were circular, right? So we're all familiar with the traditional rectangle version, right?
1: Yeah.
0: But back in the day, apparently the gist was, you know, kitchen tables were circular, and so they made the Monopoly board to go right on top of the circular tables that folks would have, like, in their living rooms or dining rooms or whatever. And so to see that up close and in person is pretty cool. And as you're walking through that part of the museum, you do see all of these board games. It's just one section of the museum. But, I mean, any board game you can think of, obscure stuff, things from your childhood. I mean, just super, super cool. So it's one of my favorite things. Oh, yeah, it's so awesome. We'll talk about the Toy Hall of Fame for a second. So every year since, 1998 is when they started inducting actual toys into the Toy Hall of Fame. And maybe I'll just throw out a few of these and you can see, maybe tell me if you agree that they should be in the Toy Hall of Fame. So in the first class of toys, McGraw, these were some that went in initially. The Etch-A-Sketch. Did you have an Etch-A-Sketch?
1: We did have an Etch-A-Sketch, yes.
0: Yeah, they made it in there. Legos, you got to have Legos. Lincoln right. Logs, remember Lincoln Logs?
1: I love Lincoln Logs.
0: Play-Doh, the Radio Flyer Wagon, Tinker Toys. I don't think either one of us are old enough for Tinker Toys. and the Viewmaster. Remember the Viewmaster where you'd put
1: was
0: the
1: that
0: little
1: the one
0: plastic
1: the
0: thing
1: red...
0: in and you'd...
1: Yeah,
0: it was red and had like the orange thing you'd pull down. Yeah. And the yo-yo. So those were some of the first ones. Now, fast forward to today, I'll give you some of the ones that have gone in recently into the Toy Hall of Fame. 2018, the Magic 8-Ball.
1: Oh, yeah, that should be in there. Yeah.
0: Yes.
1: Yeah,
0: I
1: absolutely.
0: Love the Magic 8-Ball. And if you were a total nerd like me, you would take the thing apart and, you know, you have that orange goo all over your hands because, it's, you know, I love that thing. Fast forward to, let's just say, 2022, the Light Bright. Did you ever have a Light Bright?
1: You know, somebody bought the little one a Light Bright, and I took one look at it, and it had 8 million pieces that she could chew on, and I threw

0: threw it out immediately. Wow. I was not a light bright guy. No, I was not a light bright guy.
1: Back when we were kids, you were encouraged to eat the pieces of toys, right? Like, I mean, these kids today. Some of the others. So Dungeons and Dragons was inducted in 2016. I do not understand Dungeons and Dragons, but I do know it was a pretty big deal for kids. Some kids.
0: Wasn't that the game that they forbid you not to play because you went and like killed your family afterwards or something?
1: Oh, good Lord. No, I don't know about all of that. I do know. Lake Geneva, Wisconsin. I remember it.
0: I thought it was now, like, but... yeah, when I was, because I'm a little bit older than you, even though you don't think so. You think I'm like 45 years older than you. But when I was in high school, like Dungeons and Dragons was like a forbidden game. You were not allowed to play Dungeons and Dragons because some kid played it and, you know, ended up doing something nefarious and they blamed Dungeons and Dragons. And so they like put like a moratorium on Dungeons and Dragons.
1: Is it like because people thought it was like a Ouija board you're playing with? Or
0: yeah,
1: like,
0: I was
1: that?
0: Like they thought it was like a introduction to the occult or something. Or what's this Dungeons and Dragons? And what are you doing? Conjuring up the devil and don't play with the devil. And you know, I had to go to confession because I mentioned Dungeons and Dragons. It was one of those deals.
1: Okay. Well, it's in there, whether you really like it or not. Matchbox cars are in the... now, here, this was from my childhood. Masters of the Universe. He-Man and all of that stuff. That was inducted in 2022. But really fun. And they induct, I guess, three or four every single year. The new class will be coming out, I think, in September. So that's one part of it. But it's just absolutely huge. They have all of these great... Now, for kids, and we talked a little bit, I think, last week about one of the museums in Indianapolis. That's a kids' museum. But and this is kind of the same. So they have all these things. Now, for young kids, this is actually really cool. So they have... A mock I don't know how to say this correctly, but a mock version of a grocery store inside of the museum. It's a local store or local store name. I can't remember the name of the local store, but basically they have like a little kid version of a grocery store. So they have all these items and it's huge, all these items up on shelves and the kids can push shopping carts around and then they can take them up to the conveyor belt and run them through and their parents or, you know, the kids or whatever can run the cash register and it actually, everything rings up and a receipt prints out. Oh man, like if I were a little kid and got to do that'd be so much fun.
0: You know, it's funny you mention that. It's funny you mention that because there was a local A&P supermarket just right across the street from where we grew up. And when I was a little kid, all I wanted to do was be a cashier because you got to hit those buttons, you know, 125 grocery, 120, you know, 142, boom, 225 meat. And the woman just knew exactly how to where the numbers were and she hit the numbers and it I was just mesmerized by that cash register in the supermarket.
1: Well, I actually did work at a grocery store when I was young, and I worked. Now, when I ended up in the frozen food section, which was a little more tolerable, but I started as a cashier, and this is my hand to God. This is no joke. I was on the cash register for about a week, and it all came to a screeching halt when an old lady was upset for me not bagging her groceries properly, and she threw a banana at me across the conveyor belt, and I turned my light off and I quit. I walked. I said, "I'm done. I'm not dealing with these people." And then they found me another job in the grocery store. That's a true story.
0: All right, hold on a second. Was that the scan at that point? Was it a scan? Were you scanned the food across? Okay, all right.
1: Yeah,
0: okay.
1: They did not have self checkout or anything like that yet. And she did not like that I did not bag her bananas properly, and she let me have it. And I said, I ain't dealing with these old people. So anyway, now another cool thing about this Museum of Play, this part is awesome. They have an entire floor dedicated to video games and pinball machines.
0: My goodness.
1: And I've been told that some locals in Rochester will actually become like members of the museum so they can come to the museum on their lunch hour and play video games. Because it's like super cheap to play, and every kind of game you can think of, even the old school like foosball. And you remember the one where you turn the knobs and the little hockey players are inside that big bubble?
0: Yeah.
1: And,
0: yeah,
1: and the little puck is going all over the place. They've got that thing. I'm telling you, this place is so much fun. And it's all dedicated to toys and to playing and really things that you should appreciate as a kid. And what I'm hoping for, that they have a new, this is just online right now, but I have a hunch that this is going to be a part of their museum in the next couple of years. They've been collecting artifacts related to television game shows.
0: Oh my goodness.
1: So they started what's called the National Archives of Game Show History. So it's online right now. They've been getting like, you know, TV producers and people who worked on game shows and stuff to send in set pieces and artifacts and scripts and all kinds of things relating to game shows. And so they're building up their collection. And so I believe, don't quote me on this, but I believe in the next couple of years they're gonna have a thing dedicated to TV game shows, which should be really, really fun to see.
0: You don't have any children. I got a soon-to-be six-year-old. And what I find myself doing is buying all the games I liked, and I'm forcing it upon her. So I bought Lincoln Logs, and she had really no interest in Lincoln Logs. She likes the Magnetiles. The Magnetiles is like the new Lincoln Logs today. So she likes the Magnetiles. So she goes to bed, and you know what I do? I play with the Lincoln Logs. I build an old log cabin with the Lincoln Logs.
1: Well, it's stress-free, man. It's like, it's mind-numbing. You can just sit there and, yeah, no, I totally get that. Now, the one that I liked, and I noticed this earlier when I was doing a little research here, that it did not make it into the Toy Hall of Fame, and it was one of my favorites as a kid, was Connect 4.
0: Oh, yeah.
1: Playing Connect 4?
0: Yeah, that's still big today. They have that in, like, parks here in St. Louis where you can go and play
1: versions.
0: Connect 4. Yeah. Yeah,
1: big versions of Connect 4. Yeah, yeah. No, it's cool. No, I totally understand. I've walked through like the game aisle at Target, and you see all this stuff. But like your eyes always go back to the classics, right? And so yeah, that's cool.
0: Yeah, no. You also mentioned the other one. The video games. Did they have the upside down bowling game where you had the puck? And you had to run the puck through, and you like bowled with the puck, the little metal hockey puck.
1: I'm not sure. I don't know what that is.
0: So it was instead of the pins falling down, they would fall up. They were right. So, and they had a little trigger on the bottom that if this little like.
1: Are you sure your parents weren't just like holding you by your feet while you were playing this game?
0: No, I know this because my father would go to the local tavern and drink all day and just feed me quarters while I played this game. While he was at the bar drinking, I was playing this bowling game. Yeah, and so you would have a little puck and you would bowl, and it was like the size of a pinball machine. But it was a little bowling. It was a video or like a pinball bowling machine.
1: Yeah. No, I don't remember that. I was very simple when it came to video game. I was only good at two video games, well, maybe three. I would play Super Mario Brothers,
0: yes.
1: Which honestly I still enjoy today, Super Mario Brothers. I would play Duck Hunt, you know, where they gave you the little gun and you shot the ducks.
0: Okay? Yeah.
1: And
0: yeah.
1: Then I had like an old school baseball game that I would play on it. And that's it. I was never any good at like these Double Dragon, something Dragon. And there was like a fighting one where you're kicking people in a back alley. I don't know. And there was all these. I was Pac-Man. I could never do Pac-Man well. But it is still really cool to walk through and see all these old games and play them for, you know, quarter piece or whatever it is.
0: All right. So Rochester. They got the Toy Hall of Fame, and they have the Museum of Play. That's what they're called.
1: Yep, it's called the Strong because it was named after the woman that dedicated the early part of her collection there. Strong Museum of Play in Rochester, New York, and I'm telling you, it's It's absolutely amazing and definitely worth a road trip if you're in that area.
0: So you can go to Niagara Falls and take the small road trip to Rochester right there on Lake Ontario and check out the Troy Hall of Fame and the Strong Museum of Play. Good stuff. Bill on the road, bringing it. Good stuff. All right, okay. There you go. BillOnTheRoad.com. Bill, have yourself a good night, and we'll check in with you next Thursday. Thanks, man.
1: Sounds good. See you later.
0: Good stuff. Remind me to tell you the story. He told this story about how he quit as a cashier after the woman threw a banana at him. Remind me sometime to tell you the story of when I quit my job at Target. That's a good story. I'll tell that one at some point. Got a break. America at Night. Back in a moment.
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20: Over a period of years, starting during the 2020 election cycle, the People's Republic of China carried out what is believed to be the largest compromise of election data in history.
0: So the Russia hoax, the China hoax, it's a real thing now? They were trying to manipulate our elections for years. Didn't no such thing as a China hoax or a Russia hoax? We'll get to all of that next hour. Also, listen to this. Talking about the prediction markets, Donald Trump's longtime teleprompter operator is believed to have made tens of thousands of dollars, they're saying up to $100,000, placing bets on Kalshi. Yeah, he would bet on the words the president would give in a speech. He'd make that bet on Kalshi, and he cashed into the tune of $100,000. Apparently, he's no longer working at the White House. Shows you how the whole prediction markets are rigged, but that's a whole other story. We'll get to that and more next hour with Open Phones. Our executive director is Alex Hinton. Our engineer tonight is Richard Good. I'm McGraw Millhaven, and this is America at Night on Westwood One.
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26: The U.S. Treasury quietly released its official financial report for 2025. It appears by its own numbers, the U.S. government seems insolvent. It's reported that the Treasury shows about $6 trillion in assets and over $47 trillion in liabilities. Add it all up, and it looks like the U.S. owes more than $130 trillion it doesn't have. If that were a family, they'd earn $52,000 a year, spend $73,000, and already be more than $1 million underwater. 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
2: A denial from China. I'm Dave Anthony, Fox News, claiming today they never interfered in U.S. elections after President Trump said they did in 2020.
3: The Chinese government's strategy against the United States was focused on undermining domestic confidence in the U.S. president.
2: And the president claimed in his address from the White House last night,
3: 18 states have been bought, stolen, or hacked by China. Yet those responsible for sounding the alarm instead kept the information secret and hidden.
2: The president says he's declassified some of the information, alleging China gathered voter information on about 200 million Americans. He also again urged Congress to pass a voter ID and proof of citizenship voting law. And before the Trump address, Democratic Senate Leader Chuck Schumer said,
4: "This is about laying groundwork to undermine the 2026 election before a single vote has been cast."
2: President Trump also criticized ABC and NBC for not carrying his address last night, calling that fraud, suggesting their licenses should be revoked. Though in the past, networks have not broadcast other presidents' primetime speeches. The U.S. bombed Iran again overnight. A central command in a statement says they hit military targets, including surveillance and air defense sites and infrastructure. Iran's media reports bridges were struck in the sixth straight night of U.S. attacks. Fox's Lucas Tomlinson's in Tel Aviv.
5: The White House relaunched the air campaign in response to the regime's previous attacks on shipping.
6: President Trump is not going to sit by and allow these active acts of terrorism to take place in the Strait without ensuring Iran pays consequences for that, and that's what we are witnessing right now.
5: Iran's response to the American airstrikes, attacks against Iraq, Bahrain, Jordan, and Kuwait.
2: Now, Kuwait reports this morning Iran had a power plant and a water desalination plant doing a lot of damage. Two people are now dead in the South Texas flooding. Hundreds of others needed water rescues. Some areas got more than 2 feet of rain this week. 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
2: You can call in at any point and leave us a voicemail. We certainly have text messages that we have to get to, and of course, phone calls. So we've got it all. Plus, talking about President Trump's speech tonight. We certainly can talk about President Trump's speech tonight. If you have some insights or thoughts along the way or something you want to chime in, absolutely, you are more than welcome. If you want to talk about something else, you want to go rogue and talk about something else, we can do that too. Something that was on the show, something that was just inquiring minds want to know. You want to ask me a question, talk about the show, whatever your little heart desires, it's open phones. And that's why we have it, because this is the best of the best. Podcast can't do this. Can't call Joe Rogan, can you? Nope. But you can call us. No screening, never have, never will. We take them as they come. 1-844-2-McGraw or 1-844-262-4729. Let's go to Georgia in Atlanta, Georgia. Georgia, welcome to America at Night. Hello.
10: Hello, McGraw. Listen, I've got to follow up Bill on the Road because I lived in Rochester. I moved there. I moved 35 years ago, but I lived there when Margaret Strong was alive and when she died and during the whole development of her museum. And I just got a couple things to add to his story.
2: Go ahead.
10: First of all, she was the only child in a wealthy family. Her father had made a killing in buggy whips, and they traveled all over the world, and Margaret was allowed to buy anything she wanted every day, but it could only fit in a one bag. So she learned to buy a lot of little stuff so she could really stuff a bag. Later, her father met this guy named George Eastman, who wanted to know if he was interested in investing in his new company, Kodak. So he did. So when Margaret's father died, she inherited not only the buggy whip fortune, but the new Kodak fortune. And she eventually married an attorney who was quite a bit older than she was. And they weren't married very long. He died. And then she really began, she had one child who died as a very young woman. So after that, she concentrated on buying stuff, and she no longer had to fit it in one bag. At one point, she had a 30-room house, and at one point, she added two wings because she was planning to turn it into, you know, little galleries. And she really wanted to add a third wing, but she never got to it. As an older woman, she got kind of dotty, and she would do things like open up the New York Times on Sunday and see that Bloomingdale's had a sale on towels, and she would order 8 dozen. So stuff, you know, just huge amounts of stuff. So by the time she died, And she really loved dolls and dollhouses. So when she died, she had 27,000 dolls and a lot of dollhouses. And she had left the money to, what she wanted to have was something called the Museum of Fascination. That was what it was originally going to be. And there was so much stuff that the people developing the museum were, you know, selling it off like to the Smithsonian. You know, the Smithsonian would call up and ask if they had a certain kind of doll that they'd been trying to have. And Margaret Strong would have had 9 of them, so they could sell, you know, 5 of them to the Smithsonian.
2: Right.
10: And I once went to a lecture given by someone who was working on the development of the museum, and I'll never forget his title. He was the assistant curator of decorative doorknobs. And it took, the museum did not open for 13 years. Everybody
2: oh
10: was
2: goodness.
10: In Rochester, was, you know, desperate to see all this stuff. But with the assistant curator of just decorative doorknobs, took 13 years before they could go, you know, winnow it out and give it stuff off to the Smithsonian, whatever. And when the museum opened, there was so much stuff that the cases were not just at eye level. She also collected a lot of furniture. And stuff would be stacked up. There would be like 3 glass cases on top of each other. So when you stood there, you know, you had to crane your neck and look back to see the stuff that was just on top of each other. That's how much stuff was in there. And I've been there once, maybe by 15 or 20 years ago, and it was much changed. You know, as Bill said, it's concentrated now on, you know, the toys and stuff like that. It's not so much the furniture.
2: Right.
10: And, I mean, it was just overwhelming.
2: But 27,000 dolls is...
10: Yes.
2: I mean, that's
10: Well, she
2: like...
10: had a lot of time. You know, she died... She had like over half a century to collect it all. Yeah. It was amazing. I mean, if anything, I think he underplayed it. It is really even better than he said. And I
2: how old were you when she died?
10: I would have been middle aged probably.
2: Okay. All right. Living in Rochester when she died, clearly this was a big story. She was well-known to-do in Rochester when she passed.
10: Yeah, she was well-known, and everybody knew that she had left the money for this museum, and, you know, and everybody was waiting for it. You know, and here people are giving lectures on it, but it took 13 years to go through all the decorative doorknobs and the 27,000 dolls and the dollhouses and all of the little stuff that she, I mean, it was just... It was unbelievable. And, again, she added 2 wings to a 30-room house before she even left money for a museum.
2: I hope she divested of her Kodak fortune before the advent of the digital camera.
10: Oh yes, I think it was before the when did she die? She died in 1969.
2: Holy mackerel. Yeah, that's 50 something years ago, right? Yeah, 56 years ago. Yeah. Yeah, great
10: yeah,
2: stuff.
10: Yeah, actually then, well, I was younger than I thought when she died. But anyway, yeah. She was a well-known thing, and everybody was waiting for that museum.
2: Great stuff.
10: And
2: Georgia, thank you for calling up, and thank you for telling us the rest of the story. We appreciate it. Good stuff.
10: Yes. Well, you're quite welcome. Yeah, when I heard Bill, I went like, oh, I got to call up.
2: Georgia from Atlanta, Georgia. Georgia, good stuff. Thank you for listening, and thank you for calling in. Great stuff. Have a good night. That's talk radio at its finest, right? Woman's minding her own business, listening to the show on a Thursday night, and somebody calls up from her hometown, and she's got something to add, and that's talk radio right there. I love that stuff, right? The rest of the story. How about that? All right, 1-844-2-McGraw, 1-844-462-4729. It works like that, and I believe she was a first-time caller. We always bump up first-time callers. So we'll get to all of that, your phone calls, text messages, voicemails, all straight ahead as we continue through the magic of radio, America at Night, back in a moment.
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0: Tomorrow, the Secretary of Homeland Security will hold a briefing to outline his department's recent work confirming cyber vulnerabilities in our electronic voting systems. They are bad. We're in the process of informing governors, senators, and members of Congress of potential issues in their states.
1: That's President Trump from earlier tonight. Greg in Decatur says, that was 40 minutes of my life that I'll never get back. Here's somebody else that says, good grief, please go back to the normal format. Don't subject us to Donald Trump again. Well, when the president speaks, I'm going to take him. I don't care who the president is. That's just how the game's played. From Minnesota, Trump doesn't know what he's talking about. From New Mexico, there were 61 attempts by Trump to show that there was cheating going on in the 2020 election. 60 were unsuccessful, one minor victory. Even judges appointed by Trump basically told his attorneys, get out of my courtroom. Here's one from Illinois. ABC and NBC refused to air a speech from our president that proves they are biased and not true journalists, which are supposed to report on speeches, especially ones from the White House. And here's a text message from Georgia. President Trump raised issues like foreign interference with Venezuela and data breaches from China as the reason to pass the Save America Act. The Save America Act would do nothing to stop Venezuela from influencing their own elections, or it would do nothing to stop China from data breaches. It's actually a pretty good point. The Save Act that he kept on saying things that happened in the Save Act wouldn't solve any of those problems. 1-844-2-McGraw, 1-844-262-4729. Let's go to the voicemails. Let's go to John in Bellingham, Washington. John, take it away.
2: What you said tonight was absolutely profound. You actually realized that the whole political system is just a big dog and pony show for the sheeple. You're always going to have a bad guy. You're always going to have a villain. You're always going to have some people on the other side that, oh, my God, we got them. So many examples. We've got Tim Walz doing this fraud. Oh, we've got Gavin Newsom with all the daycare fraud and all this other stuff. But nobody will ever get arrested or go to jail. So you've got all these players, like they're going to pass the SAVE Act, but they just can't because they're just one vote short from stopping voting fraud. This is absolutely ridiculous. It's just a dog and pony show for their sheeple. Don't believe it. It's the Uniparty. The only way out of this is if we all decide to vote Libertarian one year. And that's my message.
1: There you go. That's John in Bellingham. Let's go to John in Reno. John, welcome to America at Night. Thanks for joining us.
3: You know, you're right. We do have a big problem with social media. And a lot of it lies in the fact that we have a lot of people that aren't that intelligent and they have mental health problems. If you remember back in the day, David Letterman would have a gig on a show where he would list a president, a movie star, an athlete, and he would ask people on the street, which one is the president? And like half of them couldn't identify a president from a list of people. You know, anybody can get an Obama phone these days and access social media. But we have many people that don't have the sophistication and intelligence to know what's right. Most people can't identify Iran on a map, but yet they have strong opinions on the Iran war. lack of education and intelligence is a dangerous thing.
1: I would say that the lack of civics is really hurting America, right? I mean, ask people how many senators from each state, how long a congressman serves for, who's the Chief Justice of the Supreme Court. The basics, the things that you need to know to pass a citizen test to become a citizen, I think Americans would do very poorly on. I agree with
3: yes,
1: you
3: sir.
1: In that sense.
3: Yes, sir. Yeah. We used to have reading tests. They used them to exclude the blacks from being able to vote. And we could never go back to reading tests to vote. But I would be in support of giving a citizen test to have your right to vote. If you can't pass the citizen test, maybe you shouldn't vote.
1: Well, I mean, just because you can't read doesn't mean you lose your constitutional right to vote. And just because you choose not to know doesn't mean you lose your constitutional right to vote. I don't know if I want to go that far. But an informed citizenry is an important part of being a country. I think that and shared experiences, because your social media feed is different than my social media feed versus different than somebody else's social media feed. So all three of us are reading three different things. So there's no shared experience. There's no common denominator. There's no common knowledge. There's no institutional memory. And so, how do you have a country where nobody believes the same thing anymore?
3: Yes, sir. And two of those three feeds may be inaccurate.
1: Yeah. Three out of the three feeds are inaccurate. I mean, it's crazy. And I say this all the time. I have a 6-year-old daughter. I do not allow her picture to be posted on social media because I don't want somebody taking that picture and then manipulating it for some terrible reason. Right. But you would think that I'm asking friends and family members like some terrible burden that I've thrusted on them. And like they still post pictures and I say, please take the picture. Oh, you're one of those. I'm like, why are you a zombie that you have to post a picture of your lunch with a 6-year-old girl for? What's the point of that? So I don't understand this social media. Could you imagine if, you know, people are up in arms that NBC didn't air Donald Trump's speech? Okay. But they don't care that Twitter has a feature that can manipulate pictures into child pornography. They're okay with that, but heaven forbid NBC doesn't air President Trump's speech.
3: Yeah, not a lot of common sense.
1: I hear you. John in Reno, thanks for checking in. As always, good stuff. Donald, hold on, Donald. I am reluctantly going to hold off on you just because I don't have enough time. Let's go back to the phones, and we'll take Donald on the other side of the break. Let's skip down to one. Let's go to Doug in Sheboygan, Wisconsin, on the voicemails. Doug, what do you got for us?
4: Yeah, I was listening to that rant last week about Scott. And to me, I don't know, he sounded a little bit like Scott. Certain areas of the voice. I don't know if you checked that out or not. So a couple of times, I put my Columbo hat on and said, interesting. So I don't know. Maybe it was him. Maybe it wasn't him. But I'm glad you are going to put him back on the show.
1: We have tentatively lifted the embargo on Scott, and I don't think Scott called in and threw his voice. We're allowing Scott to call in on the voicemails. We'll see how he does on the voicemails. If he can perform, we will allow him back on the voicemails, and then if I deem fit, I will have him back as a full-fledged member of the show. Stu in Kansas City, welcome to America at Night.
5: I have a joke about the Falklands War. Do you know who was the official pinup girl of the Argentine Navy? It's Natalie Wood. Thank you. I'll be here all week.
1: Yeah, I don't think that's the right joke. I think there's another joke that is too soon on the Natalie Wood jokes, in my humble opinion. But anyway, all right. 1-844-2-McGraw, 1-844-262-4729. Those are the phone numbers. We got more phone calls, including Donald, that's not his real name. That's his nom de plume. And then we got a couple of others who are checking in. So we'll get to all of those coming up here in just a minute. Don't forget, if you missed the show and you want to chime in, the voicemails are always open and the text line is always open. 1-844-2-McGraw. America at Night, back in a moment.
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11: We are releasing the results of a stunning investigation by the Department of Homeland Security. According to the DHS review, state voter rolls and public records, they identified approximately 278,000 non-citizens who are registered to vote in federal elections.
12: That's President Trump and his speech from the White House tonight. Let's go to Sandra? In Hurley, New Mexico, Sandra, welcome to America at Night.
13: Yeah, it's Sandra. Okay, to be able to hear a speech like this that's been uncovered for now a long time, our elections have been unfair, and to have Americans not care about that, or the response when they're calling in, or hearing you say, well, what about, counterproductive with cyber, whatever? You know, we're in debt, too, okay? So the point is that whatever decisions they make, you know, he's doing a tremendous job. And I wish the Americans would stop thinking that they think they can do a better job, including you, which you can't, okay? And so... And your comments about President Trump is very insulting.
12: Well, what did I say?
13: And you say things all the time as if you're smarter than

0: with your comment. And you don't even look at me.
1: Yeah, no, but my point was he was talking about how we were hacked by China and our election voter rolls were hacked by China at the same time in this administration. He cut back and cut the cybersecurity for elections. It doesn't seem like it makes much sense. If you're complaining about being hacked by China, why would you cut back on the one thing that would stop China from and to capture and to keep our election safe? Why would you cut back on that?
0: Well, yeah, but were those his words that he cut back on that? And I don't remember hearing
1: that. He did not mention that in his speech. No. But he has previously it has been reported that he has cut back on those cyber organizations in his administration.
0: Well, and whatever decisions were made about that, we're in terrible debt. Okay. And the other thing is that.
1: Well, but hold on a second. Are we in so much debt that we can't afford to have free elections, free from China's influence?
0: We the people better do something about it, like go to the clerk's office and start removing these machines that cause fraud elections. Okay? If we don't actually, instead of talking about it all the time, who's doing this or that or the other thing?
1: He didn't mention the machines being fraudulent. He mentioned that in Venezuela they did some shenanigans, but that he didn't mention it was in America. He mentioned that it was in Venezuela.
0: No, we've got our own voting machines that have already been.
1: Well, when Fox News reported that back into the day, Fox News had to hand over $750 million for their false reporting on those things. So that's been kind of debunked.
0: No. Then you listen to the wrong news.
1: Okay.
0: We don't go back to paper ballots, then we're going to lose our country. Are you going to call in and call your representative and Congress people and demand them to sign the Save America Act? Are you going to do that?
1: Am I going to call my elected officials and demand they... No, I'm not going to do that.
0: Why? What kind of American army?
1: Well, I guess I thought I was a decent American.
0: Huh? You don't see any need to try to save America with the elections and all? You want the illegal?
1: No, I didn't. I just said I wasn't going to call my congressman and tell him to vote for the Save Act.
0: Well, then shame on you as an American.
1: All right. Anything else, Sandra?
0: No, just that, you know, you're playing both sides of the fence and it's really noticeable, you know, I can't... Trust a lot, even what you're doing while you're busy talking about who's working at the grocery store, and we got our elections being stolen, but we can't talk about the speech.
1: We're talking about it right now.
0: Yeah, you waste a lot of time on the radio talking about, you know, you used to not be able to talk straight or something, or you had a cleft or something. I mean, who in the heck wants to hear all these stories? We don't.
1: Mm.
0: We'd like to know what, you know, things that are important, like election for.
1: Right. Sandra does not want to hear stories. Duly noted, Sandra. Anything else?
0: Not your stories, okay?
1: Oh, you don't want to hear my stories. Okay, got it. Anything else?
0: No, nothing else.
1: Well, Sandra, you have yourself a good night now.
0: Well, you do the same. Bye-bye.
1: Bye-bye now. Let's go to Donald in Missouri. Donald, you're on America at Night.
2: Well, actually, I for one do like your stories, but that has nothing to do with my comment here at this point. Last night, though, you did say on America Radio that, correct me if I'm wrong, please do, that you said ICE agents shoot first and ask questions later. Did you say that?
1: I said something like that, yeah. I said
2: that's
1: seems
2: exactly
1: like
2: what you said. No. No. How insulting is that? Do you understand what these men and women do for this country? These are police officers trying to enforce illegal immigrants, and you just besmirch all of them. You should take that back right now. Here's your opportunity. Take that back.
1: Well, I think my point was that...
2: No. I don't care what your point was. Oh. That's what you said.
1: Yes.
2: And this other lady just...

0: build you pretty good too, and I'll calm down and stay back from you a little bit. But you absolutely said that last night. Here's your
1: I'm not denying I said it.
0: Every one of the ICE officials that don't shoot and then ask questions later, McGraw, Millhaven.
1: So what do you want me to say? You want me to apologize to all the ICE officers who don't shoot first and ask questions later?
0: Correct.
1: Okay. What about the ones? What about the guy? What about the guy who shot the innocent person who was up in Maine, who was legal to work here and wasn't the target of the investigation? What should I say to that?
0: Okay, that's one murder. Yesterday, under your nose,
1: I wouldn't call it a murder. Did you call it a murder? I didn't call it a murder. Did you call it a murder? How dare you? How dare you insinuate an ICE officer by saying that he committed murder? You should apologize to that guy right now.
0: I did. I misspoke.
1: Oh!
0: I apologize. That was not a murder.
1: No! You didn't misspeak.
0: But either way, McGraw, there's a difference there. Real quick though,
1: yes.
0: Here in East St. Louis, Missouri, yes. East St. Louis, Illinois, Governor Pritzker's territory, there was a mass murder on the weekend. Did you know that?
1: No, I didn't know that.
0: You did not know there was a mass murder in East St. Louis over the weekend?
1: That's an odd turn of a phrase. There was a person who was murdering numerous people. He was captured.
0: He killed five people.
1: Oh, okay.
0: Shot him dead.
1: Yes. Okay.
0: In East St. Louis. Did you know that?
1: I heard that story. Yes. Okay.
0: Wow. Okay. That is a mass murder, right?
1: Okay.
0: Wait, is it?
1: Well, what are we arguing about? Okay, yes, it's a terrible tragedy. It's a mass murder. What's your point?
0: The point is that it did not make national news whatsoever, but the one person that got killed by an ICE agent made news. Don't you think that five people, actually it had to be five black people, that were murdered over the weekend, and apparently you didn't know about it, and here's the tragic part about it. The murderer has been caught. The murderer was a 16-year-old black male with a gun who killed five people.
1: Okay.
0: And here's the worst part of it. He killed his five family members, and you said nothing about it. And I'm so sorry for this family and for everybody in Southern Illinois and East St. Louis, Missouri, Illinois. I apologize for that. But you should be talk about it, please.
1: Okay.
0: Thank you.
1: All right. Should have talked about it. I apologize for not covering it. Let's see here. Tom in Washington. Tom, what do you got for me? I should probably put on a flak jacket. Tom, welcome to the show.
2: First of all, I like what Sandra was trying to say. I like where she came from because she loves America. That's what she was talking about. You know, when you guys, and you have powerful platforms, unlike little nobodies like me, we used to have in this country, we used to have secure elections. We had little precincts, about 1,000 people. And you had to show a picture ID to even register to vote. You had to register 30 to 60 days before. You know, you guys can gaslight all you want from your mega powerful platforms. You can gaslight, but you're not going to fool any American who loves America, man. You should get off your high horse and look yourself in the mirror and ask yourself this question. What degree of intellectual honesty do you practice? Because I don't hear it, and it don't fool me at all. You know, the term conspiracy theory, that came out of the Kennedy assassination, and it was a tool the CIA planted and used in the media to discredit anybody who wanted to go after the facts. You know, well, anyway, I do like your show. Thank you for giving the president POTUS 47, letting him speak. The thing of it is, there's a lot of stuff you don't know. Cybersecurity, Fort Gordon, Augusta, Georgia, they watched in real time during 2020 elections. They watched in real time Chinese interference. The president, he didn't even begin, because people can't handle it. I'm not that way. I look at it, I know it, I go with it. Thank you for sharing your platform. God bless you. I think you're a nice person. God bless America.
1: Tom in Washington. There you go. All right, let's take a break. We'll take a break. I'll put a flak jacket on. Back in a moment.
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18: In light of the brand new and irrefutable information I have revealed tonight, my administration is in the process of notifying the states whose election data was compromised by the People's Republic of China and many others.
1: That's President Trump from earlier tonight. Back to the text line. Missouri checks in. An intelligence report said that China did not care who won the election. Here's one from New Mexico. Sure would be nice if these folks were semi-informed. Both the 15-year-old girl and the 16-year-old girl have been charged. Even out here in rural New Mexico, the case is known. Catherine in British Columbia checks in. Keep that smile on. Here's another one from Illinois. Trump's health is deteriorating. Our voting machines are Dominion machines. Who owns that company now? Yeah, they sold. Dominion sold the company. And then I thought it was interesting. Fox News, right? Fox. Sean Hannity, after the speech, said that the president's claims were pretty remarkable, but didn't say anything else. They then went to a Fox News correspondent, and she said on the air that Fox News was not in a position to evaluate the accuracy of the president's statements and claims at this time. So Fox News didn't comment on any of President Trump's speech tonight. Remember, they were the ones who got sued and had to pay. Tucker Carlson lost his job, and they had to pay $750 million, three-quarters of $1 billion, they settled out of court with Dominion. All right, let's go to Gail in Arizona. Gail, you're on America at Night.
19: Hello, Mr. Milhaven.
1: Hi, Gail. How are you?
19: Good. I just wanted to remark on some of the things that you said about President Trump's speech tonight.
1: Okay.
19: I feel like his first administration, which you attacked that he didn't do anything about it, I felt like he had so many roadblocks. FBI, CIA, Washington were not going to divulge anything, and he didn't get much done. You're right, but it was because of the roadblocks, and he is doing something right now.
1: Well, no, my point is that he was supposed to dismantle the deep state, and I guess he's admitting he didn't dismantle the deep state.
19: I don't think he could. Look what happened to him. He was either constantly attacked, impeached, sued. It just went on and on and on. And I think he was naive to think that Washington was going to help him drain the swamp. They didn't. Mm. This time he came in prepared, and he is doing something about it. And to me, that's the most important piece of legislation to ensure that voting is free of fraud, manipulation, hacking, and any kind of
1: I think the other point I made was, I don't think the SAVE Act will stop somebody from hacking into computers. The SAVE Act won't help Venezuela have elections that are free and fair. So that's not what the SAVE Act will do. He kept talking about all these things that the SAVE Act won't do, and I didn't say that. That was a text message.
19: Well, I do think the SAVE Act can make a difference. I mean, if you have to show your voter ID, that's a basic.
1: Many states have picture ID. The SAVE Act would make it so that your real ID wouldn't be good enough. You would have to show your passport.
19: I don't know about the passport. Most states have
1: Well, that's what the SAVE Act would do. The SAVE Act would make your real ID null and void. And the only way you would be allowed to vote, Gail, is if you had a passport. That's what the SAVE Act would do.
19: I don't think that I read that in the SAVE Act. It was a photo ID. And many of the states, like in Arizona, we have a driver's license that actually will work at airports. It will work for your voter ID.
1: Gail, trust me on this. The SAVE Act, thank you for the phone call. The SAVE Act will make your real ID not usable to vote. The SAVE Act will make it only accessible for your passport. That's what the SAVE Act would do. Sounds like, Gail, you're against the SAVE Act. Frank in Williamsport, Pennsylvania. Frank, you were on America at Night. I got 1 minute. Go.
20: McGraw, I'm sure you're getting some lot of sliders and some curveballs tonight from some people about the elections and what Trump's speech was about. But the real reason is that we have many Americans right now that are wondering, what's going on? What is really going on with the United States right now? How are we going to defeat a country like Iran? And how are we going to be able to keep America in a financial state and where we're going to be able to be productive? And so far, we've been able to do that. So people that are attacking you for your personal view about elections, everybody can go to an election anytime there's a primary, anytime there's a full election for a president, anybody can go and vote. If you don't go and vote, that's your own fault.
1: All right.
20: If you want to blame it on it, if you want to go on a big computer system, guess what? There's flaws in everything today.
1: Frank, I got to go. Thanks for the phone call. As always, great conversation. Heated, passionate. We love it. Come back tomorrow night. We'll do it all again. Our executive director is Alex Hinton. Our engineer tonight is Richard Good. Thanks for putting up with me each and every night. It is truly an honor to host this show. I'm McGraw-Milhaven, and this is America at Night on Westwood One.
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24: The U.S. bombed Iran a sixth straight night. I'm Dave Anthony, Fox News. U.S. Central Command says they hit military targets from infrastructure to surveillance to air defense, while Iranian media reports the American strikes took out bridges and power sites.
25: This is significant escalation. The targeting of roads, bridges, and bases around the port city of Bandar Abbas is significant because it cuts off Iran's Revolutionary Guard Corps supply routes, essentially isolating them. Bandar Abbas is key to controlling the Strait of Hormuz, and the U.S. has maintained their military action is aimed at degrading Iran's ability to attack commercial ships traveling through that critical waterway.
24: Fox's Madeline Rivera. Iran's retaliated again, launching missiles and drones at Gulf countries with U.S. bases in Bahrain, Jordan, and Qatar, and in Kuwait, where a power and water desalination plant was hit, doing major damage. China is this morning denying what President Trump claimed last night in a primetime address that it interfered with U.S. elections.
0: They knew I was wise to them.
24: Alleging China gathered voter information on about 200 million Americans.
0: The People's Republic of China carried out what is believed to be the largest compromise of election data in history.
2: He's released once classified documents he says proves it was a coordinated effort by China on many fronts. The president also claimed China attempted to influence the 2020 election for former President Joe Biden.
24: That's Fox's Grinnell Scott. The president also again urged Congress to pass a law requiring proof of citizenship and voter ID that Democrats and some Republicans oppose. Before the address, Senate Minority Leader Chuck Schumer said the president wants
3: to undermine the right to vote, rig the midterm elections in his favor, knowing massive losses are otherwise inevitable.
24: Two people are now dead in the South Texas flooding that has been triggered by heavy rain. Areas like in Uvalde, we've gotten more than 2 feet of rain this week. 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
6: 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We got a lot to get to, including the latest anti-ICE propaganda piece from King 5. They have another arrest that they have to go wall-to-wall in their coverage of. Any details on why the person was arrested? Not really. We're not supposed to know those details. We'll get into that and so much more. But first, an exclusive new polls. A new poll result, I should say, spelling some trouble for Democrats on the income tax. That's what's trending, brought to you by the Sunset Auto family.
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6: We gave a little bit of a hint about this poll yesterday during the show. We have all the numbers up at seattlered.com right now, and it shows voters rejecting the income tax by more than 3-1. And even after you provide the strongest argument that Democrats have been, you know, pointing out, or what they at least believe is their strongest argument, the numbers barely move an inch. It's actually quite, if you're a Democrat, alarming. If you are hoping that your lies on the income tax are going to sway people, oof, you should look at this poll from Signal. It was done on behalf of Concerned Taxpayer Accountability Center, CTAC, different kind of CTAC, one that I bet you their USB ports work. I bet you in their offices they have escalators or elevators that actually work. But this is bad news for Governor Bob Ferguson and any of the Democrats who decided to muscle in this tax. They surveyed 800 likely general election voters between May 13th and May 15th, and it measured how voters feel about the direction of the state, how they feel about Bob Ferguson, but also how they feel about this millionaire's tax that, of course, is not going to stay to just millionaires. And they rejected it in a very lopsided way before hearing any messaging whatsoever, just simply saying, do you support an income tax, a millionaire's tax, quote unquote? 67% said no, 21% said yes. Strong opposition was at like 59%. It was 59.6% saying they strongly opposed the idea, with only 12.5% saying they strongly support it. 6% said they were undecided. Another 6% were all like, I don't support it, nor do I oppose it, but I'm also not undecided, which is a very confusing position for anyone to take. But hey, voters are voters. But then they started to test in this poll the arguments from both sides, including the core talking point from the Democrats that the tax is only going to hit millionaires. That's it. The money's going to go to education, transportation, healthcare. And the voters pretty much didn't move. They sided with the opposition statement 57%, 57% to 30%, favoring the argument that the tax is unconstitutional and will eventually hit every single Washington voter. And in the memo connected to this poll that, again, I was able to obtain, it's available at seattlered.com. It says 57% of voters believe they will have to pay the tax eventually, even if it only starts with millionaires. And that's, of course, the exact fear that Republicans have. It's not even a fear. It's a certainty that that's what the Democrats are going to do. All you have to do is ask them. They'll tell you. They'll tell you. April Berg, state representative, she had that leaked Zoom call video 3-4 months ago talking about how this is the start of the incremental steps of expanding the tax. You had State Senator June Robinson saying that she believes we're going to have more taxes, income taxes, hitting everybody. It's clear as day. Jamie Peterson, the Senate Majority Leader, said his goal is to have an income tax in this state. And when you push all of that aside, you know, one might say, hey, you know what? We know they're going to lie. They've got Bob Ferguson out there. He started his lies yesterday. We talked about it yesterday, claiming, oh, there's not going to be a school that will be able to survive this if we get rid of this tax that doesn't get collected for 3 years, that doesn't currently fund a single school in the state of Washington. You might say, well, you know what? People like him. They trust him. He's nerdy. People trust nerds. And usually that's true. People do trust nerds. Not this nerd. Because he's upside down in the poll. 49% held an unfavorable view of the governor. 39% said they favored him. So that's a net negative of 10 points. 37% view him very unfavorably compared to just 12% who are like, I'm his biggest fan. So that's obviously not a good position if you're Bob Ferguson. We also have a 54% number. 54% of the state say we're going on the wrong track. Only 37% said we're headed in the right direction. And same thing, 39% said the state is definitely on the wrong track. They had strong feelings about that. And only 3% said we're definitely on the right path. That's not good. Who's in charge? Democrats. Who have been in charge for a very long time? Democrats. Now, I'm not naive. I don't think that all of a sudden this means Republicans are going to get into office and take total control. That generally doesn't happen. But when you're talking about an initiative like this, where people overwhelmingly believe it's going to hit absolutely everyone, all those other numbers hurt the Democratic cause, which is precisely why they're going to spend $40, $50 million on the left to defeat this initiative. And Brian Haywood, who's on the show today, he's made the point that similar to, you know, past initiatives, if you're against this income tax, you have to vote yes. That's a difficult messaging comment, right? I'm against this. I'm voting yes. You vote yes to say no. That's confusing to a lot of people. And he heard from a lot of people. We've certainly heard from people who made the wrong vote on the capital gains tax. They voted no, thinking a no meant they were rejecting the capital gains tax. But all that meant was they were rejecting a repeal of the capital gains tax. And so it's going to be on all of us to make sure people understand it's yes on the initiative. Yes on the initiative. We actually have to vote. And we can't just wait to November. We've got ballots getting mailed out on Friday for our primary. And the Democrats are hoping that Republicans do what we traditionally do in Washington state, which is not turn out the vote. Unfortunately, they're right. A primary for a midterm, I don't have huge expectations. But getting to the midterm elections, traditionally, I shouldn't have any high expectations that we're going to vote. I hope this is different this time. I hope that you guys take this more seriously and stop claiming theft. Oh, I'm not going to vote. We're never going to win until we get rid of mail-in voting. Okay, then I guess we're never going to win anything ever. Because we're not getting rid of mail-in voting in Washington state. It's not going to go away. So either embrace it or lose every single election. It is a self-defeating argument that too many of us make. I get concerns about voter integrity. I do. I sometimes also share those concerns, some of them. The reality, however, is when you don't vote because of your concerns, they don't need to cheat. Why would they need to cheat? You're not voting. It's easy. We're already in a deeply blue state. Why are we making it so easy for them to win? We don't even put up a fight. Shame on any of us who choose not to put up a fight. That's on us. That's not on them. That's them winning fair and square without having to cheat. So if you truly believe that cheating's going on, make it harder on them by voting. Vote soon. As soon as you get that ballot, vote often. Like 10 times and you cheat. No, I'm kidding. I'm kidding. But all in all, these are really good numbers for those of us who want to defeat this income tax. We've got the public on our side. We now have to defeat the $50 million that unions will be spending on this. We have to do what we can to raise money and awareness for Let's Go Washington. Their website is letsgowashington.com. And then just making sure you're telling everybody to vote yes on the initiative. Not no. You vote yes. Let's find out what else is trending.
7: What's trending? Media bias.
6: Oh, King Five's got another one. Every time there's an arrest of an illegal immigrant, they do a full package with Sharon Yu, their resistance reporter. She's the worst. And they don't even attempt to make it seem like they even contacted ICE for comment. Because I contacted ICE for comment on a story that they just ran out of Lewis County. And I asked them, do you have any record of Sharon Yu or anyone at King 5 reaching out to you about this story? They didn't. And maybe the guy who I spoke to just couldn't find it. But nowhere in this story did I catch them, at least in the written portion, say that they had reached out to ICE for comment, which is traditionally what you would do if you're a actual, true, down-the-middle, objective journalist. You get the other side. Give them at least the opportunity to provide any sort of comment, including just providing some context, which she's not interested, Sharon Yu, in presenting to you, because her goal here is to gin up anger at ICE. To them, the story is that someone was arrested by ICE. That's the entire story. They're upset that immigration enforcement happens. That's it. So let's listen to this full package where I'm told she's outraged because the teen son of a man filmed the ICE arrest. He filmed his own father's ICE arrest. And that's the framing here. So immediately it's framed emotionally. I mean, put yourself in the shoes of that kid who had to see this.
8: The father and son duo were on their way to a job site, and before they had stopped at this paint store in Chehalis to pick up supplies. As they were on their way north on I-5, ICE pulled them over.
9: Ezekiel? Who are you?
10: We're with immigration. We have a warrant for your arrest. Go ahead, step out of the vehicle.
6: But how do you even know they're ICE? It could just be anyone. I mean, he was wearing a mask. If his mask was down, I would be able to immediately identify him as an ICE agent. Is that what we're told?
11: My dad was telling me to record, but I was shook. Like, I didn't know what to do.
8: This was one of dozens of arrests in the Puget Sound region that last week of June as the Department of Homeland Security announced the new quota for ICE, 2,000 arrests daily nationwide. The PACAs were on their way to work on I-5 near Little Rock.
11: One pulled up behind us and the other one pulled up, like, going in front of us really fast. And then they came out with guns drawn, like, yelling and everything.
12: And I told him to send me his location.
8: At the scene, Ezekiel's mom, Cassandra, says she asked agents why they were taking Ezekiel Sr.
12: He said, well, he has a warrant for his arrest for being in the country illegally.
6: Okay, so did you hear what she just said they had? What was it?
13: He has a warrant for his arrest for being in the country illegally.
6: A warrant, which would go through a court, correct?
13: Yes.
6: What is this document, this warrant? It's an 80s rock band, right? The metal band or something?
13: I've never heard of them. But
6: a warrant. What is a warrant? What is this thing? Oh, it's a legal document that gives law enforcement permission, in this case, to make an arrest of someone in this country illegally. A warrant.
13: That's how a Bostonian would say it.
6: A warrant.
13: He's got a warrant.
6: He got a warrant for his arrest.
12: So they never showed me a warrant.
8: The 37-year-old contractor is now detained at the Northwest ICE Processing Center in Tacoma. Cassandra says given ICE has killed two people in the last week, she's finding reasons to be grateful even in this situation.
12: Every time I speak to my husband, the day that he was detained, and every opportunity I get, I tell him I'm just so lucky they took your body physically away from us, but they did not take your life.
8: As for her...
6: Okay, we should have ended it there. She's happy with the arrest. We're done.
8: Kids, she says all four of them are struggling, even though they're all U.S. citizens.
12: Nothing's going to happen to us, but we're just like living in a constant state of fear after this happened. One, being alone by myself with all the kids. Two, you know, are they just picking people up based off their looks, you know?
6: No, dummy. I'm just so sick and tired of statements like that that just get published and broadcast uncritically. Oh, they're just... How do we know they're not just going to look at us and arrest you? Well, you answered it in your own interview talking about a warrant for the arrest. Was the warrant issued by a judge because of the way your husband looked? You acknowledge he's in this country illegally and there's a warrant for his arrest. Well, how do we know he wasn't targeted for the way he looks? Well, because there's a warrant and he's in this country illegally.
12: And all of my kids are dark haired, you know, tan skin. So
6: real quickly, all of your kids, including the 14-year-old, who I feel compassion for in an instance like this, because I can't imagine it's a wonderful feeling. I mean, I don't know the relationship with the father, but I'm assuming he was very upset with this. It's traumatic, I'm assuming. Was the kid arrested? Maybe did they keep that out? Well, no, they couldn't have kept it out of the interview because he was in this package. But she's concerned because her son is brown skinned with dark hair or whatever, that the son is going to get her. I guess they just forgot to pick him up. Maybe they were just so preoccupied with the guy with the warrant. This is so stupid. But good news. I'm assuming in the 8 seconds we have left, we're going to find out if this guy has any criminal history.
12: It's just scary right now.
8: Ezekiel Sr.'s family says he has a court appearance tomorrow morning in Tacoma.
6: But what about his criminal history? Does any exist? Because what's so odd is in the article, and yet not in that package that more people will see than read online, buried all the way at the bottom, is that he has a felony record, a past felony. They don't tell us what the felony is. They don't tell us any of that information. And I'm presuming they didn't reach out to ICE because they don't tell us they reached out to ICE to confirm any of the details. Now, I have no idea who this guy is. In the article portion, it says he has a felony when he was younger. And I think it was like for 20 years or something, he hasn't broken a law. Oh, maybe that's true. I have no idea. What's the felony? Y'all didn't find that out or you just weren't interested? And isn't it curious how that detail doesn't make it to the actual on-air package that they know will be seen by more people than their article will be read?
13: Seems important.
6: Just a little bit of a detail. At least they included the part of the warrant. Although they made it short for you to question whether or not it was a trick, a ruse, because like she didn't see the warrant. They didn't show me a warrant. Did you ask to see the warrant? Well, I thought they'd have to show it to you. I mean, this is just so obvious what it is they're doing. It's pathetic. It is truly pathetic. That's not journalism. And I wouldn't be as annoyed by this if they didn't pretend to be a news organization. Like, they pretend that truth matters. Didn't they kind of lean into that sort of Washington Post, truth dies in darkness or whatever? Where truth facts matter. Yeah, facts do matter. You should stick to some of them. Maybe include some of them in your coverage. The only reason they did this story was to rile up the progressive echo chamber that watches their crappy product. This is embarrassing. This is embarrassing. Admit you're a liberal outlet. Admit you're the resistance network. I don't hide that I'm a conservative. I don't hide my bias. I own it. I mean, hell, it's called Seattle Red. Conservative talk. We don't hide any of that. So why not just be honest about that instead of pretending, oh no, we play it by journalistic standards. No, you don't. Sharon, you have you ever heard a local reporter in a story like this at least not do that throwaway line of we reached out to ICE for comment, but we didn't hear back? Just something like that. Just because you want to at least pretend that you're looking for facts. They're not interested. They're not interested. And they do this every time, every single time. Sharon Yu is not a journalist. She's not. She's a propagandist. I have more respect for the people on MS Now than I do Sharon Yu. Did you know Rachel Maddow is a progressive? Yeah, because she talks about it. Or was that Chris Hayes? I don't know. I get them confused.
13: They've never been in the same room at the same time.
6: I know. That's why it's so confusing. Just come on. How are they not embarrassed by this? And if you're Sharon Yu, do you have no standards for yourself? I guess if you apply to be the facing race reporter, you're already lowering all standards and explaining in your resume. Oh, no standards. No values of journalism. No principles that we'll adhere to. Ugh. Disgusting. Let's find out what else is trending.
25: What's trending at the movies?
6: I kind of like this story. Lord of the Rings is coming out with a new film. They're going to start actually filming, I think, in the next several months or so. And the actor who played previously Gollum, he's the director. It's Andy Serkis, who's become a director. And he was doing an interview, I think it was with the BBC, right? And he's asked about the casting decisions that would be made for Lord of the Rings. And I don't know if people remember this because Lord of the Rings came, when did it come out? Like 20 years ago?
13: The first one was 2001. It was 2001, 2002, 2003.
6: So about 20-ish, a little more than 20 years ago. And I actually remember this. This was like wokeness before wokeness had a label. People were complaining about how, I guess, like the Shire was too white. Like all the hobbits are white. They couldn't find any black hobbits or whatnot. And everyone was like, well, it's like, I know it's a sci-fi film, but it's based on like Nordic mythology or Norse mythology. And that's the reason. I mean, yeah, what were the stupid elves with the arrows? They're all white because they're all from Norway, I think. This is what it is.
13: I think the Shire specifically was supposed to like resemble England, basically. Yeah. So
6: that's why they're all, well, with the exception of Elijah Wood, he was not British. But did he have a British accent in it?
13: It was kind of like they gave him kind of like a faint one.
6: They gave him something. So he's talking to the BBC and he defended the quote unquote predominantly white cast in the film The Hunt for Gollum. He said that author, and this is from Fox, the original author, J.R. Tolkien, his universe was widely inspired by Norse mythology, and that diversity should be a focus where relevant, not simply to satisfy what he described as industry box ticking. He said the Shire feels very, very much like a very, very white, you know, and then he sort of trails off before continuing. They're not very concerned about what goes on beyond the borders of the Shire, but they know they don't want people coming in. This particular film is somewhat acknowledging that. But we don't think we will be doing a politically correct, just casting for the sake of casting and ticking boxes version of the film. So it's only where relevant, basically. Now, again, look, it's sci-fi or fantasy. It's not a real, you know, event that they're depicting, like the Odyssey, which I want to see it, and I will see it. I think I'm going to see it this weekend. But I am so annoyed by so much of the casting decisions on this. It becomes a distraction. And sometimes it doesn't matter. I'm not interested in the Lord of the Rings or Gollum. Like, I have zero interest in this. I'll probably see it if it's streaming at some point. I'm probably not going to go to the theater. But this does make me at least like this guy. What's the whole point of politically correct casting? And he's right. You're basically tokenizing people. So you just want us to cast a black actor or an Asian actor or a Latino actor just so we can check off a box and say, yeah, look what we did. Look at us. Are hobbits black?
13: Not that I'm aware of.
6: Really, okay, no. Well, then that's it. Okay, now, if there were black characters in The Lord of the Rings who are really, I just don't care. What bothers me is the demand that you have 10% have to be this. It has to be a percentage reflective of our population. That's the stuff that kind of bothers me. Why don't you just hire people who are really good at what they do? The best hobbit with the biggest feet and the ugliest face, biggest nose. What was the little hobbit fighter with the axe?
13: Gimli?
6: The older one. Is that what his name was?
13: He was a dwarf.
6: I thought he was a hobbit.
13: He was a dwarf.
6: What's the difference between a hobbit and a dwarf?
13: Oh, well, that's a whole rabbit hole we're going to go down.
6: No, we're not going to go down that rabbit hole. 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
6: Welcome back to the Jason Rand Show. I was having some headphone issues. Not technical. They wouldn't go around my head.
13: So it was user error?
6: Yeah. Well, I've got the IFBs, the inner, I don't even know what an IFB stands for. I just know it's like that inner ear thing. It's not a traditional set of headphones. And they're molded specifically to my ears. And you know what that means? It means the right one doesn't go into the left one, and the left one doesn't go into the right one. And it's very difficult to figure out which one it is just looking at it. Don't judge me with your silent, snooty judgment. I can see you. Now he's not making eye contact with me, ladies and gentlemen.
13: Well, because I was looking at what IFB stands for.
6: What does it stand for?
13: It says interruptible fullback in broadcasting.
6: That can't be right. Just say IFB earpiece. I mean, half of that sounded correct, but then it sounded like I was on the radio's, you know, football team. Why is this so difficult sometimes? He's just like trying to figure something out. And he's like, I have to Google. I've never done this before. I have to ask Jeeves how to Google.
13: Interruptible foldback.
6: Foldback?
13: Yeah.
6: Oh, okay. Maybe that is correct. I don't know what that means.
13: It's showing a picture of it, too. So I think that's what it is.
6: Okay. Yeah. Now I want you to find it. What's the etymology of all of it? Use it in a sentence. I just learned what IFB stands for, and it makes no sense. Speaking of making no sense. We saw just yesterday during this show, Bob Ferguson and Girmay Zahalai, the King County executive, Dawn Constantine from Sound Transit. I think Mayor Katie Wilson was there. One of the Port of Seattle commissioners was there. They held this press conference, I guess, about the World Cup and the performance of the city of Seattle. And they did some general cheerleading for the city and how it's handled the World Cup so far. And look, to be clear, I think the city overall has done a good job in embracing World Cup fever and cleaning up the downtown core and Pioneer Square / Soto for the World Cup matches. There's no doubt whatsoever. I could not tell you. Actually, I could tell you the last time it was as clean downtown as it is right now, the Major League Baseball All-Star Game, All-Star Week. Like, it's very nice. And it helps that this is happening at a time, or at least our big matchup with the U.S. Men's National Team. It was gorgeous. It was gorgeous. And people are coming here, and they're excited. And so Bob Ferguson is pretending that this is some you know, big win for the city because now we see, the world sees what Seattle is normally like. And well, I mean, it's not normally like this. If it was normally like this, I would never have anything bad to say. My career would be done. I'm kidding. Well,
0: and I remember talking about how competitive it is for any city to be awarded a World Cup match.
6: Okay. I mean, to be clear, again, he's not completely incorrect, but one of the biggest reasons why we were awarded this match, you know what it was?
13: Because there's a lot of soccer fans here?
6: No, no. But you're close. You're kind of, you're sneaking around.
13: The stadium was built for soccer. Yeah. It's

0: it's an easier trek for a lot of people, LA, San Francisco. But there were cities like Chicago that were like, yeah, we don't want it. They called it a boondoggle. Rahm Emanuel did, at least.
1: Four matches and how competitive that process is. And you've got to be a world-class city to prevail through that very competitive process.
0: Just again, Kansas City, is that a world-class city?
2: Not really.
0: Okay. That's not me dismissing. Well, it's a little bit dismissive, I guess, but I'm just saying.
1: I think we're one of 11 United States cities, if I recall correctly. But it's clear from those most elite cities that our city and our state are the most world-class of all. Again, not just my opinion. You've seen on social media what people around the world have said as they've come right here to experience what's going on here.
0: Do you want me to read some of the things I read about you, Bob Ferguson, on social media, since we're going to declare these things as fact?
1: Truly is remarkable. Not a surprise for us who live here and know this place, but it's been very rewarding to see people around the world see what we all know and have come to appreciate.
0: Now, again, I don't want to just be dumping on the city of Seattle right now, because I do truly believe that the city has done a very good job in cleaning up downtown. And I do believe of all of the cities, at least in this country, which I'm familiar with, I'm not familiar with the Mexican host cities. I do think that Seattle is the best host city for the World Cup. Our stadium aside, its location that you can easily get to versus New York, which isn't even in New York. I mean, they're playing in New Jersey. They're calling it New York, New Jersey. They're playing in New Jersey, and it's very difficult to get to. So I think we are absolutely the best stadium. Atlanta may be number two, or the stadium might be number one. Dallas, too. I mean, but the city itself, I think we are best situated.
2: And good weather this time of year, too. It's not oppressively hot.
0: Absolutely. And it's, you know, especially for us, it's light out until 10 p.m. So we have some benefits. But they were talking about this as if they hit the promises that were made. And the Seattle Times was not going easy on like some of the data points. They talked with the owner of Hotel Andra and Inn at the Market, Craig Schaefer, who said the sky-high predictions were off base for hotel rooms. Even if he's generally content with how Seattle has performed so far, he said, we didn't come close at all in terms of what was projected. We're behind in what our occupancy projections were, but we're so far ahead in what our revenue was compared to last year. So they're saying, look, we're making money, but our occupancy projections are well under what we thought and what we were told by the city and the county and the state it would be. Online flight bookings for Seattle dropped 21% year over year, according to Sojourn, a travel platform. And yet New York saw a 7% surge. Houston bookings climbed 11%. Now, maybe some of that is because folks were driving here from the region. Is that possible? Sure. Is it likely to make up for a 21% drop in air travel? That's very unlikely. That's very unlikely. But Jason, the games have been sold out. Yeah, it's the World Cup. I imagine there were a lot of people who are local or who are just coming in for the day to go to the game and then leaving, showed up for I'm not arguing with that. But as I said, I think either yesterday or maybe it was last week, having 150,000 people downtown during the U.S. Men's National Team game, great. You're not getting to 750,000 based on that being your highest day. I saw a lot of people who were here for the Bosnia match. It wasn't even close to that. We didn't see that many people for Egypt, Iran. The stadium, it was filled, but we didn't get anything close to what we got for U.S. Men's National Team. Now, we might get that next week, assuming the U.S. Men's National Team win tomorrow against Bosnia. Then they would come back and play Belgium, which that hurts a bit because I'm in New York next week and I probably could have gotten tickets to see not just the U.S. men's national team, but my favorite player of all time is Kevin De Bruyne, who's on the Belgium team.
2: It's like the best of both worlds.
0: Seriously, the only chance I would ever get to see Kevin De Bruyne play in person, I'm not going to be able to do.
2: So you should root for the Belgians to lose. And then you're like, oh, I'm not missing anything.
0: Yeah, they're already in. They're in. they also pointed out in this article, and this I'm not

0: to put on the city directly. There's some, they did a separate article in the Seattle Times talking with folks from the International District who said, actually, we had the worst day on record for the U.S. men's national team in business. Like, it was awful. And people are like, we're not getting any increase as a direct result. Why would anyone assume that the International District was going to do well? On a normal game day for the Mariners or Sounders or Seahawks, no one's walking over to the International District either before or after the game. This just generally doesn't happen. I don't know why anyone thought. There's no hotels there that people are staying at. Maybe someone mistakenly looked at the location for their Airbnb, which, by the way, those bookings are down. But the hotels are all in Belltown, downtown, South Lake Union. And if you're going out a little bit more, maybe you go into Capitol. You're not going into the International District. So I never understood why we were pretending that they were going to see some sort of benefit. That was never going to happen, period. Sorry. I wish that weren't the case. There's some great restaurants in the International District. Great food. I don't know if I would say great restaurants in the traditional sense of sitting down and enjoying yourself, but they have really good food there. And unfortunately, the city usually chooses the International District as the place where they push all the homeless people so that they don't embarrass the city in downtown or in, Pioneer Square in this case. But nevertheless, we're being told that this is some huge boost. It hasn't been. Does the round of 16, assuming the men's team make it that far, which on paper we expect them to, but that's, I'm getting nervous about that. Does that help? Of course. Absolutely. But what match is here tomorrow?
1: It's,
0: exactly.
1: I forgot.
0: But that's my point, right? You forgot. And the funny thing is, I forgot, and I'm paying attention to all of this. I think it is Belgium.
1: Right? Oh, yeah.
0: But who are they playing? I can't remember.
1: I don't even remember.
0: Yeah, I don't even remember who they're playing. Isn't that a problem? Senegal. And that, by the way, right, is a relatively evenly... Belgium is going to win because I'm going to will it into existence. They're already winning. They're already coming
1: back. Senegal is pretty good, though.
0: Senegal is very good. And the betting odds... I don't know how I'm supposed to read the odds. I just know that negative means you're favored and positive means you're not, right?
1: Kind of.
0: But generally, especially if it's like negative 1,000 to plus 20.
1: If one team's negative and the other is positive, then yes, the negative team.
0: So both teams are positive and they're almost the same. The odds of Belgium is plus 110, Senegal is plus 240. Doesn't that mean they're relatively even?
1: That means Belgium is favored
0: by a little bit.
1: Decent amount. I mean,
0: really?
1: Yeah.
0: Well, then why is USA negative 250 and Bosnia 650?
1: Because we're heavily favored.
0: Yeah. Okay. So how is plus 110 to plus 240 heavily favored too?
1: Not as heavily favored, but there's definitely a clear advantage to Belgium though.
0: Well, what would be even then? Zero?
1: Even they'd both be like minus 100 or plus 100. Minus 100 and plus 100 is the same thing. So
0: okay, so plus 100 and plus 240, there's that much difference? Because I don't understand any of these things. I looked it up once and I couldn't figure it out, which is why I stopped gambling in Vegas, other than at least by looking at the odds. I would always just pick the team I wanted to win.
1: Plus 240 means that if you bet 100, you win $240, versus if minus 240 means you'd have to bet $240 to win $100.
0: Oh, that's needlessly confusing. Why can't they just give a percentage?
1: Yeah.
0: Why can't they just say there's a 30% chance of winning, and that means if I put in 100, I get $30? Or, you know, whatever the math ends up becoming, whatever the percentage is. Why can't we just do that?
1: I don't know.
0: Is that too difficult?
1: You get used to it the more you do it.
0: No, you struggled to explain it.
1: I did?
0: Yes.
1: I thought I explained
0: it. No, you didn't. You finally got to the point by using the example of how much if I bet,
1: I was
0: win.
1: Just trying to put it in sort of layman terms, but...
0: Oh, I'm sorry. Am I too stupid for you? Oh, okay. Smart guy over there. Smart Alec. Thanks. Wait, so who's... Though Belgium is favored.
1: Yes, yeah.
0: They're... You know who was favored? Germany, yesterday.
1: Yeah. Uh-huh.
0: Against Paraguay. Who won?
1: Paraguay.
0: Exactly. How did they win?
1: Penalty kicks.
0: Exactly. Last night, the Netherlands favored. Did they win?
1: Nope.
0: No. I talked to someone today who, as of last week, was complaining about the idea of penalty kicks.
1: Mm-hmm.
0: And then today was like, nope, changed my mind. Penalty kicks are amazing.
1: They the most create dramatic so much, part of the game.
0: So much drama. And I was watching yesterday because we were in a commercial break. And I was watching the Paraguay-Germany match. and you get so nervous, ironically, more for the kicker than for the goalkeeper. The keeper just needs to guess correctly.
1: There's less expectations on him to actually stop it.
0: They don't stop it. You're like, of course they're not. It's complete guesswork. And at best, they go in the right direction, but the ball, if you're kicking it correctly, is in the corner. Top corner, that's the kick it hard and in the top corner, whichever corner you choose. But there were, I think, two that weren't even on target for the kicker. Because you can second guess yourself at the last minute. And every single soccer player I've ever spoken to, and I used to cover the Sounders for them on our sister station, and we talked about PKs because that's how the Sounders won one of their titles when they were playing Toronto. And I remember talking to Brad Evans about this, and he said, you go in no matter what with your game plan. You say, I'm going to kick it there. I'm going to not do a stutter step. I'm going to hit it really hard. And the second you change it, after you determine what you're going to do, you miss. And everyone pretty much says exactly the same thing. And it seems really easy to screw that up because it's the easiest thing, but there's so much pressure on you. And you can say to yourself, well, I was going to go in the top right, but I think he knows I'm going in the top right. And he just went to the top right when he guessed the last time. I'm going to go to the top left. Boop. Bink it right over the goal.
1: Netherlands, Morocco had a ton of botch kicks.
0: I love it. I absolutely love it. 1-800-465-8770 for your text messages. 1-800-465-8770. When we come back, another look at the crazy socialism.
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0: Welcome back to the Jason Brandt Show. We are here on Seattle Red, broadcasting from New York City this week. Washington's small business economy is not performing well. In fact, compared to the rest of the country, we are underperforming on nearly every measure that actually matters. And there's a new report that points to the state's own policies as the reason behind the underperformance. The National Federation of Independent Businesses, they put out their first ever Washington-specific small business economic trends report. And it says we're below the national average on expectations for the economy, hiring plans, and whether or not it's a good time right now to expand a business. And we already know what business owners have been saying for months. We had that Washington Small Business Optimism Index that came out that showed us sitting 4 points below the national trend. We saw that the Association of Washington Businesses saying like almost 20-25% of businesses are going to move or talking about moving. There are even more, I think it was double that, of business owners who say they're going to change their domiciles, their residences, so they don't get impacted by this income tax. Well, this new report says the metric of business optimism is, quote, flashing a bright red warning sign for the entire state. And it's only getting worse. The biggest reason is not actually an income tax. The most damning finding is about labor. That's what this is. 19% of Washington small business owners said labor costs is their single most important problem, which is more than twice the 9% national figure. Now, you can argue that that goes into the taxes in general, because the bottom line concern, and it has been for a while, is that it's really expensive doing business in Washington state. And we're seeing policy after policy after policy that's rising the cost of doing business, specifically around labor, when you're seeing like really high minimum wages that impact the entire state, treating Seattle as if it's the same as Kelso. It's a problem. They say plans to increase employment are 10 points below the national average. Current job openings run 8 points below the national average, and the state's 5.1% unemployment rate ranks 45th in the country. We talked a little bit about that. I think we did that yesterday or last week as well. But one in this report, it says, one key takeaway is that Washington small businesses find it exceptionally difficult to afford help. Why are their hiring plans lower? Why is Washington's unemployment rate higher? The data here give a simple answer. It's too expensive to hire in Washington. They say government regulation came in 7 points higher as a top problem in Washington than nationally, which makes it the third biggest problem in the state, against seventh in the United States. So government regulation, when you're looking at it nationally, says that's the seventh worst issue. Here, it's not. It's way worse. We're not doing well. Business health followed the same exact pattern. 6% of Washington owners rated their business in excellent health, half the 12% national figure. We've got the full report over at SeattleRed.com. I hope you'll check it out, because I think it shines a giant spotlight on something that touches each and every one of us. Most people who are listening right now, most of you, probably work for a small business or work closely with small businesses. That's the reality. That you either, maybe you own a small business, but you likely work at a small business. And if this is what the feeling is among small business owners statewide, you would be naive, you would be foolish not to assume that it's going to impact you in some way. And maybe it's not going to impact you in the worst possible way of like you losing a job or a business leaving. But if you're in one of these small businesses that are feeling the pain here and they're saying, we're not going to hire, and you're sitting there in whatever role you have saying, my God, I need someone else in my department to help out. I need some additional resources. You're not going to get that, which puts more of a burden of the workload on you, which drives up your dissatisfaction doing work. Your burnout rate is going to be higher. You might get sick more often because of all the stress associated with all of this. You might be spending less time with your family because you're spending more time at the office making up for work that could have been done by someone who in any other world, in other any other state or most any other state, you would have hired someone to do the work. That's the reality. And you can't separate this out from the income tax, which is coming, because it impacts small businesses, the small business owners who have pass-through income. It's not really their income in the traditional sense. They're not rolling in dough once they get home. It's cash that's going through their personal accounts, but it gets reinvested into the business. And that's going to get hit with this 9.9% tax. It is too much of a burden for these folks. And Democrats don't seem to really care all that much. Or if they do, they're doing a really bad job of explaining why it is they're not speaking to these concerns. They keep downplaying them. It's not that big of a deal. People aren't leaving. It's all made up. It's the conservatives who are making it up. It's not. That's what the data says. And there's going to come a time, assuming the income tax survives the initiative or the court challenge, there's going to come a time a few years from now that the warning signs will have been a distant memory. And we're just going to be in the bad stuff. We're having bad times. Because everything that they claim was going to happen will come to fruition. 1-800-465-8774, your text. When we come back, I have a big announcement. Do not miss it. It's the Jason Rantz Show.
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12: Hitting Iran even harder. I'm Dave Anthony, Fox News. That's what the U.S. did on a sixth consecutive night of bombing. Central Command says they hit military targets from air defense to infrastructure. Iran State TV says bridges were taken out. Fox's Peter Ducey reports.
13: The war planners here at the White House are trying something different. They started bombing overnight roads and bridges around Bandar Abbas. The U.S. is trying to take out these bridges and roads, hoping to isolate the IRGC so they cannot resupply their people near Bandar Abbas, which is the key to controlling the Strait of Hormuz.
12: Iran trying to control that shipping waterway and has retaliated again today, launching missiles and drones at Gulf countries with U.S. bases, including Kuwait, where a power plant and water desalination facility were hit, causing widespread damage. China is denying it interfered in U.S. elections, especially in 2020, like President Trump claimed in an address last night.
14: 18 states have been bought, stolen or hacked by China.
12: Fox's Aisha Hosni reports.
15: He has announced that he's declassifying a trove of documents that he claims reveals vulnerabilities in our election system. Those documents are now posted on the White House website. He's alleging that China hacked and gathered voter information on some 200 million Americans over a number of years.
12: Democratic Senate leader Chuck Schumer called the Trump speech a pathetic attempt to deny the president lost the 2020 election. Two people are now dead in the Texas flooding disaster caused by more than 2 feet of rain this week, sending rivers and creeks overflowing in communities including Uvalde.
16: Water rushing through all of the main roads in that town. Everything shut. Businesses and homes being inundated. First responders moving as fast as they could to get evacuations going and rescues. Over 200 people rescued in the past several days across the region.
12: Fox Weather's Robert Ray in San Antonio. 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
5: Friday, July 17th, 2026. I'm Jessica Rosenthal. Voter registration data stolen by China, covered up by the so-called deep state. President Trump addressed the nation about what he called shocking vulnerabilities to our election system and ended with a call to pass the Save America Act.
6: I do think that the eye-popping thing that President Trump said is that China illicitly acquired the voter files of 220 million Americans.
13: I'm Peter Ducey. The stage is set for the World Cup final. The defensive giant Spain taking on Argentina, led by this tournament's most prolific scorer, Lionel Messi.
7: I've embraced it. I've enjoyed it. I've worked on it. It's been a wonderful success in the World Cup. And two giants going into the final. You couldn't ask for a better final.
8: And I'm Joe Concha. I've got the final word on the Fox News Rundown.
5: President Trump addressed the nation from the East Room at the White House Thursday night with a number of cabinet and other administration officials present. He announced he was declassifying documents that revealed theft of voter data and an effort to cover it up.
9: The People's Republic of China carried out what is believed to be the largest compromise of election data in history, resulting in China's illicit acquisition of 220 million U.S. voter files.
5: He said people within the intelligence community hid this information. In fact, in a March 2021 intelligence community assessment, the IC concluded China did not deploy interference efforts and considered but did not deploy influence efforts intended to change the outcome of the presidential election.
9: Tonight, I'm asking the FBI director to ensure that the matter is fully investigated and to work with the Department of Justice to prosecute those responsible for any crimes.
5: But the president also detailed an FBI investigation now into fraudulent registration practices within a get-out-the-vote effort in Muskegon, Michigan. He said several types of voting machines are vulnerable and that the CIA released documents showing how such vulnerabilities were used to rig elections in Venezuela. The president also said Homeland Security has found 278,000 non-citizens registered to vote on registration rolls in various U.S. states, and previewed a briefing today on this from Homeland Security Secretary Mark Wayne Mullen.
9: No country could be great without fair and honest elections. You have to trust your country, because if there can be no trust, there can be no greatness. And that's very simple.
5: He ended with a call for Americans to contact their representatives and urge them to pass the Save America Act, which would require proof of citizenship in order to register to vote.
6: I think from the top line, the big headline here is this effort by China to get this much voter data.
5: Fox News Radio's White House correspondent Jared Halpern.
6: President Trump saying that China's illicit acquisition of 220 million U.S. voter files is something that is going to be alarming to an awful lot of people. We do not know, and the president did not say, whether or not those were used in any sort of nefarious way. But he said this data loss presents an unprecedented election security nightmare. The intelligence even shows that China signed a data exploitation unit specifically to this new project. A couple of things about this. One, even going back before the 2020 election, the intelligence agencies that are in charge of overseeing election security security and vulnerabilities, had warned that there were efforts by China and Russia and Venezuela and North Korea and other U.S. adversaries to try and influence the vote in the U.S., manipulate voters through social media campaigns, through other types of espionage campaigns to alter the outcome. Now, after the 2020 election, there was an intelligence assessment that came out that said China had considered doing that.
5: Right.
6: And prepared to do that, and in the end, did not do that. And so I do think that there are still questions kind of about the extent to which China did try and influence, and the level of success perhaps China tried to influence voters in the last several elections. The second big point I will make, and this is being made by a lot of state election officials, is that this data is not always private data. Voter registration information is oftentimes a public record. It is sometimes accessible on election headquarters websites. It can be purchased by political campaigns. That is why you get so many flyers and mailers come election season. So it is not entirely, it does not necessarily take a major sophisticated hacking right to get some of this information. That being said, I do think that the eye-popping thing that President Trump said is that China illicitly acquired the voter files of 220 million Americans.
5: The president also said the deep state hid this information about China's meddling from him. And we see in these intelligence assessments from 2021, they found back then and announced that China didn't do anything significant. But the president said Thursday he's asking the DNI, DOJ, FBI, and CIA to investigate how and why such information was hidden and file charges against these people.
6: He said that he wants the FBI and CIA to investigate how and why such crucial information was hidden, to fire those involved in the cover up and to file criminal charges, if appropriate, against these people. President Trump, even going back to his first term, has warned about what he called a deep state, a national security infrastructure, national security and intelligence apparatus that was trying to undermine him and undermine the MAGA movement. One of the concerns, if you recall, during the confirmation process of Tulsi Gabbard as director of national intelligence, is that she was not going to push back on some of those concerns that President Trump had raised, some of those accusations and claims that President Trump had made. And so this has been an ongoing mission from the president to see if he can declassify information, if he can declassify intelligence reports, or even find intelligence reports that provides evidence, in his view, that there was some sort of conspiracy and some sort of cover-up by the powers that be inside these very secretive intelligence agencies.
5: There's some early reaction from Democrats, including Colorado Governor Jared Polis, saying he's glad these documents are out now, but that the president's ramblings only undermine confidence in the election system, which he says is safe. His Secretary of State was less diplomatic and just said the president's lying. Does it remain to be seen what comes of all this, if there is some Democratic interest in these declassified documents, and if they kind of get on board with some of, maybe not the full ask of the president when it comes to the Save America Act, but interest in some reform?
6: Again, I think when you talk about reform, there are going to be questions about what does reform look like. Elections in this country are almost entirely run by the state. So we don't have one national election in this country. We have 50 elections in this country that all take place on the same day. There are some federal rules that govern kind of the time, place, and manner of those elections. Certainly there are constitutional amendments that dictate who has a right to vote. But by and large, elections are run on their own. That's why a state like Colorado, for instance, has almost entirely mail-in ballots, and you have other states that don't have mail-in balloting. You have some states that have a very long early voting window, other states that have a very short early voting window. Some states accept ballots beyond Election Day, others don't. And by and large, that's the system that we have. And so one of the issues that has been raised, but not just Democrats, but Republicans as well, is that when you start talking about new federal guidelines or new federal legislation overseeing elections, that it would take away some of that state sovereignty. And there are a number, again, lawmakers, both Republicans and Democrats, that are concerned about doing that, about taking away that sovereignty that states have to oversee and manage their own elections.
5: On this final thing, this DHS finding of 278,000 names being on voter registration rolls that shouldn't be there, I imagine this will be a topic at the briefing today with DHS Secretary Mark Wynn-Mullen. We know this is coming, it sounds like, from research done on the voter rolls in California, Pennsylvania, New Jersey, and Nevada. I think only San Francisco out of all of those places allows non-citizens to vote in school board elections. But you'd made an earlier point, Jared, about how we're really going to need to see how these particular names were declared to be invalid.
6: Yeah, I mean, listen, I grew up in the military. We moved around a lot. And so as a reporter, have lived in a lot of different places. I've been registered to vote in a lot of different places, right? And so there are always questions about, well, how come somebody's registered to vote in multiple places, or maybe a name is changed, you were married, or you're something, right? So there are always discrepancies on voter rolls. That is why states from time to time purge their voting rolls. What the Trump administration is wanting states to do is basically run their voting rolls through a citizenship database to make sure that everybody on those voter rolls is an American citizen. States have been reluctant to do that, again, because they believe that this is overreach by the executive, and also because they believe that they can manage these types of and sometimes legitimate, you know, people who shouldn't be registered to vote, and in others, you know, clerical errors, right? And so I do think that, again, that's a number that is going to elicit a lot of concern and a lot of interest and a lot of intrigue. And I imagine you are going to see a handful of states, especially more Republican leaning states, probably speed up the pace of which they are starting to do these audits and purges of their voter registration database.
5: And finally, Jared, the president used all of this to say this is why we need the Save America Act, a budget resolution passed out of the budget committee in the House this week. The speaker says he really wants it passed by the Senate, too, before the August recess to get the ball rolling on a reconciliation package that will include Save America. Jared, is it going to happen before the August recess?
6: Well, the problem hasn't been the House of Representatives. The House of Representatives has passed a version or two of the Save America Act a couple of times now. The issue is not the House. The House, we know, has the votes to pass the Save America Act in any number of ways, whether it is a standalone bill or part of a budget resolution, as they are trying to do here. The problem is the math in the United States Senate. The problem are the rules of the United States Senate. The reason that they are going through this budget reconciliation process is because that is a mechanism that the Congress can use to get around a 60-vote threshold in the U.S. Senate. You can pass a budget resolution with just 51 votes. It is how President Trump got the One Big Beautiful Bill passed. It is how Republicans got the big DHS funding bill passed. It is how President Biden got his Build Back Better bill passed during his administration. The problem is you are really limited by Senate rules in what can be included in that legislation. It has to involve spending. It can't involve policy changes. It can't involve a deficit number that is, I think, more than a trillion. There is a defined number for how much it can add to the deficit. And the referee for all of that is a person called the parliamentarian in the Senate, who basically is there to call balls and strikes and say this complies or this doesn't comply. A voter ID law like the Save America Act is very unlikely to be allowed to be included in a budget reconciliation bill in the Senate, which is why Senator John Thune, the Republican leader, the majority leader of the Senate, has done his best to try and tell President Trump and anybody else who will listen that this isn't going to get done. We don't have 60 votes to get this done. There are not 50 votes amongst Republicans to end the filibuster as it is. And with those two figures the way they are, there's no way that that Save America Act is going to become law, certainly in the short term. And even if it were, what you will hear from a lot of lawmakers and a lot of elections officials, and I think even the Vice President of the United States, is it would be unlikely to have any impact on the 2026 election because states have already started that process. We've already had primary elections. Voter registration deadlines have come and gone in many places. And so the things that President Trump is trying to get done in the Save America Act, even if it were to get passed in the Senate before the August recess, which it will not, there's not enough time to kind of get those implemented in all 50 states before the midterm elections.
5: Fox News Radio's Jared Halpern. Thank you.
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1: Good morning. It's Friday, July 17th. This is the Fox News Rundown. President Trump addressing the nation Thursday night, his address focusing in large part on his concerns about election security over the past several years.
2: Election integrity has been a focus of President Trump's second term. In his national address, he refocused on maintaining the sanctity of America's elections and pointed a finger at whom he claims is trying to interfere.
3: The People's Republic of China carried out what is believed to be the largest compromise of election data in history.
2: He's released once classified documents he says proves it was a coordinated effort by China on many fronts. The president also claimed China attempted to influence the 2020 election for former President Joe Biden. Gernal Scott, Fox News.
1: The U.S. entering a new phase in its military operation against Iran Thursday. Fox's Jennifer Griffin tells us the U.S. is now targeting roads and bridges around the port city of Bandar Abbas. CENTCOM says the U.S. has wrapped up its latest round of attacks. Flash flooding in Texas has claimed at least two more lives. Governor Greg Abbott.
4: A male near Comfort, who was swept away and an RV. Another is a female in Uvalde who was swept away while driving on a road.
1: More than 1,000 emergency crew members have rescued dozens of people from the high waters. Millions facing dangerous air quality alerts today because of smoke from Canadian wildfires.
5: An air quality alert is in effect through Friday for people in parts of Minnesota with very heavy smoke expected across the northeastern corner of the state. The large wildfires burning in Canada are exposing millions of people to dangerous air pollution, with officials in Michigan and Wisconsin warning that the air quality issues could last for days.
1: Fox's Tanya J. Powers. I'm Sue Guzman on the Fox News Rundown.
0: This is the Fox News Rundown. 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
15: Today, we'll find out how Americans are feeling about the economy. The University of Michigan releases its Consumer Sentiment Index for July. That index has been recovering from a record low in May. Stuart Kaiser, Citi's head of U.S. equity trading, says there's a lot going on for investors to digest, especially with chip stocks.
16: I think on semiconductors in particular, it's a little bit of exhaustion. We've also had a lot of equity supply hitting the market, which has definitely gotten people's attention. And it's not just equities, it's bonds, it's convertible bonds, it's also stocks, it's the IPOs, it's secondary offerings. And I think, you know, investors are rightfully asking the question of, you know, why are these folks issuing so much stock, and what do I think the return on investment from that is going to be?
15: Fifth Third Bank, Regions Financial, and Truist Financial report earnings today. That's your Fox Business Report. I'm Jenny Coselda. Invested in you.
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19: I'm Charles Payne, and this is the Fox Business Report.
15: Insurer Travelers is reporting a better-than-expected quarter. It was seeing lower catastrophic losses than a year ago. The stock's up 3.5%. North Carolina-based financial firm Truist is also reporting upbeat earnings. It was helped by its investment banking business, trading, and wealth management, though Truist shares are narrowly lower. Technology shares losing ground again today. Netflix is among the losers. The streaming giant says it expects revenue and profit gains to slow in coming months. The chip sell-off is dragging into another day on concerns that stocks have moved too far too fast on high expectations for the artificial intelligence build-out. And crude oil prices remain over $80 a barrel, Brent crude at $85. That's your Fox Business Report. I'm Jenny Coselda. Invested in you.

0: This is the Fox News Rundown. For weeks, the entire planet has been captivated by the World Cup, fans watching and celebrating in large groups and towns, big and small, all over the globe. And who can forget all the videos of international travelers just loving all the things that America has to offer, including ranch dressing. But it all comes down to Sunday. Argentina. Spain. Both fighting for the same title. On Tuesday, Spain defeated the number one team in the world, France, and fans were elated.
1: Just amazing atmosphere, great game, excellent game, well deserved for Spain. They played extremely well, outclassed France at all levels.
0: Now the European champion is looking for its second title after winning in 2010. On Wednesday, Argentina rallied back to take down England in the final minutes of their match with a 2-1 victory.

0: might even just be the biggest event in human history. We're expecting billions of people to be watching it. We're going to have a packed house. You know, we're going to have the likely to have the president, heads of state, every celebrity.
1: So who will take home the cup?
2: You don't look any further than Messi and Argentina. They beat my beloved England in a sensational manner.
1: Warren Barton is a former England national team player and has been covering the World Cup as a Fox Sports analyst.
2: They've got great determination, got great quality. But this Spanish team, a phenomenal team. They've got great young players. I mean, the guy at the centre-back is only 19 years of age. The Lamar, who plays on the right-hand side, he's only 19 years of age. They're phenomenal talent, ability. It's just who handles the expectations. But I am going with Spain. I think their performance against France, who everybody tipped to be the favourites and the winners of this competition with the great players that they have. But Spain, to me, looks like to be the real deal. And maybe Argentina have had to go to the well too many times in this tournament to get some late goals.
1: And you mentioned Messi. By many, many accounts, in watching all these Argentina games this World Cup, he is possibly the best player ever. Why is that? For the casual fan who might not even start watching until this weekend's final, what is it that Messi does so differently and so much better than everybody that came before him?
2: And you put on top of that, he's 39 years of age as well. So he's no spring chicken and he's out there playing. He does things that we can only imagine. You know, when you have the great Thierry Henry and Zlatan Ibrahimovic saying about, he does things that we can only imagine. He's not from this planet. Him and Ronaldo for 15 years have gone toe to toe. But Messi does things that you're in awe of, like you've seen maybe a Tiger Woods do, a Michael Jordan do, a Muhammad Ali do. He does things that makes the game look so simple but so effective, and it's so difficult to do. So there'll be moments in this game that it takes your breath away because, wow, how does he do that? Because when you look at top-class level athletes and players, he goes above that and beyond, and he's just a joy to watch. And the way he is as a person with his family, with his kids, he's a great role model, not only for athletes, but for people in general. And I think we've needed this World Cup in the country. I've embraced it, I've enjoyed it, I've worked on it. It's been a wonderful success in the World Cup. And two giants going into the final, Argentina, South America winners, Spain, European winners. You couldn't ask for a better final.
1: And to your point, it seems like even more than the last couple World Cups, there is a lot more World Cup fever here in the United States. I don't think it's just because the games are all being hosted here. I think a big part of it is that the men's team did so well. But there's something else that has been a little bit controversial with all these games that I want to ask you about. This virtual assistant referee. Do you think so far that it has been a positive or a negative to the World Cup overall? And do you think it could be a big factor in the final?
2: I hope it's not a big factor in the final. I hope we don't talk about VAR or the referees and we talk about the wonderful players. But I think it's been a success. There's been question marks. And sometimes it's not the technology. It's the people that are monitoring it and using it. I just think with Mexico, Canada and the US, it's been a phenomenal World Cup. Every stadium, I've been in the three countries calling games for Fox. Everywhere I go, there's been a love for the game, a love for the country. The US did a great job in their first game against Paraguay, winning that game, getting the tournament up and running. All nations went out to the knockout stages as well. So that's always a great benchmark. I hope we're talking about the game and about the players on Sunday rather than VAR. Listen, it's added and it has its pluses in the game. So I'm not against it. I think it has its great value in the game as well. But I just hope with the final that we're talking about some of the greatest players, to have ever played the game, and this young player that could be the next Messi coming forward for Spain. So it couldn't tee up any better for everybody in this game.
1: And Warren, there's a lot that we don't know about how the game will be played, so I want to ask you about something we do know about, and there will be probably millions of people around the world who just tune in for the halftime show. According to published reports, it's going to have Justin Bieber, Madonna, and Shakira for 11 minutes. And because it's 11 minutes, that means the time to set up the stage for them to perform and then take down the stage. Halftime is going to be longer. The break is going to be longer than the typical 15 minutes. And there are some soccer purists quoted in the trades today who say that could mess up the flow of the game. It's not good for the physicality of the athletes. What do you think about this?
2: No, I think if you ask a player, if he wants, and I played the game for 18 years, if you can have another 5 minutes for halftime to maybe get some more information, get some more fluids. This has been a

0: tough tournament for the players. The travel, the heat, the conditions, what they've had to do. So that extra 5 minutes, I've enjoyed the water break where the coaches can get their points across. And it's proven after the hydration breaks that goals have been scored, tactical switches have been done. So I've really enjoyed it. And again, I think we're going to have a fantastic halftime show. And we'll be watching it. 11 minutes might be not long enough to watch them three superstars go and do their business. But I'm sure the players will be focused. They'll be ready to go. People don't like change, my friend. Maybe that's something that we've got to embrace.
1: Something else, the last thing that I want to ask you about, the breakout star, especially on social media, of the entire tournament has been Erling Haaland from Norway. He was just about everywhere while Norway was competing. And there's a great Wall Street Journal piece the other day where it talks about how Norway is different in that they cultivate athletes like Haaland by not putting a ton of pressure on them in the youth leagues and by letting the kids play as many different sports as they want. Do you think that his success and now his global stardom could be a signal to some parents in places like the U.S., maybe I should stop screaming at my kid from the sidelines?
0: Yeah, I've been involved in youth soccer for 12 years in this country, and it's not the kids, it's the parents that you're having to deal with. Let the kids enjoy the game. Real Madrid, one of the most successful academies that they have with players, they let their players play until they're 12, 13, then it's a lot more tactical and giving them information. Haaland is a great role model. Listen, he's had a dad that was a professional soccer player and his mum was a great athlete as well. So he knows what it means to be an athlete and he's had great upbringing by his parents. Let the kids enjoy it. Let them be involved. Half of my time as a coach was dealing with a parent rather than trying to help their kids. So I'm out of that business now. I'm more like looking at it from another area. I have grandchildren that are going to play soccer. So I'm not too worried now about playing time. Just enjoy it, embrace the moment. And he's been a great model as well for everybody in the game. And you know why? Because he plays like he loves the game, and that's what you have to do as a kid.
1: And Warren, the get-in price for this weekend's final is anywhere between in New Jersey is anywhere between $6,000 and $11,000 to start, and then it goes up and up and up from there. Do people who are paying that much money actually get something that is worth that much money, that is worth $10,000 or $11,000 extra? Or is the real benefit, and this is going to sound like a promo the way it's coming out, I guess it is it just much better to watch it on TV?
0: I don't think there's anything better than being in the stadium. I mean, this is possibly the last chance you're going to see the best player that's ever played the game go into a World Cup final with Messi, and potentially the first of a trophy for Lamar for Spain to win a trophy at 19. You see it with Pelé when he was 17. People would have paid great money to go and watch that game as well in the Azteca when he was playing the game with Diego Maradona. Of course, it's a lot of money, but when you have the opportunity to watch that. But then a second best thing is to watch it on Fox, like you've been doing. The figures have been outrageous. The figures have been great. So if the second best opportunity is to sit on the sofa or sit in a bar or sit in a restaurant and watch the game, we have no shame with promoting our company. So watch it on Fox if not.
1: And Warren, I guess the last thing that I want to ask you about, Donald Trump set to give whoever wins, Argentina or Spain, the trophy at the end of the final there in New Jersey. If he was doing that for American teams, we would be talking and wondering about whether or not any of the athletes or the coaches would stage any kind of a political statement. Do you think that that is something that folks here at the White House need to have on their radar, that any of these athletes might say something a little too political just because they've got Donald Trump standing right there?
0: It shouldn't be that. Political shouldn't come into sport, into life, into general. People have different opinions. The Queen gave Sir Bobby Moore, the trophy for England when they won it 60 years ago, and no one said a word. It was fine. Let's just talk about the game. It's a great honour for Donald Trump to give out the trophy to the winning captain. Let's enjoy that moment. Let's talk about what this tournament has done to the country, how it's brought so many people into America that have fallen in love with America again. All my English fans that have come over, whether it's in Texas or it's been on the East Coast, they've loved America. When I was growing up, America was the place to be, and hopefully now the next generation coming along will want to come to America. It's a great country. Go and enjoy it, and go and experience this final, because it's going to be once of a lifetime.
1: Well, Warren, thank you so much for all your great coverage during this great World Cup. We're sorry about your English team, but they are going to play in the third place game on Saturday, also on Fox. We will all be watching from the air conditioner.
0: That's no consolation, my friend. We don't want a third place. We just want to get home to the rain.
1: Warren, thank you so much.
0: Absolute pleasure. Thank you.
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14: News, I'm Gianna Pelosi, the U.S. expanding the air campaign against Iran.
15: The targeting of roads, bridges, and bases around the port city of Bandar Abbas is significant because it cuts off Iran's Revolutionary Guard Corps supply routes, essentially isolating them. Bandar Abbas is key to controlling the Strait of Hormuz.
14: Fox's Madeline Rivera, Iran retaliated with attacks on U.S. allied countries across the region. Catastrophic flash flooding in Texas killed at least two people with states of emergency declared across 59 counties.
16: Over 2 feet of rain has fallen and inundated rivers, streams, and creeks from across the region. Uvalde yesterday, we woke up to just apocalyptic scenes as water rushing through all of the main roads in that town.
14: Fox Weather's Robert Ray. Andy Burnham officially declared the leader of Britain's Labour Party. 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
1: The All-Star break now in our rearview mirrors. The Mets beat the Phillies 4-1 in Thursday night's lone game. New York hit three solo home runs. A huge series beginning in New York between the Yankees and the Dodgers. Roky Sasaki and Gerrit Cole are the starters for the series opener. Elsewhere, Chase Burns and the Reds. Contract extension, 7 years, $105 million. The 23-year-old is 11-1 this season. At the World Cup, both the third-place game and the final will be on Fox Television Saturday from Miami, the third-place game, England and France. That'll begin at 5 p.m. Eastern. As for the final, that begins at 3 p.m. Eastern on Sunday from New Jersey. That's sports on the Fox News Rundown. Jay Berman, Fox News.
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3: Isn't it amazing that every single day at every single press conference, this league has to expose itself as not a real sports league, but as an agenda. And to say black women are amazing is certainly true. To say white women are amazing is certainly true. And you could give examples both ways. But let's not make any mistake. These little white girls are watching what's happening to Caitlin Clark. They understand, while for her league, maybe not for a junior high school team, but for her league, Paige Beckers is a nice player. Thank God for her mental health. Thank God for her physical well-being. Thank God that she's willing to speak up. Because when you don't speak up, and you're better than all the sisters, when you don't speak up, when you have a boyfriend, when you don't acquiesce to the angry lesbian mob of the WNBA, you get bullied. For OutKicks, don't at me. I'm Dan Dockich, and this is Fox News Rundown.
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9: Get to know these three letters, DSA. Democrat Socialists of America. And now they're chalking up wins to the point where they're being profoundly honest in what they want to do to this country. Hi, everyone. Yes, the DSA now see that they could win in deep blue cities, New York, Seattle, Washington, D.C. And now they want to talk about, in the open, what they want to do to radicalize and blow up institutions that have existed for centuries, such as the U.S. Senate. If these folks gain power in a serious way outside of becoming mayors of blue cities, they will not only blow up institutions like the Senate, they will make the Supreme Court look something like the New York Yankees roster by stacking it with liberals until they have a comfortable margin, all in the name of saving democracy. Oh, and they really do want to defund the police and allow every illegal in this country to become legal citizens, all while abolishing ICE. Establishment Democrats, wake up. These people are not your friends, and they will cost you elections if you continue to bow down and kiss the ring of the DSA. I'm Joe Concha.
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11: Gas prices higher again this morning. I'm Dave Anthony. Fox News continuing to rise back up after U.S. and Iran fighting flared back up. Oil gaining more than 2%. The price of the gas pump up 4 more cents. AAA's national average for regular back to $3.98 a gallon. That's a dime more than last week, a dollar higher than before the conflict after the U.S. military bombed Iran a sixth straight night.
12: What they hit last night with a lot of bridges around port cities. There's a port city, Bandar Khamir, they had bridges hit. We've seen Bandar Abbas now hit several days in a row. And for the first time in this conflict, U.S. Marines boarded a vessel. U.S. Marines from the 11th Marine Expeditionary Unit boarded a ship called Wen Yao as it was attempting to cross the blockade. Now, since the blockade went into effect, U.S. forces have redirected three ships, disabled one by firing Hellfire missiles into the smokestack.
11: Fox's Mike Tobin in Tel Aviv. Iran retaliated again today, firing missiles and drones into Gulf countries with American bases. China is denying election interference claims President Trump made last night in a primetime TV address, alleging China gathered information on about 200 million Americans and tried to influence the 2020 election.
13: Names, addresses, phone numbers, political party preferences, and other sensitive data that would be needed to register to vote.
11: And he again urged Congress to pass a voting law.
13: This landmark bill requires that all voters must show photo voter ID. How simple is that?
11: Well, Democrats don't support that. Senate Minority Leader Chuck Schumer called the Trump address pathetic and said before it,
14: "This is about laying groundwork to undermine the 2026 election before a single vote has been cast."
11: Now an update on the outbreak of cyclosporiasis, the sickness causing nasty diarrhea.
15: Health officials are investigating Taco Bell's iceberg lettuce supplier as a possible source for the outbreak. The FDA and CDC traced the illness in some states to lettuce grown in Mexico. The Wall Street Journal reports it's from a company called Taylor Farms.
11: Fox's Nate Ford, more than 5,000 cases, mostly in Michigan. 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

0: 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Jack Armstrong and Joe Getty.
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3: We are hoping for a show as epic as the Odyssey itself.
4: Oh!
3: Live from Studio C.
4: Si, señor.
3: We're dressed in our Homeric gear today in honor of the movie coming out.
4: I ain't no
3: today.
4: Homeric. What are you talking about?
3: We're dressed like Matt Damon in The Odyssey, which comes out today for the show. This epic Odyssey that is the Armstrong and Getty Show, live from Studio C. And today we're toiling under the title of the show.
4: The only healthy thing at Taco Bell is giving people the Gallopatrots.
3: What?
4: Or, if you prefer, blow up bridge. I'm sorry, I've got to deliver this one in kind of a progressive tone of voice. Blow up bridges, not walls.
3: Yeah, it's so they've been kind of quiet about it, but we have started blowing up bridges in the power plants. They aren't shouting about it because I think they know it's a touchy subject for some people. Mainstream media is going to start shouting war crimes and stuff like that. But we blew up bridges and power plants. The Iranian government announced to their people yesterday, hey, cut back on your energy use. Don't run your, you know, don't run your blender or whatever, because they got serious problems going already. So I didn't realize that.
4: So more specifically, though, my understanding was it was bridges and plants that are the most important for a particular military base that's key to controlling the strait and or straits of Hormuz. But who knows?
3: Well, I'm sure that's where you start.
4: Sure.
3: And so if you're not getting if they're not coming around, it will expand.
4: Yeah. The thing about wars is you try to win them. Mm-hmm. Right. So let's win this one.
3: You want to know what the main symptom is of cyclospora?
4: I think I do know what it is.
3: I don't think I want to say it on the air.
4: I don't want to hear it on the air.
3: It's SWD. I'll let you fill in the words. What you think it is.
4: The D I've got. Sudden?
3: Severe.
4: Severe. Oh.
3: SWD.
4: W?
3: This is if you eat lettuce at Taco Bell.
4: Yeah. What's the W?
3: Watery.
4: Oh, boy. Like the drinks at a bad bar.
3: Although it is sometimes described in reports as explosive, so I suppose SEWD.
4: Right. Oh, boy.
3: Throw in.
4: Not a lot to like.
5: Right? Fecal matter.
4: That's right, doctor.
3: Throw in for fun after you enjoy your Taco Bell salad. Cramps. Nice. Cramps. Nausea. Loss of appetite. Well, yes. I've lost my appetite. Yes, I have. I've lost
4: Rarely
3: my
4: have I called for a snack while engaged in the SEWD. Yes. Hey, honey, would you bring me some cheese and crackers?
3: Soup. Yeah. I'd like a big bowl of chili. That's what I'd like.
4: Oh, boy.
3: Oh, loss of appetite. I've lost my appetite talking about it. Fatigue and weight loss. Well, fatigue.
4: Yeah.
3: Tell me, would you please give me a moment in the last 50 years of my life? One moment in the last 50 years of my life where I wasn't suffering from fatigue. I'd like to know when it happened. I must have missed it.
4: Well, wait, but then you said weight loss.
3: Weight loss, yeah, there you go. There's the upside.
4: Yeah, I'm on the new cyclosporosariasis diet. It's great.
3: That's the when life gives you AIDS, you make lemonades. That's what it is right there.
4: Oh, boy.
3: Sure, you get the Taco Bell salad, but you're losing weight.
4: Huh? Joe, you're looking great, man. Yeah, I'm on a new diet. I was on keto, but now I'm eating Taco Bell salads and lettuce and... if you'll excuse me, I'll be back in a few minutes.
6: So what's going to be in the tacos now? Is it just a taco shell and cheese?
3: So they got the lettuce problem all across the country, right? Some of this lettuce that came from Mexico. And washing lettuce doesn't help, according to the FDA, or doesn't necessarily fix the whole problem. So you're not supposed to eat any loose lettuce, at least for a while. The CDC reporting almost 2,000 laboratory-confirmed domestically acquired cases since May 1st. with more than 6,000 other cases under review, and then lots and lots and lots of people who probably had this for several days and didn't go to the doctor at all. In fact, most people, I would guess, because we've all gone through spells of that. You don't necessarily need to go to the doctor. It can persist for weeks, which is a long time.
4: They've traced the lettuce to a single supplier from Mexico, Taylor Farms. So don't eat any of that.
3: How they harvest in their lettuce. They need to wash their hands or something.
4: I don't know.
3: How about the fact that it, unlike typical food poisoning, it can persist for weeks. God, weeks of SEWD is a long time. We've all had a couple of days here and there for a variety of reasons and diseases and things in our lives. Not weeks, though.
4: Would cause weight loss and all sorts of things. Yeah. How could it work?
3: It can be treated with antibiotics. Who's ever thought they needed antibiotics because they got the SEWD? This is the part, though. It can persist for weeks and then relapse in some cases.
4: What?
3: I know.
4: Well, so it's a bacterial infection, obviously, and it's a tough to get rid of bacteria, or tough for your body to get rid of.
3: You get over it after weeks. You got a lot of reading done. You read the entire Odyssey. You're ready for the movie. Sitting there on the toilet for weeks. You get better. Wow. You got a tennis match planned tonight with your friends down at the club, and then it's back.
4: Oh, wearing your all whites, even worse. Yeah. Don't eat poopy Mexican lettuce is the takeaway, I think. Five takeaways from the president's speech, which we'll talk about later. There's just really one takeaway from this one. Don't eat poopy Mexican lettuce.
3: Shredded iceberg lettuce imported from Mexico and served at Taco Bell restaurants in Indiana, Kentucky, Michigan, Ohio, and West Virginia.
4: Shredded lettuce. I never buy shredded lettuce.
3: You don't?
4: Go ahead. You're fine. Everybody's fine.
3: You sounded like you have a real strong opinion about shredded lettuce.
4: Well, no, I don't want to frighten people out of the consumption of the delicious leafy treat that is lettuce.
3: I thought you had some sort of, gonna claim some sort of moral failing of those of us who eat lettuce that has been pre-shredded.
4: No, no, no.
3: I do use Thousand Island dressing like a child. That's the only thing about my salad.
4: It's a child's dressing, yes.
3: It is. I say that at the restaurant every time. I said I would like the child's dressing, Thousand Island. And they always laugh.
1: You child?
4: Eh, boy. Well, so much for lettuce talk.
3: So we've bombed some bridges and some power plants, as promised.
4: Mm-hmm. Yeah.
3: And it's the supply route for the IRGC that's supposed to, I don't know, get their attention, I guess. Iran has not fired on a ship in 3 days. Iran has not fired on a ship in 3 days. Very few ships have still gone through the strait. In fact, I don't know, as of yesterday when I was talking from the sources I always read every day, not a single ship had gone through the route we're telling people to go through.
4: Entire explanation of why Iran hasn't shot at a ship, then that's that changes the light on that bit of information.
3: Because none have gone through, right. At least the portion that we claim is open, that we're claiming, you don't have to pay any tolls. You can go on through here. The good old United States guarantees your passage. And at least as of this time yesterday, nobody had gone through. And remember, I had that story, forget where it was from, where we announced on our big speaker, the strait is open. Go ahead. Go on through. Feel good. Uncle Sam's got your back. And somebody on some ship said, F off.
4: Yeah. Yeah. Some captain or sailor said, yeah, F off.
3: Because 12 sailors have been killed, hurt, or missing.
4: Mm-hmm. Yeah.
3: And, God dang it, I'd hate to be on one of those big tankers slowly going through the strait looking for rockets.
4: Just waiting.
3: Thinking, I took this job working on a ship. I don't want to be involved in
4: that. I got a sucky life. I got a sucky job. I don't see my family for months and months. And now I got the freaking mullahs shooting at me. Yeah, that's rough.
3: I ate at the Taco Bell in Kentucky last night. I'm just waiting to see if I'm in the clear.
4: Starting to feel weird. Yeah.
3: Nothing's going my way. I put all my money on France and the World Cup. What's next? I'm thinking to myself.
4: rough times.
3: Yeah. We should start the show officially on a Friday. Got a good clip for you. A story Joe brought us the other day. I'm Jack Armstrong. He's Joe Getty. On this, it is Friday, July 17th, the year 2026. We're Armstrong and Getty, and we approve of this program.
4: Let's begin then officially, according to FCC rules and regs. Here we go at Mark.
5: Miss Jennifer, you consumed any alcohol today? Because I can smell it.
7: Yes, I have. We are both high in the totem pole of, you know, education and
5: okay.
7: our workforce. So it's hard. And we're both married to police officers.
5: Why are you driving?
7: I'm not meaning to do anything wrong. I'm way look, better.
5: I just understand. Talked to you. You were really drunk when I talked to you.
7: I know.
5: It's
7: but
5: a couple
7: I'm not
5: hours
7: drunk.
5: Later.
3: So can you tell us what happened there?
4: Story out of Florida. You got a couple of school principals out partying together.
3: Principals? Getting... School principals?
4: All right. The
3: one just
4: gal,
3: your average numbnuts.
4: An above average numbnuts in this case. A couple of them. So the one gal gets pulled over. She's drunk. Her passenger's way too drunk to take the wheel. So they take the one gal off to jail, get an Uber for the other one. A couple hours later, same cop sees that same Jeep driving around erratically, pulls it over. It's gal number two, still drunk, driving around. He's like, what are you doing? I just sent you home. I didn't try to do no wrong. Oh, my God. Get an Uber. Stay home. Walk. What's the matter with you? Well, she's drunk. She's making decisions. Well, she's drunk. That's what's the matter.
3: Yeah.
4: Idiot.
3: So we got some news to catch you up on today. The Trump gave a speech. Well, he gave an address last night. It wasn't to all of America, depending on what channel you watched. CBS took it for a while, then cut in and had some actually pretty good analysis, I thought. Pretty fair analysis. ABC and NBC didn't take it at all. They said, nah, lies, and damned lies.
4: Yeah.
3: Which it turned out there'd be a lot of stuff in there that wasn't that. It was other stuff. Why he felt like he needed to address the nation with a primetime address, I do not know.
4: No, even generally kind outlets are saying, as a bit of a mishmash, and there was some valid stuff in there, but it wasn't what he claimed. It's not getting good reviews at all.
3: But why?
4: And it's a shame. It's Trump, as usual, doing the right thing in the wrong way. If he had focused on a couple of points, I think it would have been terrific, including the need for voter ID. How the vast majority of Americans agree with that point. Why don't we have it? I think that would have been
3: great. Should have just hammered that. Should have only hammered polls saying, look, 70% of black people want voter ID. What are we even talking about here?
4: Right, exactly. Yeah, but it was a mishmash of accusations and dredging up 2020. And we'll hit you with some of the salient stuff. It was just kind of discouraging.
3: But honestly, I don't understand why it was a primetime address, though. He talks about stuff more important than that every single day, sitting in his office surrounded by people.
4: I think he is actually obsessed with the 2020 election.
3: Seems to be.
4: For real.
3: Seems to be. Well, that book will be written someday. Anyway, we'll get to some of the other headlines and everything that's going on. I hope you can stick around. If you miss a segment, you get the podcast. Armstrong and Getty On Demand.
8: Armstrong and Getty.
4: Your personal information is valuable and far more accessible than you realize.
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1: So a little bit later, we're going to play some, I don't remember why Marco Rubio got on this yesterday, but he gave a little speech about communism, capitalism, and stuff like that. He's so good at that. Anyway, he was pushing back on that notion that people make a lot that socialism works in principle. It's just never been done right. And his pushback was, no, it doesn't even work in principle. It doesn't even work in theory. So yeah. Let's stop there. And he lays it all out. And I want to get to this later. I just came across this. The DSA, that is your, Democratic Socialists of America who claim they're not communists. They put out their, on their website, they've got their new, what we're trying to accomplish. And let me just give you a little of it as a tease. The document on the DSA website starts with their future without capitalism. Well, first of all, that makes...
2: Wait a minute.
1: But anyway, what would life be like for a person of working age in a DSA world? And I'm quoting from their website now. You enjoy your work. It's interesting to you, and you're well-trained for it. You work as much as you're able and no more than needed. And you would control your own labor and see it going to good use. It's not just a job to pay the bills. You'd work as much as you're able and no more than needed.
2: Not only... Well, this may be the first time that science has identified something that is simultaneously 100% incoherent and yet completely untrue. I mean, it's an unbelievable combination of those two qualities.
1: Yeah, Byron York from the Washington Examiner writing, the perfect world of the DSA. You have no debt. You don't need health insurance. You don't pay a mortgage or have a landlord because housing is a human right. Your retirement is publicly funded. Food, education, energy, medicine, and transportation aren't for-profit businesses. They're common goods and utilities.
2: Right, yeah. So you have a crappy, miserable apartment, barely enough food. You wait for a long time in line for it. You have crappy medical care when you can get it, and you have zero hope of anything ever improving.
1: Well, and all of that is for a while. You can't even sustain that lifestyle because you run out of money.
2: Yeah, but people keep falling for it.
1: That's something they actually say that out loud on their website. I would think they'd have to try to fool me more than that. People will work as much as they want and no more. Have you met humans?
2: Only as much as needed. By whom? As commanded by... What do you mean?
1: You ever feel like not working? Or not working the whole day? Or has that ever happened to you? Do communists think that most people want to go to work and bust their ass for 8 hours a day? It's just out of enjoyment.
2: I don't know. Their thinking is so detached from reality, I have difficulty grasping it.
1: I do, too. Wow. They actually said that out loud. You know, more on that later from their own website.
2: Yeah. Couple of headlines. You had the president's speech that was about a bunch of different things kind of related to elections and Chinese interference and ballot security and vote counting and like 15 different topics. And
1: I couldn't follow it.
2: It was a mishmash. Let's see. The dispatch is going big on Ukrainians' protest over fired defense minister. It was a young firebrand who was really into drones and that sort of thing, but I don't know what's going on there internally. White House has changed visa rules. China launches major AI model. Oh, China did have a giant AI conference. They're really going hard at open source AI. We'll talk about that a little bit later on.
1: I want to hear about that. I don't know that story. Did we ever get into Apple suing ChatGPT and what that's all about?
2: Yeah, some.
1: Mm-hmm. Was I listening? Maybe I wasn't listening.
0: Armstrong and Getty.
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2: Oh, my God, I forgot.
3: I was sitting here wondering, what is this madness? What is happening?
2: I am 100% the one at fault here. Completely forgot that it's Friday we do Clips of the Week. Did it feel good, Michael?
4: It really did.
3: This whole show is out of order.
2: Wow.
3: Nice job.
2: I go deeper than the usual. I got the schedule wrong. It's like, here it is Friday, and I'm not appreciating the fact that we're headed into the weekend. I'm still in middle of the week work mode. What has happened to me? That's not good.
3: Spiritual bankruptcy. Or you just forgot that it's time to take a fond look back at the week that was. It's Cow Clips of the Week.
5: It's Cow.
6: They call it Cow.
5: Clips of the Week. It's Cow.
7: A stunned Washington remembering South Carolina Senator Lindsey Graham.
8: They said, I thought Lindsey was going to be living forever. I said, Lindsey, you're going to live forever.
9: When you see Sotomayor and Kagan, tell them that Lindsey said hello, because I voted for them. I would never do to them what you've done to this guy.
10: Ending our nation's longest war in Afghanistan. Strengthening NATO.
11: President Trump now reinstating the U.S. blockade on Iranian ports.
12: We'll become the guardian of the strait.
13: U.S. forces disabled an oil tanker trying to run through it to Iran's Karg Island.
14: Are you ruling out a ground campaign?
15: Sometimes you need a ground campaign, but we have other people that will do the ground campaign for us.
16: Iran once again firing on its neighbors.
15: We're going to hit them very hard tonight. We're going to hit them very hard tomorrow night. We're going to hit them very hard the night after.
17: You're calling his wife a possible Chinese spy.
18: Yes, 100%.
19: Is anything that I just said not honest or forthright?
2: Yes, you're not being honest or forthright. Who won the 2020 election?
19: I think I've answered the question. We can keep doing this.
7: Socialism is not just better capitalism. It's overthrowing the entire capitalist state.
6: Everyone seemed to agree that the reason why they didn't have a fridge as cool as that one is because of capitalism. This could not be more wrong.
5: The intestinal illness called cyclosporiasis that causes fatigue, fever, and an explosive upset stomach is now on the rise in 34 states.

0: That causes fatigue, fever, and an explosive upset stomach is now on the rise in 34 states.
1: Now on Iran and the NDAA. Is that Vietnam was worse?
2: Senator Jacob with TMZ, did you fart yesterday on the Senate floor?
3: I was a little freaked out. I didn't like think it was a beaver at first. You know, I just grabbed this little brown blob in the water.
4: The terrifying bison attack at Yellowstone National Park.
5: I go buffer fast, I go buffer slow.
6: The man and his grandchild stopped to take photos of the bison.
5: In the buffer grass, in the buffer snow.
4: A 65-year-old grandfather running for his life flung into the air.
5: Buffalo. Buffalo.
7: Messi resets. Messi driving in. Messi crossing.
8: Clips of the week.
9: Hey, you know what we need? We need the Argentine call of that goal. I want to hear them freak out in Spanish. Wouldn't that be enjoyable? See if we can find that. The joy.
10: So I asked Claude. Did I ask Claude or ChatGPT?
11: I don't know which.
10: Claude. I asked Claude. I said, will you go to the DSA website, the Democratic Socialists of America, since they just put out their new platform and everything like that? And tell me, just, you know, boil it all down for me. This, the DSA so far is really getting away with hiding the ball of what they are to the mainstream media because of the mainstream media's lack of interest or
9: their idiotic knee jerk. They're of the left, so I'm going to defend them.
10: Right. Because I don't think most
9: the right
10: of the
9: must be lying about them.
10: I don't think most of the mainstream media is run by communists. So I just think they just think, yeah, it's the left. It's the energetic, cool young people. So I want to be on their side. This is actually from the DSA's website. All of this stuff. Universal free health care, of course, including reproductive and gender affirming care, new public hospitals, free medical training. So all that, obviously. Publicly owned social housing, as Claude says yesterday when I asked about that, they said they don't describe what that means. Publicly owned social housing, universal rent control, tight rules on investment properties. So rent control, coast to coast. Reparations, honoring tribal treaties. Sorry, I'm from South Dakota. Sorry, everybody who lives in South Dakota. You got to move out. We're honoring tribal treaties now. That belongs to the Sioux. I mean, this is crazy stuff. Demilitarize police and redirect funding as steps toward abolishing police and prisons and end qualified immunity. You're going to abolish police and prisons. That's in your platform for what you are as a party. No police, no prisons. I mean, we're into Cartoonville here, people.
9: I know, it's absolute madness. And they're taking over the Democratic Party through the primary process.
10: They've won like a half dozen elections in the last 6 weeks against mainstream Democrats. And is CBS News telling you this at the end of the day? By the way, the party which they represent wants to abolish all police and prisons. I mean, because the average person, I think, would react to that like, what?
9: Yeah.
10: That's crazy. Socialist feminism, bodily autonomy, queer liberation, ending sex discrimination, whatever all those things are. Green New Deal, federal jobs guarantee, whatever that is. Public energy and transit and phasing out all fossil fuels. Defund the Department of War and close overseas bases. So we're not going to have a military or any bases around the world. Free right. Palestine and military and economic aid to Israel. Abolish ICE. Legalize migration as an actual
9: completely
10: open borders.
9: Open borders, yes.
10: Yeah. Amnesty regardless of status. Abolish the Electoral College. I mean, this is a complete...
9: And the Senate.
10: This is a complete remaking of the United States of America. Replace the president and the Supreme Court with an executive and judiciary chosen by and subordinate to Congress. Abolish the Senate, as Joe said, expand the House, proportional representation, blah, blah, blah. Public ownership of the largest corporations and essential industries. So Apple and SpaceX and NVIDIA and all your biggest companies would be government owned. I mean, this is unbelievable that this is The fact that the Democratic Socialist Party has existed all our whole lives, there's all kinds of parties out there, and they have websites and they have platforms and all this sort of stuff. But these people are winning a

0: elections and nobody's paying any attention.
1: Yeah. Yeah.
0: I'm not worried of a takeover, really, but this has got to be exposed. Come on, New York Times, CBS Evening News. Next time somebody with DSA next to their name wins, afterwards, don't just say, how exciting, you know, you pulled off an upset victory. Make them, are you for abolishing the Senate? Do you believe all the prisons should be closed? Do you believe we should get rid of the Department of Defense and use all that money for free housing? Do you believe all these things?
1: Yeah, yeah, I know. And we ran the audio the other day of person after person after person within the DSA leadership saying, our goal is to destroy the Democratic Party. We are going to take it over and make it our party. We're not there to be part of it or work with them. We're there to take it over. And nobody wants to talk about that either. This is bizarro fantasy land, and I don't think it'll get very far, but every inch it gets is to the detriment of the U.S. Every young person who's swept up in this is a problem.
0: So
1: I want to point out, and we'll get to this in a bit, a young firebrand, young woman for the Wall Street Journal went to a summer's worth of DSA meetings and events and stuff. And it's interesting on a couple of levels. Number one, they are very, very smart. They are putting the social back in socialist. They're having all these get-togethers where young people are having real human contact. And they're enjoying it because, of course, they are. But the point of the gathering is to promote the DSA and its beliefs. The other aspect of the article that's super interesting is everywhere, at every meeting, in every home, blah, blah, blah, is up with communism. Memorabilia, symbols, Chairman Mao's book. They are avowedly communists.
0: The deadliest ideology in human history that killed more people in the 20th century than all the wars added together. So I say to Claude, I'm not just trying to be a pain in the ass, but how does all this housing and medical care and all that get paid for? Claude says to me, fair question. And the honest answer is that it doesn't really say on the website. The only revenue mechanisms it names are aggressive wealth taxes on the richest individuals and corporations, defunding the military. That is a lot of money, as Claude points out. If you decide we're not going to have a military, that's next year's budget is $1.2 trillion.
1: Well, next year's budget is what the Chinese tell us our budget is. Because without a military, they will be running the place.
0: I see what you mean. But so that is a lot of money. You're not going to have a military. You got the problem Joe just mentioned. But even Claude points out, and then I'll shut up about this. Wealth taxes don't scale. Total U.S. billionaire wealth is about $5 trillion. A one-time 100% seizure wouldn't cover their plans for 10 years, let alone permanently. Right. And it goes on to say the awkward comparison. And this is Claude, which is, I think we talked about this while you're gone. It's got more left stuff than any of the major chatbots. Claude does. The awkward comparison, Claude says, Nordic welfare states fund this with broad-based VATs, value-added taxes, and payroll taxes that hit middle-income earners hard, not billionaires, middle class. So the math tends to point toward taxing people well below the 1%, which the platform doesn't say. So thank you for Claude for pointing out that in these socialist countries where it works, and they cannot have a military because we protect them. So that's not a minor point. But right. In these countries where socialism works, using my finger quotes, they tax the crap out of the middle class.
1: Mm-hmm. Yeah. So your dog doesn't get to decide what it wants to eat. It doesn't read up on the latest diet and then go shopping for itself.
0: My dog does. My dog wears a Fitbit.
1: Wow, that is impressive. 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
0: I said, give me a little more on the whole housing being a human right. And Claude said, that's the whole of it, reading the entire website. Verbatim from the program, four sentences under Housing for All. Housing is a human right. Build new publicly owned social housing.
1: Oh, yeah.
0: Rent control nationwide. Your people are insane. All right.
1: Socialized medicine right now in Britain. For non-urgent hospital care, the maximum target wait is 18 weeks. So you need to be in the hospital. They're targeting 18 weeks, though the average wait across England is currently around 38 weeks. 38 weeks. For dental care, routine checkups often take 4 to 12 weeks of waiting, while urgent cases are tried to be seen within 72 hours. So you have an urgent, you have a dental emergency, and they make this solemn promise, can get you in 3 or 4 days.
0: We were at the DMV yesterday, me and my son, something that had to be done at the DMV. And I told him, I said, people who want government health care, this is what it's going to be like to go to the doctor. Because I had the experience at the DMV. This was his first time ever at the DMV. It prepared him well. I said, most of the time when I've gone to the DMV in my life, I haven't been able to accomplish what I wanted to that day. They tell me there's some form I don't have that I didn't even know about. And that is exactly what happened. We had to go back home and get something else. But I said, this would be like your thing there. You go in and you're just in screaming pain. And they say, now, do you have your FW46? A what? FW46, do you have that? No? Okay, well, you got to have that. Next.
1: Final note. In Britain, your doctor says this person needs urgent cancer care. The goal is for most patients to get their first treatment within 2 months.
0: Ooh, I'd have been dead.
1: Yeah, exactly. And that's the goal. And they don't reach the goal. The fact that people fall for this crap it astounds me, horrifies me, and frightens me.
0: All I'm asking is mainstream media to ask questions to these people when they win elections. They aren't hiding this. It's on their website. This, all right? It's right there on the website. We got mailbag next.
2: Armstrong and Getty.
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5: A new op-ed says Democrats in Washington state are bragging about GDP growth. Jason Rantz wrote that op-ed.
6: GDP growth in Washington is higher than the national average, and yet if you look at where those growth numbers are coming from, it's from AI. They're trying to actively ban AI in Washington state. Both Seattle and Spokane, the two largest cities in the state, have decided to put these one-year moratoriums on growth of data centers.
4: Jason Rantz, every afternoon, 3 to 7 on Seattle Red.
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1: The Odyssey's out today, and it's Hollywood's attempt to rejuvenate the movie industry with an entirely new way of looking at it. 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
2: 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First, this from Vic in Georgia, not California. Okay. Complicated, dear complicated Jack and daytime drinking Joe. You have Biden's book all wrong. We were playing the promos about Biden's book yesterday, didn't we? Perhaps not. It's about how he graduated. The book is about how he graduated as valedictorian with 3 degrees. How he got arrested for visiting Nelson Mandela in prison. How he put out a fire in their house. How he used to be a truck driver, take train to work. How Jill is a doctor. Now his uncle was eaten by cannibals in New Guinea.
1: That's right. I forgot his uncle was eaten by cannibals.
2: Right. It's a novel. It's entitled Bada Hada Kefcare.
1: Oh, I completely forgot about the cannibal story.
3: Any new nation's longest war in Afghanistan.
2: Time.
1: What was that?
3: Any new nation's longest war in Afghanistan.
1: That's from their promo for the book. That's that's malpractice.
2: I got this from Aaron. In the words of my generation, I'm not sure how I'm supposed to do this, but Rubio, Rubio, Rubio. His speech yesterday getting a lot of attention. We will play you some excerpts from it. It's a humdinger.
1: Taking on communism, which is what the DSA is.
2: Yeah, exactly. Marco is the man of the future, in my opinion. Let's see. And I said in 2-3 years, the politics of America are going to be completely different and Trump's going to be an afterthought. JT in Livermore says, wow, we see 2028 completely different. Differently. First off, the Dems have never had such a powerful rallying cry as they have with Trump. They won't let that go in 2028 if for no other reason than it's proved so effective and easy in the past. See COVID, see Doge, see school closure. But realistically, all Republicans will be tainted with Trump and most especially the VP in the cabinet, i.e. Vance and Rubio. Maybe 2032 can be a non-Trump election. Maybe. I think Rubio's smart enough to thread that needle.
1: Yeah, and I don't know.
2: We'll see. We'll find out together.
1: I don't actually know. And you are 100% right. We'll find out together. I don't actually know, but I could see it being, speaking of COVID, like, that was all just so crazy and upending. Let's just never talk about it again and move on, which is what happened with the pandemic in 1918 and what has happened with COVID. And the Trump era might be like that, where everybody just is like, please don't use the T word. Let's talk about the future.
2: Yeah, I don't want to talk about it. Yeah. A couple of stray notes, stuff we talked about, AI matchmaking. Andre points out there was an actual dating app in the late 2000s, at least, that was based on matching people off their personality quizzes. I met my wife of now 16 years on OkCupid,
1: yeah,
2: where you would take endless quizzes, giving you opinions on various issues, how important they were to you, blah, blah, blah.
1: But so, I'm wondering if since those algorithms seem to have the ability to figure out things about us we don't even know ourselves, if they can do that to match people up.
2: I wonder. I think it's absolutely worth exploring. And then finally on the widow of Corey, the firefighter who was killed at the Trump assassination attempt comparatory. I don't have an opinion on this, writes Jared in Missouri, but is it really so hard to believe that someone with knowledge of the security setup got into this kid's ear and told him there'd be an opportunity for a clean shot? I don't think that's that far-fetched. I don't know. It's either that or such a horrific level of incompetence one can barely comprehend it.
1: We got a lot more in the coming hours. If you miss a segment, get the podcast Armstrong and Getty on demand. If you subscribe, then you just automatically have it fed to you every single day and you don't got to think about it again. You got plenty to listen to.
0: Armstrong and Getty.
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5: Doing what President Trump warned Iran he would. I'm Dave Anthony, Fox News. The American military's hit bridges in the sixth straight night of bombing and roads directly affecting Iran's Revolutionary Guard, as U.S. Central Command says they went after military targets, also including air defense sites.
6: Iran threatened to dispatch Houthi rebels to disrupt shipping traveling through the Red Sea if the U.S. bombed their power grid. Iran has now acknowledged for the first time disruption of the power grid, and they've asked residents to scale back. And today we have a report through the United Kingdom Maritime Trade Operations that a ship off the coast of Yemen to the southern end of the Red Sea in the Gulf of Aden has now been illegally boarded. We don't have a lot of information beyond that, but we're keeping an eye on it.
5: Fox's Mike Tobin in Tel Aviv. Iran has also launched missiles and drones into Gulf countries of American bases. Oil prices rising even more as the conflict worsens, up more than 3% to the highest levels in a month, with WTI back over $81 a barrel. Gas has surged back up 9 cents the past 2 days. AAA's national average for regular $3.98 a gallon. That's a dollar more than before the conflict. Change is coming in Britain.
7: This is a last chance to change, and we must take it together.
5: That's Andy Burnham, a recently elected member of parliament, made leader of the Labour Party today. So on Monday, Burnham will take over as the next British prime minister, replacing Keir Starmer, who resigned. Two people are being mourned in Texas, killed in flooding, their vehicles swept away. Hundreds more needed rescue after heavy rain poured down, more than 2 feet of it.
8: It was round after round, just battling this region, and people trying to get out of harm's way from all the water and the rivers exploding. Many roadways in the area still endangered, not passable.
5: Fox Weather's Robert Ray in San Antonio. There are unhealthy air quality alerts North Dakota to North Carolina as smoke from Canadian and Minnesota wildfires leaves a haze in the air you can smell. 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
14: Hey, it's Jason Rantz. Summer's here and everyone's on the road enjoying the outdoors. Chelan, Leavenworth, Westport. Doesn't matter where you're headed, you're getting there on roads that are a construction nightmare right now. Lane closures, sudden stops on the freeway, detours that dump you into traffic you didn't expect. One second you're cruising, the next you're slamming the brakes because some dude ahead of you didn't see the cones in time. 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
1: Jack Armstrong and Joe Getty.
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3: And now, here's Armstrong and Getty.
4: But it gets even worse. Raw intelligence obtained by the FBI in 2020, yet buried by rogue bureaucrats, stated that China's activities even included an attempt to manufacture illegal ballots for Joe Biden. Documents show that during this period, dozens of significant CIA and NSA reports about China's election targeting were kept out of the presidential briefing. These were briefings I would get almost every day. Everything was kept out that was of importance.
5: So Trump announced earlier in the week he was going to address the nation. The way we do it in the United States, since we don't have government-controlled media like we're Iran or Russia or something like that, Putin can just announce, or the Ayatollah can just announce, I'm giving a speech tonight and everyone is covering it. And they do because, again, the media is controlled by the government. Our media is not controlled by the government, so you asked for time.
6: It's controlled by the Democratic Party. Everybody knows that.
5: So you ask for time as the president, and I don't remember the last time that a president has asked for prime time and been denied that by any of the major networks. Anyway, Trump asked for time, and CBS aired at least the first part of the speech and then went to analysis. ABC and NBC didn't air it at all.
6: Mm-hmm.
5: I don't remember.
6: And he blasted them during the speech, too.
5: I don't remember the last time that's happened. Now, earlier in the week, when it was announced that he was going to talk about election interference, I thought, oh, God, he's going to go on and on about the 2020 election and how it was stolen from him. But that's not what happened. He got into it's not entirely what happened. He got into all kinds of stuff that is supposed to be new information about China and Russia messing with our elections and their intent and that sort of stuff. Some of it to help Biden, some of it to help him. The Russians were trying to help him get elected. The Chinese were trying to help Biden get elected and various stuff. Here's Major Garrett on CBS after they broke in and they did a little analysis of what Trump had said so far last night.
7: To underscore the point that the White House made today in its briefing, it is not alleging that China or any other foreign adversary infiltrated any system in our country, compromised a single vote, or materially affected any election outcome ever. That's really important.
6: Yeah.
7: Vulnerabilities matter. That is important. But have they been taken to the next most important, scariest level? And the administration is saying, no, it has not.
5: So I feel like Major Garrett was like bailing out the Trump administration. I don't know. I don't know if what his intent was, but I think that did with, look, they're not claiming that China stole the election or anywhere. They're just letting you know they were jerking around with the elections and we need to watch out for it.
6: Right. And that we have vulnerabilities that we really ought to look into. That's 100% legitimate. It was, frankly, it was a mishmashy, hard to follow this, that and the other ish speech from Trump that tried to make way too many points. As I said earlier, I wish he just hammered the need for legal ID to vote and making sure the voting rolls are only people who need to be on there.
5: Well, why wasn't it just from his desk at 2 o'clock on a Wednesday like he announces all kinds of other stuff of roughly the same importance? Is there any three-dimensional chess going on here? We did bomb bridges and power plants for the first time last night. Did he decide I need to have a primetime speech that everybody's talking about? So that all the talk the next day is not about war crime this and taking out power plants that. Any chance of that?
6: I don't know. I don't think anybody cares that much, do they?
5: Well, when he first announced power plants and bridges, there was a lot of talk about. Lots of Democrats came out immediately with that's a war crime in the New York Times and everybody. But same night as the primetime address that doesn't make any sense to me. I don't understand why that was a primetime address. Save those for really, really important new things.
6: Yeah, I would agree. Anyway, moving on, because I don't think anybody's going to be talking about it on Monday.
5: I don't think anybody'd be talking about it at lunch.
6: Right. And again, it's kind of a shame because I think there were some legitimate things brought up Well, I know there were. But again, it was a little mishmashy. We'll see what comes from it.
5: I was gonna
6: check what the latest reporting on the Iran war was, and I was distracted by the fact that the first several stories in the New York Times are about the new Prime Minister of Britain. They get to the speech eventually.
5: It didn't trip my trigger.
6: Wildfire smoke in North America. Still scrolling, China and AI. So, I don't think anybody's that upset about the Iran stuff.
5: So he did throw in a couple of things that apparently were ad-libbed. You know how he does that? He threw in a couple of things about burn bags and stuff that has been discredited since he originally started talking about it back in 2020. Anyway, somebody tweeted this out last night and it was floating around on social media, and I thought this was pretty good. I would love it if this could be put to a poll for the entire country. How many people would agree with this series of statements? How many people would be on board with this? Trump lost fair and square in 2020. Only women can get pregnant. The Trump assassination attempts were real. Mitch McConnell is alive. Michelle Obama is not a man. Barack Obama is a citizen. America is less racist than most countries. Police stop crime. Tariffs hurt the economy. How many people could you get to say yeah to all of those, do you think?
6: Oh, my gosh.
5: I think all of those are, to my mind, indisputably true.
6: Yeah, I agreed with all of them. Mm-hmm.
5: But how many people could you get on board to say yes to all those? Most?
6: 28%. I don't know. I need to hear the list again, and I will have to do a little quick math in my head. All right, there we lost 20% there. Trump, there's 40%.
5: Trump lost fair and square in 2020.
6: I know there's a significant chunk of our audience that would reject that notion.
5: True. Only women can get pregnant.
6: Anybody who doesn't think that is an idiot or a cultist.
5: The Trump assassination attempts were real. This is kind of a presentism one, this one. Mitch McConnell is alive. Michelle Obama is not a man. Barack Obama is a citizen. I like this one. America is less racist than most countries. That would cut a bunch of people out.
6: Yeah, you'd lose a lot of the young left.
5: Maybe this one, too. Police stop crime. And tariffs hurt the economy, which to me might be the most complicated one. Did you see Paul Krugman? That's his first name. Nobel Prize winning economist who I don't think he works for the New York Times anymore, but he's been a pain in the ass of normal people forever as a lefty, and they take his word for everything because he won the Nobel Prize years ago.
6: Completely full of crap.
5: Except he came out and saying, you know, he said, I was wrong about this. He said, I've looked over the data, and I think Trump is right about the tariffs. He put that out a couple of weeks ago, that the tariffs, we were being treated unfairly. This was a good idea, and this did help us.
6: Well, that's partly because he's an old school lefty, and protectionism and mercantilism, if you really want to turn people off at a dinner party, start talking about that. That's long been a province of the old left. The
5: union, I thought that was a good list, though, because you really hit on a couple of big points for a certain crowds. Because a lot of people would be nodding along, and then you get to their, whatever they call it, gore your ox or sacred cow or whatever it is. Mm-hmm. You'd be, okay, I'm all this. And then as soon as it said, America is less racist than most countries, I'm out. Or only women can get pregnant, I'm out. Right. Or, like you said, for a bunch of our audience, Trump lost fair and square in 2020, I'm out.
6: Yeah, that one's a little bit broad. Because, and I know I speak for a lot of the folks listening, they're like, whoa, the Russian collusion hoax as perpetrated by the FBI with help from the NSA, that's fair and square? You know, they have a point. What do you mean by fair and square?
5: He lost. He lost.
6: Not quibbling.
5: He lost, and he got 7 million fewer votes, and he lost.
6: Yeah, I would change that one to Donald Trump did not actually win the votes in 2020.
5: to rehash something nobody wants to rehash, but I did the homework on it yesterday, so I'll have to throw it out there quickly.
6: Uh-oh.
5: There were 62 legal claims that the Trump people made. They lost 61 of them in court. The one they won got overturned quickly. It's okay. Most of the claims that Rudy Giuliani and Sidney Powell made on TV to you, they did not make in court. They said them on TV and on talk shows and podcasts, but they didn't actually say them out loud in court because they didn't believe them themselves.
6: And they didn't want to get disbarred.
5: And they didn't want to go to jail or get disbarred.
6: Yeah.
5: That's just true. And all those court cases across America that Trump lost over challenging that election, lots of them were with Trump judges and red legislatures. Mm-hmm. It's just true.
6: Yeah.
5: I don't know what to say about that. There's not much you don't need to get complicated when you get into the men can't have babies one. That one's easy.
6: Yeah, there's no subtlety there. The fact is there's a lot more money to be made in whipping people up than calming them down. There's a lot more money to be made in wild conspiracies than in, it's actually not that interesting. Here's the truth. It just is. It's human nature. Human beings cannot survive the internet. That has become clear to me. I wish you young people well. Good luck. It's going to be quite a test. Life has always been quite a test. So don't get all self-pitying.
5: They've fixed the reflecting pool, and they're going to fill it back with water. Thank God.
6: Finally.
5: The nation's nightmare is over.
6: Our long national, are you kidding me, barely noticed night. You compare that. Oh, damn it. Well, it's not that late in the show. I meant to plug yesterday's One More Thing podcast, Armstrong and Getty One More Thing. You get it automatically if you subscribe to Armstrong and Getty On Demand. We went through the executive summary of the Trump administration's report on, what's the title of it? Saving America's Story, How Ideological Capture at the Smithsonian Institution's National Museum of American History Erases Our Heritage. And we went over the Marxist activists who have took over the leadership of the Smithsonian Institution, particularly the National History Museum.
5: That's where I noticed it the most. It was unbelievable.
6: Right. All right, Jack, first person account of it has become a far leftist. This country is evil and it sucks. Museum. And the Trump administration's report on that and what to do about it is absolutely shocking. It's amazing. It is extremely even-handed and reasonable. And we hit that hard and at length in yesterday's Armstrong and Getty One More Thing podcast. So that would be July the 16th. And I would encourage you to listen to it. And the reason that popped into my head is the idea that the thing you ought to be worried about on the National Mall is the resurfacing of the reflecting pool as opposed to the bizarre and sickening takeover of our national institutions right of history. Oh, please.
5: Yeah, no kidding. That's a very good point. That's a good comparison right there in AB. Are you kidding me?
6: Honey, every time you leave for your affair, you leave the door open. Our air conditioning bills are so high. You've got to close the door.
5: On your way to your affair.
6: To your affair with three of our neighbors, your orgies.
5: While I take
6: close
5: care of the kids.
6: Close the door, please.
5: That's a good one.
6: Come on. Anyway, listen to the podcast.
5: Can we militarily open the strait, and what would that look like? We're going to talk to Mike Lyons a little bit later about that. Lots of other stuff on the way, too. Stay here.
0: Armstrong and Getty.
5: Every spam call, every scam text, every sketchy email with your name, each one starts the same way. 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
1: World Cup final matchup is set with Argentina taking on Spain, and they got a pretty... It's going to be good. They have a pretty amazing halftime show in store. There's also a game for third place on Saturday between France and England, and they have a halftime show too.
2: Wow.
1: Look at this.
3: This Saturday, it's the third place game with an incredible halftime show featuring the Six Flags guy, Hawk Tua Girl, Ray Gunn, the Australian breakdancer, Justin Bieber, his cousin Hank, that other guy from the Black Eyed Peas, Mitch McConnell on spoons, and BTS, the Bulgarian Tambourine Squad. You can miss it.
2: The Tambourine Squad.
4: Mitch McConnell on spoons. They do that? They have a third place game?
5: Yeah.
4: Wow.
5: I really don't go deep enough in my soccer knowledge to know how hard anybody tries or whether the scrubs get to play or what.
4: Or whether there's that much pride involved in that.
5: Yeah, I don't know. Maybe you definitely want third instead of fourth. Like I say, I don't know.
4: I don't know. So I'm on this thing now where I walk for about 45 minutes to an hour every single night. And it's become one of those habits where I just can't hardly not do it. And I hope I can keep it doing when the weather turns bad. But I was listening to a podcast yesterday with David Sedaris. Do you know him, the writer? Hilarious guy. He's been an NPR favorite forever. But really funny guy if you've never read any of his stuff. But anyway, they're talking to him about his walking routine. He walks 10,000 steps was a thing for a while. And then they came out with the 10,000 steps is just a made up round number to sell you Fitbits. 7,000 mm-hmm. steps is really plenty for most people. Here's why: lowering all these different things, cancer risk, dementia, all these things. More steps is better. But Sedaris walks 10 miles a day.
5: Wow.
4: Every day, he said, rain or shine, no matter what his schedule is. If he has to be somewhere, he'll get up at 4 o'clock in the morning to get his 10 miles in before he goes to the airport to fly somewhere to pump his latest book.
5: Wow.
4: How long would that, wouldn't that take you? I mean, he has a 4 mile an hour walk is you're walking fast. If you walked at that pace, it's going to take you 2.5 hours. Yeah. I just think from a time standpoint, I don't know how you do that.
5: And, well, look, who am I to question the great David Sedaris? But you could do, you know, brief interval training that would give you all sorts of health benefits on those days. But, you know, he's got a habit going. He's got a groove. It's overall a good one for him. Would I approach it differently? Yeah, but I can't fault a guy.
4: Yeah. Anyway, got all this information about what it does for you to get in 7,000-8,000 steps a day, which is about 3.5 miles, by the way, if you're wondering how far that is. There are a lot of health benefits to that. You don't need a gym. You don't need to be in great shape or anything like that. So I guess we're bombing bridges now and some energy infrastructure in Iran. And is that going to do the trick? Wall Street Journal said the other day, we can't get the strait open without a lot of troops. We'll ask Mike Lyons about it next.
0: Armstrong and Getty.
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1: For Iran, the Straits of Hormuz is a strategic asset. No matter what happens here, they will continue to want to take it back from us because it's number one. They don't have a nuclear power capability. They're not even close to developing a weapon now. This is their number one strategic asset. It gives them leverage over the Gulf states in the region, and they truly want to have an element of control here. And they are willing to fight us for it, and we have got to take it away from them and prevent them from ever getting it back under their control again.
2: General Jack Keane on Fox yesterday, and that seems to be the case. And we started talking about this 2 days ago. Wall Street Journal had that piece where they were supposedly talking to people in the White House and the Pentagon who are saying the Pentagon has been telling the president, look, we can open the strait, but it'll be incredibly difficult and it will take a lot of troops. And I mean, it will be an amazing commitment of military power to do this. Do we really want to do this? You're going to need more people. You're going to need more everything.
3: Let's talk about the situation in general and that question more specifically with military analyst Mike Lyons, who joins us now. Mike, always great to talk. How are you?
4: Hey, guys. Great to be back.
2: So how accurate is that to open the strait would be somewhere between impossible and very, very, very difficult?
4: I'm not sure. I think General Keane's got it right. I think we're going to continue to attack along this very long coastline, right? 600 miles of coastline that exists here. I look at the targets specifically, right? We're on the sixth day now of striking here, and we're going after the most, the largest threat, and out of these coastal batteries and drones and, you know, anybody who picks his head up, and decides to fire, still not at scale, although some of their missiles and drones are still getting through. We could still pound away here for a very long time from the air and continue, to degrade their capability. We took out a bridge last night. That's a little unusual. And it's all about the infrastructure now, because if you take away the initial capability that they have along the coastline, now we've got to get another layer behind it. So I think that's what the military strikes are going to do. I'm not sure where the people are coming in. I mean, we're not invading Iran. We're not taking it over. We're not, you know, doing that. So I'm not quite sure what that is. I mean, we could do this for a long time and get the results we're looking for.
3: So, but given the fact that all you need are a couple of shots across a couple of bows to effectively close the strait, eliminating their capabilities to that extent seems like a near impossibility to me. Don't you need to remove their will to do that?
4: Yeah, that's

0: Trump says they're calling him all the time to make a deal, but the IRGC obviously is in control of everything here. So, you know, and I think that they've been very decentralized, obviously. The intent is very clear. Just don't give up. And so the United States is going to have to continue to pound away. While other countries, too, the Gulf countries are looking for alternate means, which is really the issue here. Create pipelines. Don't give the leverage back to the Iranians once this is over. They can't ever control this in the future. And these Gulf states are trying to recognize that as well.
1: So the Wall Street Journal's story was if you have information that's different than this, feel free to tell us. But the reporting has been that the part of the strait that we're saying is open, no ships have gone through. And we made a big on the radio announcement. The United States says it's open. Go ahead. Come on through. And the only response was somebody on another ship saying, F off. Then yeah. We're not going through there.
0: Yeah, well, there's a couple of pathways. There's one close to Oman, which is what we believe is what's open. It's what's getting through. It's not the 100 ships a day necessarily. It's not open passage. But, again, the military is going to overestimate, I think, what its capability, its needs in order to get the job done and then try to come in under that. Obviously, I think that's where the Wall Street Journal is getting those sources from. Because sure, if you're a commander on the ground, if you have unlimited resources, you're going to say this is what we need in order to make it, completely open. We've always heard the chairman say degraded. They're not completely destroyed. I know the president says destroyed, but that's a little bit different.
2: Military analyst Mike Lyons is on the line. So what would you say overall is the capability of the Iranian military at this point? Are they, the only thing they can accomplish is frightening ships in the Gulf, essentially, at this point?
0: Exactly.
2: Hanging on some infrastructure, maybe in the neighborhood?
0: Yeah, exactly. Hanging on for dear life. I mean, again, with 90% degraded, they still have a few hundred missiles left, and nothing comes at scale. Everything is asymmetric. What that means, it's the one-off one you don't know. It's the most challenging to defend against. It's considered to be terrorism on the sea. That's what they can do. But that's all they have. And like anything else, like we defeated ISIS, we just have to keep going at it and keep attriting at it. And frankly, as long as we're not bringing body bags home here, this is fine. I know I saw some smart person say, oh, this is now going to turn into forever war. No, it's not, because we can do this all day. We can continue to strike from the military. 100 or so, 100 strikes a day. It's not to the level of Epic Fury. It's not 1,100, but it's also not 6 or 7, which is all the Iranians are doing. Continue the leverage on the economic side and the blockade as well. Something's going to have to crumble inside Iran. I think this is starting to be the beginning of the end, and I think this is the strategy most in the military wanted to see us do a couple months ago.
1: Well, I sure hope you're right. I mean, that'd be fantastic. If we hit them a couple hundred times a day, day after day, eventually they fall. They're not getting the revenue they need. Right. There's enough internal conflict where people are saying to each other, hey, this ain't going to work. What's our long plan here? And right. The regime crumbles.
0: Yeah, it works for now. I mean, again, what we kind of, I'm not saying I don't care. We obviously, this is, again, a good example of other countries should recognize this is the number one threat in the world right now. This is it. And if we don't get it, the Iranians think they're going to control this. Then again, the Trump derangement syndrome, obviously exists inside of NATO and exists in some of these leaders here. But the Gulf states are getting it because they're also been part of the receiving end, and one or two attacks still come their way. This problem needs to be solved right now. And I think the president is going to make sure it gets solved before we move on to the next thing.
2: Mike, I want to change topics just briefly because we've been talking about this a lot today and are going to be talking about it more, including Marco Rubio's fantastic speech of, was it yesterday?
0: Or yesterday. It was tremendous. Yeah.
2: And we've been talking about the success so far of the Democratic Socialists of America's candidates in various elections, and they're trying to take over the Democratic Party. I'm sure you've been watching this, too. Any thoughts?
0: Yeah, I'm not sure that anyone in that party's ever got a civics lesson. We have a constitutional republic that's going nowhere. And if they try to change that, then you're talking, we're back to the 1860s again. And you want to go there? We'll see how that works out. So, I don't think it's unfortunate. Gets a lot of press, and I feel terrible. I'm not the political guy here, obviously, but the Democrats have got a problem they have to solve here. But if they think they're going to defund the military and get rid of the Senate and overturn this, whatever they think, they're just delusional. And so that's Civil War level stuff. So again, you want to play hardball? We'll play hardball and we'll see how that goes.
2: Military analyst Mike Lyons. Mike, it's always great to talk. As I said before, we'll stay in touch as the,

0: as the situation evolves. Thanks.
1: Great, guys. Thanks for having me.
0: Yep.
2: Well, he's pretty optimistic about the road we're going down with the couple hundred strikes per day.
0: The old whacking squeeze. Yep.
2: We'll see. I don't. Yeah. Well, I suppose at the end of the day, it might be, what's the other option?
0: Right.
2: I'm not sure there is one. So
0: you take the best of your bad options.
2: Now that's interesting. His angle. This is something he thinks about because he is in the military and talks to people at a high level that I don't always think about. The people that leaked that stuff to the Wall Street Journal want a lot more stuff. They want people, planes, bullets, bombs, all this stuff, and that's how you get it, by saying, well, we can do it, but it's going to be really, really, really hard. We're going to need a lot of stuff.
0: Well, you do that for reasons that are both perfectly noble and maybe a little self-serving. But yeah, yeah. If I'm a Marine, I want to go in with overwhelming force.
2: Sure. The Powell Doctrine.
0: Indeed. Indeed.
2: Want me to hit you with something really, really stupid before we take a break?
0: If you'd like.
2: You're going to complain about this.
0: Uh-oh.
2: You're going to yell, we usually make people buy advertising. That's what you're going to yell.
0: Well, if you know everything I'm going to say, I'm going to go play golf and you can just do me.
2: McDonald's has two brand new sandwich creations. Normally we make people buy it.
0: Immediately hostile. That is true.
2: The honey brown butter bacon egg and cheese biscuit. What is honey brown? What is honey brown butter?
0: Which one is brown, the honey or the butter? In the English language, it's probably the butter.
2: At Taco Bell, it's the lettuce.
0: Oh, hell. Nailed him.
2: Oh, my God. He made a joke about
0: it. To give people the poops.
2: He tied it into the news of the day. Did you hear that?
0: Fantastic. All right. So back
2: to you got the honey brown butter bacon egg and cheese biscuit. You're right. I don't know the descriptor brown
0: butter,
2: what that is
0: bacon applying egg to. And cheese biscuit. That's eight words.
2: And too much. The honey brown butter chicken biscuit, which is different
0: call
2: than the bacon
0: the
2: egg
0: McBiscuit
2: and cheese
0: biscuit or McHoney or something.
2: Well, they
0: like
2: want you to know about the honey brown butter, whatever the hell that is. Okay. And fans are loving them, apparently.
0: Excellent.
2: If they have one at my local McDonald's, I'll try one today. Why are the calories so high on this stuff, though? I generally kind of like put my hand up to the menu in front of my eyes so I can't read the calorie part if I'm at McDonald's. But like one of my go-tos is a couple of cheeseburgers. A couple of cheeseburgers, no onions. That's all I get. Two cheeseburgers, no onions. No fries, no drink. Just that. But it's like 800 calories for two tiny cheeseburgers. Why? Yeah. Why are there so, how do they pack so many calories in there?
0: I don't know. The fat? I really don't know. That was the great thing about being on that cruise Judy and I were on. No calories anywhere. It was the international waters, friends. The lawless rum sodomy in the lash. Piracy. And no calories on the menu. So it was fantastic.
2: Make me walk the plank. You're going to need a thicker plank.
0: Yeah, you better reinforce that plank.
2: Huh? You don't Coming know how up, they pack. Yes. You don't know how they pack all those extra calories into fast food?
0: It seems like a lot. Like
2: what's a ton for two tiny little burgers? Look up my making cheeseburgers or something at home. It ain't like that.
0: Yeah.
2: I don't know what that deal is.
0: Yeah.
2: Deliciousness, yeah. I guess, has a lot of calories in it.
0: I will not eat at McDonald's. Coming up, you should inconvenience yourself more often. I will explain.
2: We
0: have made our lot. All of us.
2: Okay.
0: You, the general you, the right. Great you. we've made our lives too frictionless.
2: Oh, okay.
0: Great essay from one of my favorite young thinkers.
2: Cool. A lot of stuff on the way. Stay here.
3: Armstrong and Getty.
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0: The Armstrong and Getty Show.
1: So Marco Rubio, whose arrow is pointing up in terms of his Q factor, definitely, is gave a, quite a speech against socialism slash communism yesterday. We'll play some of that in hour three.
2: Yeah, just absolutely terrific. I am a big fan. I'm also a big fan of Roland Fryer, who is a young, unconventional economist. He teaches at Harvard. He's a think tank guy, entrepreneur. But he writes about all sorts of intriguing things and looks at them through the lens of economic analysis, and including friendship. And I'm going to hit you with a little splash of paint here, a little splash of paint there, then get to the point. It's going to be like some of my favorite songwriters. You don't know quite what's going on, or great movies. The ferry crossing from Chappaquiddick to Edgartown, Massachusetts is blah, blah, blah. No matter how rich or important you are, you have to wait to get on the boat. Sometimes you wait in your car. Sometimes you get out. Someone complains about the line, the weather, our politics, or the UPS driver who goes to the front of the queue. Someone else laughs. The conversation begins.
1: I've been on that ferry. I've been to Edgartown.
2: And then he talks about if modern life has undersold inconvenience. We treat waiting as wasted time, and often it is, but sometimes waiting does something useful. It forces people into the same place with nothing to do long enough for conversation to begin. And then he points out a number of studies that have called loneliness America's greatest public health problem, and the tie-in between a social circle and long life and happy life for all sorts of age cohorts. And just, it is undeniable that social loneliness is a bad thing for human beings. 2010 research, big study found that weak social relationships predict mortality at a magnitude comparable to smoking and greater than obesity or physical inactivity. Loneliness linked to higher risk of cardiovascular disease, dementia, stroke, depression, anxiety, and premature death. So he makes that point. Then finally he winds back to what brings me back to that ridiculously inconvenient ferry and what I call the friction theory of friendship. The idea is simple. Some inconveniences aren't merely costs. They are the hidden scaffolding of social life. Then he, because he's an economist, he has to crank out an equation. If I had to estimate my own production function for friendship, it would look something like this. Friendship equals proximity times repetition plus idle time times low stakes plus shared irritation. Proximity matters most when it recurs. Idle time matters most when nobody is trying to impress anyone. Mm. Shared irritation helps, but with diminishing returns. He points out a delayed ferry creates conversation. A broken ferry creates rage. But he says this is why friendship is often a product of something else. Work, school, church, children, sports, errands, waiting rooms. It is produced not by misery, but by enough common friction to make conversation natural. Modern life has spent decades eliminating that friction. We can work without offices, shop without stores, exercise without gyms, and communicate without looking anyone in the eye. Each improvement is defensible, some phenomenal. Together, they have made interaction with other people increasingly optional.
1: I don't argue with any of that. I don't think we're ever going back, but I think about this all the time when I'm in a line for anything, at the airport, at the coffee shop. I see people at the bus stop. Everybody's looking at their phone and think, what would this have looked like? You don't have to go back far, just 20 years ago. What would this have looked like 20, 30 years ago? All these people in line to get on the plane, you know, in the long tunnel after you've shown your ticket. Were we talking to each other? Were we, I don't know. I don't remember what we were doing, but we weren't all staring at a phone. We right. definitely were not doing that. So we probably were having small talk.
2: Yeah, I disagree with you that we're not going back. I think significant chunks of society will. And part of the evidence of that, strangely, is the success that the Democratic Socialists of America are having because they perform social functions for young people, and young people are loving that. But anyway, so, and then he talks, then he really gets into economist talk. But the main point I want to make to you is that, the usual response is to blame phones. That's too easy. The deeper force is the war on friction. We need to interact with others. We need to find excuses to do it. It's good. It's healthy. I really wanted to have time in this to tell the story of my dinner last night, day two, night two in a row, sitting at the bar at the golf club where I play, having dinner and an intoxicating beverage, and just chatting with people, because normally Judy's been busy. I would be at home alone eating a frozen pizza, but partly
1: sounds
2: because
1: fantastic.
2: Partly because of this article, I thought, no, just go see who you meet, run into people, chat. Night one worked perfectly. Ran into some friends, had a lovely conversation.
1: Night two explains the eye patch.
2: Night two, yeah. Well, you should see the other guy. No, night two, I'm sitting there at the end of the bar, reading news, waiting for a conversation to happen. Eight young females set up camp right next to me and start chattering at a million miles a second. Oh, God.
0: Armstrong and Getty.
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7: Earlier this year,
8: taking out roads and bridges and a key Iranian surveillance tower. I'm Dave Anthony, Fox News. That's what the U.S. military did overnight, trying to stop Iran from trying to control Strait of Hormuz shipping.
9: The strikes are gaining intensity. A sixth round of airstrikes focused on bridges. Bandar Kamir, Bandar Abbas, both saw road bridges and rail bridges destroyed, all of it disrupting the ability of the Iranians to resupply and threaten shipping in the strait. Khabakar is a port town operated by both India and Iran. That town, strikes focus on a tower that was used to oversee the port operations there. Now, for the first time, Iran has acknowledged that strikes are taking a toll on the power grid. Residents to the south of the country have been urged to scale back on electricity consumption.
8: That's Fox's Mike Tobin in Tel Aviv. Oil prices keep rising back up another 3% to a one-month high. Price at the gas pump has spiked back up 9 cents the last 2 days. There are still flash flood warnings advisories in South Texas after more than 2 feet of rain set rivers and creeks soaring. Two people were killed and vehicles swept away. Canadian wildfire smoke keeps blanketing and hanging over a lot of the U.S. Unhealthy air quality alerts. North Dakota to North Carolina. Fox Weather's Katie Burns in smoky, hazy Cleveland.
10: A lot of people I'm talking to say they're cutting back on time outside. Others are putting masks back on before they head out the door. Health officials are warning that the fine particles in this smoke can travel deep into the lungs, making it especially dangerous for kids, older adults, and people with asthma or other breathing conditions.
8: Scientists may have found what gave thousands of people a parasite that led to a nasty stomach bug and diarrhea in a cyclosporiasis outbreak.
11: The CDC is now publicly connecting Taco Bell and that lettuce possibly grown in Mexico. Taco Bell restaurants in at least 5 different states, Indiana, Kentucky, Michigan, Ohio, and West Virginia.
8: And Michigan has the most cases, more than 4,000. In Ohio, a man who got sick with the parasite is suing Taco Bell. 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
12: Hey, it's Jason Rance. Summer's here and everyone's on the road enjoying the outdoors. Chelan, Leavenworth, Westport, doesn't matter where you're headed, you're getting there on roads that are a construction nightmare right now. Lane closures, sudden stops on the freeway, detours that dump you into traffic you didn't expect. One second you're cruising, the next you're slamming the brakes because some dude ahead of you didn't see the cones in time. 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
4: A brand new monkey species has been discovered. You wouldn't think that could still happen on planet Earth in the year 2026, but they discovered a brand new monkey.
5: Saw that. Yeah, if you're bored with the standard monkeys, good news.
4: Tell you about that coming up. So, presidential election 28, Republican side, the most dumbed-down version is Marco Rubio versus J.D. Vance for people. Names will probably emerge that you don't even know, or I don't even know. But J.D. Vance versus Marco Rubio. J.D. Vance, the current sitting vice president, who I don't know exactly what or who he is because he's been a number of different things. He was on Joe Rogan the other day for like 3 hours or something. Man, I heard him getting killed by a lot of different corners.
5: Well, I'll kill him for this. Absolutely dropping his pants for the "it's the Jews" crowd. Shameless, disgusting, mortifying. Anyway.
4: Yeah, Mark Halperin thought it was unbelievable that J.D. Vance went on there and some of the things that he said.
5: It was obscene.
4: Yeah. So then you got Marco Rubio, who is the sitting Secretary of State, who is very verbally gifted. So is J.D. Vance. Actually, back to J.D. Vance. The fact that he is so verbally gifted. See, Trump's verbally gifted in a weird way, but he also sometimes just says stuff because of the way his brain works that he doesn't really mean, or he should have said it differently. J.D. Vance is not saying anything by accident. So none of that stuff he said on Joe Rogan was like a slip of the tongue, or "I'm sorry, I didn't think that through."
5: Yeah, it is, as the Brits say, too clever by half. He's really trying to get that crowd consolidated behind him, the anti-Semitic new right. Anyway. Marco, meanwhile, who I am a great admirer of, gave a speech at, I'm trying to read this print. It's super tiny. It was a big thinkatorium about, leftism, militant leftism, leftist violence and communism in short. And he absolutely brought the thunder. He had kind of two main points. One being, the violence coming from the left and then the false promises of the left. Here's a nice sample of the first theme.
6: More than 80% of radical violence is now driven by far left and anarchist actors. These are not abstract statistics. Americans have seen what those numbers mean. An all-out assault on our immigration officers, sniper attacks, explosives, armed ambushes, a transgender shooter opening fire on Catholic elementary school students as they pray, his gun marked with slogans like, "Where is your God now?" A healthcare executive executed in cold blood in the streets, multiple assassination attempts on a sitting president, and the murder of the greatest conservative activist of a generation. A man who happened to also be a husband and the father of two young children, shot and killed while speaking to a crowd of students.
5: And he makes the point that this is a distinctive evil. It's the worst against the best. This is what radical leftism is. It's trying to tear people down.
4: So you ready to move on to the socialism part?
5: Sure.
4: So does he start with that at 82 or 83 on this list? I listened to the clips last night, and I listened to his speech, or heard the socialism part of the speech, but I don't know how it's broken down.
5: It's all good. Let's just start from 82.
4: Okay.
6: It may wear various different slogans and ideologies across place and time. They can call themselves anti-capitalist or anti-imperialist or communist or anarchist or Marxist, but the fundamental character is always the same. It's always the same. It is a poisonous resentment cloaked in the language of equality and justice and liberation, an overwhelming need to tear down what greater men have built, to wreck what is beautiful and what is right on behalf of people who are only filled with ugliness and have nothing else to offer the world.
4: Yeah, we played the clip of Bertrand Russell a while back, and this was in black and white. He said this in the 50s or something, one of your thinkers. And I'd never heard set that plainly, and I will think about it differently for the rest of my life. It's not about helping the downtrodden. It's about bringing down the successful. Because it is the politics of envy. It's some sort of weird, they have more than me and I'm going to stop them from having stuff. But that doesn't work. So you have to claim it's about helping the working class.
5: Right, right. It's the politics of envy, of blame, and it's almost always the young, disaffected, educated who don't have the lives they think they ought to have, and so they need somebody to blame. And you throw in, oh, I get stuff without trying. That sounds great, too. That's what it is. That's what it's always been.
4: Marco goes on in the next clip.
6: Through violence and through terror, they once again seek to impose their ugliness on all of us. The old dogma was wrong. The old dogma was wrong. None of this is driven by idealism. It is not utopian. In fact, it is the opposite. One of the criticisms you sometimes hear of communism, for example, is that it sounds good in theory, but it never works in practice. That's actually not true. Communism does not sound good in theory. The world it envisions for all of us is small, flat, gray, leveled of all exception, drained of all that is good and noble in the human soul. The world it envisions is a world without courage, a world without creativity. Or ambition, a world without heroes or glory or great causes to strive towards, without a world without miracles, without myths, without men who rise above the rest to do incredible and extraordinary things. And the world communism envisions is a world without God.
4: Yeah, we need to stop with the it sounds good in theory. He's right, because it doesn't sound good even in theory. Because of the force mechanism you need to make it work.
5: Right.
4: That, by definition, is going to make it evil. You'd need so much force to make all these things happen. You know, I was reading the Democratic Socialists of America platform a little bit earlier, and their talk of the government owning the biggest corporations in America. So you're talking about what? Apple and SpaceX and Google and GM and... Mm-hmm. And how is that going to happen? I mean, the amount of force that it would take to take over those companies and then run them and take the money and do whatever they're going to do with it.
5: It's absolutely asinine. It's unworkable. And anybody who has any real world experience knows that. The fact that a scheme that ludicrous is as appealing as it is to young people who are miseducated. And it's worth mentioning, and I've got some more statistics. We touched on this the other day. This is almost exclusively a movement of the young, white, and educated. Now, they like to trot out a minority person here and there because that's their claim, that it's to lift up the downtrodden. But it is wildly young, white, and affluent. Anyway, a little more from Marco.
6: For these architects of revolutionary violence, the towering achievement of our civilization, for them, it's an unbearable humiliation, a reminder of what they cannot do, and a reminder of what they cannot be. So they choose instead to destroy. They attack pipelines. They attack railroads. They attack power grids and laboratories. The physical embodied symbols of power and invention and achievement. This is the nature of the terrorism we face today. They despise the West because the West is great.
4: So you asked this the other day, and I'd like to hear Tim or one of our lawyer friends explain why this doesn't cross the line. Because everybody who joins the military becomes a judge, becomes president of the United States, becomes a member of the Senate, whatever, all kinds of different positions. You have to swear to uphold the Constitution. The DSA platform wants to rewrite the Constitution. Well, that's a gentle way of saying tear up the current Constitution, destroy the Constitution, not uphold the current Constitution. How are they not enemies of America? If they want to end capitalism, destroy the Constitution, get rid of the Senate, and abolish prisons and the police, how are you not an enemy of the United States if that's your platform?
5: Well, that's revolution. I mean, to end the Senate, unless you specifically say, we're going to promote a constitutional amendment and get it approved by 2/3 of the states, blah, blah, blah. Yeah, you're talking about revolution.
4: And so, again,
5: I agree with you completely.
4: The amount of force it would take to do that. What are you going to, an army going to come in and close it down? I mean, what are we talking about here?
5: Yeah. Yeah. It's an interesting question about, it's kind of a philosophical question. One of the things that proves how dedicated we are to free speech and how incredibly great it is we'll let these jackass yahoos shoot off their mouths. And a lot of it actually kind of crosses the line. Well, look, they're not doing any harm, and we're that dedicated to free speech. We are the shining city on the hill when it comes to liberty for the rest of the world. They look at us, you know, like Brits and Canadians think we're half nuts, but, yeah, well, who's a great superpower and who's not? But at some point, if you let them get too much critical mass, then all of a sudden you've got to crack down.
4: Well, we need a little ugly. We need a little more free speech on this issue, but I'll tell you about that after this.
5: Yeah, congratulations. Your personal information is valuable. 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
4: Here's why we need more free speech around this issue. So the Democratic Socialists of America, the DSA, the website, it says this was started by Bernie Sanders. I don't know if Bernie believes all this stuff, but ask him, make him answer the question. Do you believe all the stuff on the website? Do you want to do away with you're a senator. Do you want to do away with the U.S. Senate? Do you want to rewrite the Constitution, which again is a nice way of saying tear up the Constitution, destroy the Constitution, come up with something different, destroy capitalism. Is that what you want to do? All these candidates that have run as DSA candidates that have won their primaries, make them say, do you agree with all this stuff?
5: I want to completely open the borders, and I want to completely open the prisons, empty the prisons, and eliminate police forces. That's what I want. Make them say that.
4: Housing is a right, and it'll all be controlled by the government. Is that what you advocate? Say it out loud. Apple is going to belong to the government.
5: Mm-hmm.
4: Is that your actual position?
5: And continue to innovate and be efficient with its money and blah, blah, blah. Say it.
4: I think some of them, that they would say no, but I think some of them would say no and be lying.
5: Yeah, Marxists lie all the time.
4: Anyway, you have any thoughts on any of that? Text line 415-295-KFTC.
0: Armstrong and Getty.
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1: New York Mayor Zohran Mamdani yesterday attended a World Cup watch party with inmates at Rikers Island. That's how crowded the other bars were.
2: So I got more on that in a little bit. The watch party that Mamdani put together in the prison. I wish you communists worried as much about taxpayers and citizens who obey the laws as you do about people who are in prisons who demonstrated that they don't care about society.
3: No kidding. I thought this was so enlightening. A young woman by the name of Kendall White, who's some sort of like young fellow with Wall Street Journal, writes it's summertime for socialism in New York. And she mentions the Democratic Socialists America claimed primary wins in three of the safe congressional districts in New York and will probably be headed into the United States Congress. And she says, how did they do it? To find out, I spent the last month soaking up the warmth of collectivism by cramming as many DSA events as possible into my schedule. Coffee with comrades, a Socialism 101 course, a new member's social, a book club, and even a hootenanny. I found myself thinking, what is a hootenanny exactly? Is it like a jamboree or is that different?
2: Is it better or worse than a hoedown? Is it more festive than a hoedown or less festive?
3: Right, or more somber. Right, yes, I don't know. But listen to this. This is, while our witticisms are enjoyable for everyone.
2: It's a less somber hoedown. Don't you know anything?
3: Idiot. Yeah. But listen to this.
4: Hambone, what do you say?
3: Oh, for God's sake. The DSA also hosts board game nights, running clubs, World Cup watch parties, a softball league, and birding trips. And I think that is really interesting, giving young people a chance to actually get together and using that positive feeling to indoctrinate them into socialism. Then she goes into the fact that the DSA is of the opinion that we should just use the Democratic Party ballot line, but we should build our own party. So once we're in office, we're not responsible to the Democratic Party at all. We're the DSA. So we use that ballot line, call ourselves Democrats, but we are the DSA. And then she goes into some facilitators, the things they said, getting rid of the Senate and the Electoral College. Another important aspect of socialism, he said, is that we generally consider ourselves to be Marxists. And then they sang a newish version of L'Internationale, the Soviet Union's national anthem, for much of Stalin's reign. They changed some of the lyrics to From the River to the Sea Forever, Trans Rights Forever, that sort of thing. And Kendall writes, at the new member social, I sipped a seltzer while conversing with fellow travelers in a spacious apartment. A copy of Mao's Little Red Book and a Russian fur hat with a Soviet red star sat together on a bookshelf. The communist paraphernalia was mirrored by a collection of Mamdani campaign signs on the opposite side of the room. Comrades cracked open a Riesling that retails for nearly $100 a half bottle.
2: Well, that's why Jonah Goldberg was writing the other day that this whole, the DSA is, no, it's just kind of a slightly more left Democratic Party. No, these are communists.
3: Yeah.
2: For instance, Byron York has this quote from the DSA website. What it'd be like under them. You have no debt. You don't need health insurance. You don't pay a mortgage or have a landlord because comfortable housing is a human right. Your retirement is publicly funded. Food, education, energy, medicine, and transportation aren't for profit.
3: Right, right. Kendall writes, the DSA offers an attractive bill of goods, a built-in friend group, and the promise of free everything for everyone all the time.
2: Can we
3: How
2: throw
3: can
2: in
3: mainstream Democrats compete?
2: Cats can talk. Horses can fly.
3: Sure, might as well.
2: And you can poop gold bars.
3: All Democrats have had on offer for the past decade is geriatric candidates and rage against President Trump. If you're a young Democrat wanting to meet like-minded friends, good luck. I filled out the New York State Democratic Interest Form 2 weeks ago. Have yet to hear back. There are no events listed on their website. Even if there were, I doubt they would have as much folk music and free beer as the DSA shindigs I attended. The Democrats' problem is of their own creation, she goes on at some length. The warmth of collectivism feels all the warmer because of the social chill Democrats imposed on New York.
2: You can wear cowboy boots to a hootenanny, can't you?
3: Sure, yeah,
2: but probably not a shindig.
3: No, you would stand out, definitely.
2: You could at a hoedown jamboree, I'd wear loafers.
3: Really?
2: What are you going to wear to a jamboree?
3: Never mind.
2: Always with socks. I'm not a sockless guy. Come on now. We got more on the way. If you miss it, get the podcast Armstrong and Getty On Demand.
0: Armstrong and Getty.
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1: In a recent interview, Keith Richards called America a bit of a disappointment at the moment, leaving many people concerned that he's having trouble finding drugs.
2: So Mick Jagger's done about 10 hours worth of interviews in the last week. They got a new album out that my brother, who is a Rolling Stones fanatic, says is pretty good. I haven't listened to any of it. Are you listening to any of it?
3: I have no doubt. No, I haven't yet.
2: Yeah, my brother
3: the last
2: said,
3: one was pretty damn solid.
2: My brother thought, he said, this is like Tattoo You again.
3: That was my skeptical noise.
2: You don't believe it or?
3: Oh, I'd have to hear it.
2: They're in their 80s. But anyway, the whole rock star's unhappy with America. Oh, please. Oh, my freaking God. We have to make one exception to free speech. No more rock stars with their political opinions. Keith Richards, couldn't love your music more. Who could possibly give a crap while you think about the state of the United States of America right now?
3: Here's my only defense of Keith. The guy who asked him.
2: Good point. That is an excellent point, actually.
3: Thank you. I'm here all week, which is mercifully about to end.
2: That's what the new free speech rule has got to be about. Stop asking someone who just won a gold medal in the Olympics what they think of ICE. Stop asking aging guitar players what they think of the politics of America. Yeah, stop. You really think you're doing some good in the world? I assume you became a journalist because you're going to try to do some good in the world. That ain't doing good in the world. All right, you bastards. I'd like to fight you. I'd like to fight that guy, whoever that guy is right now. You
3: perfectly normal.
2: SOB. Also perfectly normal. Also old. Probably roughly the same age. Joe Biden is Keith Richards. So he's got a new book coming out in November. Promise Me America, which Nellie Bowles of Free Press says she hasn't figured out what the inflection is supposed to be on that. Promise me America, or promise me America, or how are you supposed
3: like
2: to say
3: it's a pony for Christmas. Promise me a pony.
2: Anyway, here is the promo that they put out.
4: It's about the challenge we face as a nation, about the decisions I made and why I made them. Leading the country through COVID, rebuilding our economy and restoring our democracy after the attack on January 6th.
2: Here's a little good one.
4: Ending our nation's longest war in Afghanistan.
2: That's the good one right there. Okay, that's good, Michael. War in Afghanistan. And as Nellie Bowles writes, anyway, he released a video announcing the book, and it's very sad to watch. Biden has declined further as it happens in life. The camera cuts every 2 seconds. I hadn't thought about that, but it wasn't just being a modern TikTok thing. It was a, we have to piece this together 2 seconds at a time. And that, things in Afghanistan. We're in this business. All you can do is assume that's the best they could do after many, many, many takes.
4: Any other nation's longest war in Afghanistan.
3: Yeah, the people who are involved.

0: Oh, the evil Dr. Jill, not a real doctor.
1: Not even close, no.
2: Holy cow.
1: Yeah, it's just terrible.
0: Please,
1: just terrible.
0: She finishes with, please, Bidens, let this man retire from public life. He's earned his cantaloupe and let him eat it in peace.
1: You know, I discovered the joys of the humble cantaloupe whilst vacationing. Jeannie and I used to buy them, but they're huge. So you got a whole cantaloupe, and that for two people, I mean, that would last you 3 weeks, except the cantaloupe won't last 3 weeks. Or you buy pre-sliced, prohibitively expensive.
0: My mom always called it muskmelon.
1: Different melon.
0: That's a different melon?
1: I do believe so, yes. I could be mistaken. My melon knowledge is admittedly mediocre at best.
0: My kids always complain. If you go to a cheap restaurant, which we do a lot, and you get their fruit bowl, which I often make them get a fruit bowl if they're having other unhealthy stuff. The fruit bowl at a cheap restaurant is all melon. They'll give you like a grape and a slice of strawberry and a bunch of melon. Melon must be free. You go to a nice restaurant and get a fruit bowl, like a more expensive breakfast place, and there's lots of delicious fruit in there. You get some pineapple, you get several grapes, you get a couple blueberries. Cheap restaurants, some. So looking at you, Black Bear Diner. All melon.
1: Nice job, fruit bowl.
0: Way too much melon.
1: Look at that guy. He's some sort of fruit bowl. Here's your answer, Jack. And we've all learned something today. A cantaloupe is a type of muskmelon, but not all muskmelons are cantaloupes.
0: Cantaloupe without a girl. Say right. That again.
1: A cantaloupe is a type of muskmelon, but not all muskmelons are cantaloupes.
0: So my mom was right.
1: Yes, absolutely. Yeah. Yeah. It was a specific sort of muskmelon.
0: She, child of the Depression. She's a, hey, we aren't the kind of people that get to, like, individually identify our melons, all right?
1: Right.
0: We're lucky to have a melon at all. They're all musk melons. Let's eat it and enjoy ourselves.
1: The rich might be obsessing over what musk melon will we serve tonight. We are happy to have any melon we can get. Exactly. God bless her.
0: Oh, man. Musk melon, which is a terrible name for a melon. I don't find melon that enjoyable anyway, generally, but musk is not an appetizing word.
1: Oh, I've hardly met a melon I didn't enjoy.
0: Really?
1: How about the humble watermelon?
0: I have never understood.
1: He's the king of the melons, both in size and deliciousness.
0: I've never understood the appeal of watermelon.
3: What?
1: Wow. Yeah, I know, Michael. We're working with a weirdo. A freak.
0: God, when I was a kid, it'd be, hey, we got watermelon. And it was like, I don't know, like they gave us a pony or something. And I'm like, okay, great.
1: It's freaking summer deliciousness. It's American deliciousness. Hey, that was great how the Cubs won the World Series last year, wasn't it, Jack? I'm seeing whether he's a Soviet spy because the Cubs didn't win the series.
0: And you eat it and you got like watermelon juice running down your arm.
1: Well, put your elbow to the side. This is a disappointing moment.
0: The seeds.
1: We should probably move. Spit them out! For distance. It's how I learned really good spitting technique, by the way. Spitting watermelon seed spitting contests with my cousins back in the day. Good times.
0: We got a person out in the newsroom, Jensen, who does news for us every now and then. She's in her 20s. She's a regular person. She went to opening night of The Odyssey last night. Going to ask her a regular person about it. And she saw it at the IMAX, which is part of the attempt here to like rescue the movie industry. Because they do have the problem of, like, I got a really great TV. It wasn't that expensive either. And it's really, really giant and really, really good. And the leap from that to a regular movie is just not enough to make me go sometimes. But IMAX is different. IMAX is a different world from television. Okay. And so this is the first major motion picture that's been released in full form on an IMAX.
1: Oh,
0: and I'm gonna check that out. And I tried to get seats. There were seats available for this weekend. I thought, oh, cool, opening weekend, still seats available, but only the front two rows. Well, luckily, as I mentioned that yesterday, a bunch of you texted me and said, don't do it. You can't. You not only do you have to crane your neck, which I don't really care about that all much, but you just can't. You can't really take in what's going on. It's not designed. I don't even know why they sell seats there.
1: And just extract the money from poor suckers like yourself, I guess.
0: But I'm going to wait till next week, so I won't be able to review it.

0: this weekend like I was hoping to. I'm going to wait till next week so I can get a seat further back middle of the IMAX and watch it in the full form.
1: Did you say, look forward to, yes? What?
2: Did you say it was 3 hours long, though?
0: Oh, yeah. It's just like 2 minutes short of a three-hour movie. Although they announced, and I appreciated that, at least our local IMAX, we ain't doing any previews, all right? So the movie starts on time. Don't show up on time. Because I have started showing up a full half hour late. Because that's how long the previews have become at my local movie theater. And it's not just previews, it's just ads. Here's an ad for State Farm Insurance. Here's an ad for McDonald's. And then previews. It's just, I'm going to sit there for a half hour and watch movies. I mean, commercials. It's crazy.
1: Yeah. So that will be in hour four. We'll get to Jensen's review. If you don't get hour four, grab it via podcast, Armstrong and Getty on demand. You ought to be subscribing. You will get the Armstrong and Getty One More Thing podcast automatically. Yesterday's One More Thing was about how perverse the American Museum of National History at the Smithsonian in Washington, D.C. has become, how it's become like an organ of Marxist education. It's sickening.
0: It really is. I complained about this last summer because me and the kids went.
1: But I really think you'll enjoy the podcast again. It's Armstrong and Getty On Demand from July the 16th. Coming up, really need to tip our cap to the fact that L.A.'s bums and junkies policies have reached a new level of waste and incompetence. 6 months ago, you thought this is as bad as it gets. No, they've striven to rise above that level of incompetence, and they've gotten even better slash worse.
0: Cool. And man, they got a problem in Colorado. We'll get to at some point. Somebody keeps hacking into online courts, court dramas. No, that makes it sound like a TV show. Actual courtrooms, you know, court cases they're doing online. Mm-hmm. And showing porn or Nazi stuff.
1: Oh,
0: and
1: no.
0: Keeps happening over and over again.
3: I'm here and I'm not a cat.
0: Exactly. That sort of thing.
1: That sort of thing, yeah.
0: Stay tuned.
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1: Coming up in a moment, there is a problem with starting to do all your court cases online. People are hacking in, and in Colorado, they got a particular problem with porn and Nazis showing up in their courtrooms. So more
2: pornographic Nazis. Can it get any worse? So speaking of great Western cities, or at least formerly so, in great Western states, LA's homeless policy is piling the incredibly expensive absurd upon the appallingly expensive ridiculous. California Post is reporting that a city homeless initiative championed by Councilwoman Nithya Raman. She is the communist who's way left of Karen Bass, who was one of the final two in the election, or Spencer Pratt being shoved to the side. But this homeless initiative championed by the socialist Raman has spent more than $60 million to fill three subsidized apartments with homeless, quote unquote, Angelenos. It was supposed to be a couple of thousand. It's three so far. Three, not 3,000, not 300, three. Meanwhile, City Hall still pumps hundreds of millions of taxpayer dollars into a different thing, the scandal-marred L.A. Homeless Services Authority, despite years of talk about the need for the change because they don't do any good. So then you've got Karen Bass's signature Inside Safe program, which pays exorbitant rates to temporarily stash bums and junkies in hotel rooms. Then there's the city's dismal record with the L.A. Homeless Services Authority, which we could go into detail, but Bass appoints 5 of the 10 members who govern that authority, but it's completely corrupt, completely ineffective, and the city has appeared powerless to fix the agency or even leave it. The county has more or less left that organization behind. But this year, the Trump administration yanked $200 million in federal funding that the LAHSA had been getting as the feds probed the agency for alleged financial mismanagement. Gee, do you think alleged conflicts of interest and poor contract oversight? But the city officials who've been talking about how it's ineffective have yet to even study the prospect of shifting spending away from the LHSA. They just keep shoveling them tens of millions of dollars. And this is a group that just spent $60 million to move homeless people into three apartments. It's also a group that pours billions of dollars into the homeless industrial complex, funneling taxpayer money to nonprofits that benefit financially by entrenching homelessness rather than abating it. And it's just growing. Holy crap.
1: Frustrating.
2: Oh, and nobody's willing to admit it's a drug problem. It's a drug and drug-fueled mental illness problem.
1: So we're on a new radio station in Denver, Colorado, KHOW. I grew up listening to KHOW, KHOW, every day when I was a teenager. And it's one of the main reasons I got into radio at all. So it's very exciting that the Armstrong and Getty Show is now on KHOW in Denver. We also have been on in Colorado Springs for quite some time. That's where this story comes from.
2: Where my parents lived for years and years. Yeah. Love the Springs.
1: That's right.
2: Yeah.
1: This is from KRDO in Colorado Springs and a problem they're having with courtrooms.
3: This video sent to us by a viewer shows what started as a routine court hearing and ended with pornography, swastikas, and a judge forced to shut the hearing down.
4: Literally, it would be men gratifying themselves with swastikas swirling around the screen.
3: Defense attorney Jeremy Lowe was in the El Paso County courtroom when it happened last week. He says the judge immediately shut the virtual proceeding down after the explicit video, which we've heavily blurred, took over the screen.
4: This is pornographic and anti-Semitic images being projected throughout a courtroom.
1: Thanks for your expertise.
4: People to observe, and it's just not appropriate.
2: We're tracking.
1: Appreciate your expertise on that. This is inappropriate and anti-Semitic. Oh, you mean the guy whacking off and the Nazi symbols? Oh, okay.
2: You got a guy polishing his V2 right there on the screen. That's a little World War II humor for you.
1: I'm glad we brought in somebody with a PhD to let us know why this is offensive. The report goes on.
3: KRDO 13 Investigates also obtained video from a similar disruption during a Pueblo County court hearing a few weeks ago. The Colorado Judicial Department tells KRDO 13 Investigates it has received reports of at least 28 virtual courtroom disruptions in the last 6 months alone. And the state says the people responsible are disguising themselves as police officers, attorneys, and other legitimate court participants. Back in 2024, KRDO 13 Investigates reported on similar disruptions inside Colorado's virtual court system.
4: There are high school kids and junior high school kids that come throughout the courtrooms and observe proceedings with their school. You know, it is really sad that we have the potential to expose them to this.
2: Once again, I was kind of on the fence about whether having Nazi porn on courtroom proceedings was a good idea or not, but he convinced me. That's right. The kids. Right.
1: If you didn't have high schoolers there, then we'd all be perfectly fine with watching a Nazi masturbate. But
2: he makes an excellent point.
1: So, kids. You know, it turns out you were right. I wasn't picturing that. I thought it was two different things, likely. I thought it was probably people hacking in. I shouldn't say hacking. Breaking in and then showing porn and then some other Nazi stuff. But no, it was actually combined.
2: Right.
5: Nazi Germany.
2: I say we break in and show porn. No. We've got to inflict Nazi stuff on people. That's the most shocking. I say porn. I say Nazi. You got Nazi on my porn. You got porn on my Nazi. That's an old reference. But then they came up with, wait a minute, Heinrich. Wait a minute.
1: Two great offenses that offend together, Nazi and porn. That is really something. Thank you, Colorado, for that. If you missed the segment, get the podcast, Armstrong and Getty, on demand.
6: Armstrong and Getty.
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9: Expanded attacks in the Middle East. I'm Lisa Brady, Fox News. Iran firing missiles at Gulf neighbors after a sixth night of U.S. airstrikes, now hitting key infrastructure, not just weapons locations.
10: We are finally seeing in real time what President Trump was briefed about in the Situation Room a couple days ago when he had the national security team there to try to figure out next steps to deal with the Iranians. The next step here is bombing bridges and roads, hoping to isolate the IRGC from resupplying the key to the Strait of Hormuz, Bandar Abbas.
9: Fox's Peter Ducey at the White House. Iran threatening to close a different strait with help from a terror proxy, the Houthis in Yemen. An election pledge from the head of Homeland Security.
11: States must do their part to secure our election systems, and we stand by to help.
9: Secretary Mark Wayne Mullen just announcing some security steps will be mandatory for states to get federal funding. As the president continues to question election integrity, Democrats accuse him of trying to undermine the midterms. Just getting word of a strong earthquake near the coast of southern Mexico, which borders Guatemala. Preliminary magnitude 7.3, prompting a tsunami warning. Reports of buildings shaking in Guatemala, but no immediate reports of injuries. More than 500 wildfires in Canada still impacting U.S. air quality. from the Midwest to the East Coast.
6: The smoke is still hanging over Cleveland. In fact, many people say it's even worse today compared to yesterday. And the smell is different, too. It's a bit more industrial now, less like a campfire.
9: Fox Weather's Katie Byrne.
6: On Thursday, Detroit and Minneapolis recorded some of the worst air quality levels in the world. As the air quality drops, more people are reaching for masks before they head outside.
9: More than 100 million Americans in 15 states under air quality alerts. Older adults, children, and people with breathing problems considered most vulnerable. 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
28: Do you know how when you go to church and you hear a good sermon and then the preacher wraps up the sermon and then you, the guy who's supposed to give closing prayer, you give up there and give closing prayer. 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
30: Doing the quote is now under review.
0: But it gets even worse. Raw intelligence obtained by the FBI in 2020, yet buried by rogue bureaucrats, stated that China's activities even included an attempt to manufacture illegal ballots for Joe Biden. Documents show that during this period, dozens of significant CIA and NSA reports about China's election targeting were kept out of the presidential briefing. These were briefings I would get almost every day. Everything was kept out that was of importance. One email among intelligence analysts admitted that they had, quote, deliberately massaged the presidential daily briefing to withhold information regarding Chinese activities related to the election. Another official inside the FBI wrote that she was running, quote, a shadow government, unquote, to keep intelligence about China's election meddling from becoming known and to keep it away from the honorable press. Other officials who witnessed such efforts perceived the motivations to be blatantly political. Recently, we found significant numbers of burn bags in formation, and this is a group of bags that were used to destroy information given by President Barack Hussein Obama to be burned. It was supposed to be burned. These bags were supposed to be at a different level by different people, incinerated and checked, but it never happened. Maybe we got lucky. We believe this was not done on purpose, but rather through gross incompetence of the people that was supposed to burn the bag.
28: Welcome to the show. That was the POTUS yesterday, the very interesting primetime speech that he gave about voter fraud. We knew voter fraud was happening. And all of the different ways that they were able to discover and sort of, I mean, you could say receipts, I guess. I mean, it was obvious. We know that there was. Was it enough to derail a whole election? That's the big question. A lot of this was stuff that we already knew. I think most of it was stuff that we knew, but it's sort of like confirmation, I guess, of what everyone already knew in the first place. We already know that there are foreign actors, and it's not just China and Russia. It's Qatar. It's all of these other countries that are also trying to influence, particularly Qatar. But nobody wants to talk about that. Nobody wants to have a conversation about Qatar's involvement. That's one of the things you're not allowed to talk about on Capitol Hill. You're not allowed to talk about it in conservative talk radio. Podcastistan doesn't want to talk about it. It's one of those things that you're not supposed to discuss because too many people are getting paid off it. So, yeah, they're sure as hell there is. And it's all the people. I mean, we kind of know who some of the people now who are compromised. But as far as China and Russia, I mean, of course they're going to try this. I mean, it's idiotic to think that a country like any geopolitical foe isn't going to try at this point to destabilize an election. So welcome to the radio program. There's a write-up about this over at Substack, Chapter and Verse, that Lorraine has up this morning, and you can see it goes through a lot of what, you know, talking about election integrity. You know why he did this, though? Do you know why POTUS did this? Why he made this address? Everybody knows, right? We all know, because he wants the SAVE Act passed. That's why this, that, because, and I'm not knocking it. I'm just saying this is all stuff that we knew. None of this is new. I think just like some of the paperwork, some of the receipts, I guess you could say, for the lack of a better way to put it, some of that I think is helpful to have. But for the most part, we already knew all of this stuff. So this was, I think this is him. This is all about him trying to get the SAVE Act passed. So welcome to the radio program. Like I said, Dana Lash with you. This is the top thing today because there literally is nothing else. This news cycle is dead. It's like Congress isn't really doing a whole heck of a lot. But with this, pulling up, and again, he wants people to call elected officials about that SAVE Act, which makes sense. What they call the burn bags, they found a lot of information hidden in that. That's that soundbite that we were just kind of playing and going over. So that's some of the latest. But he was releasing these documents that about the safety of voting machines. See, this is another thing. And again, I'm not knocking him talking about it. I'm all for talking about it. But I'm just saying this is not like a groundbreaking thing. We knew voting machines can be hacked. We know that they can. So that's, but I mean, it's nice to know that, you know, I guess the affirmation of it came, I guess is really what it is.
1: Yeah, exactly.
28: So he's releasing all of this information that shows that the safety, et cetera, of voting machines, blah, blah, blah, blah, blah. My God, we all know the voting machines. Yeah, blah, blah, blah, blah. What I want to know, I mean, are people going to go to jail for doing it? Are we going to find out who's doing it? And are we going to try to prevent it from happening even more, I think, is the big question. They found in New Jersey, Pennsylvania, Nevada, and California, 278,000 non-citizens registered to vote. Hundreds of thousands of dead people still on the voter rolls. And he was using the Spencer Pratt election as an example of this, talking about this. Because how long did it take for that to happen? How long did that take for those votes to come in? Days. This is cut four. This is him talking about the hundreds of thousands of people who are non-citizens. Watch.
0: Finally, to reveal just how vulnerable our elections continue to be, we are releasing the results of a stunning investigation by the Department of Homeland Security. According to the DHS review, state voter rolls and public records, they identified approximately 278,000 non-citizens who are registered to vote in federal elections. Since Democrat states refuse to share their voter files, the real number is actually much higher than that.
28: A lot higher than that. 278,000 registered voters who are non-citizens. I would imagine it's probably double, triple that, if we're being honest about it. I would think. Easily, double, triple. So, I mean, he was talking about how China was attempting to manufacture fake ballots. The newly classified documents, he was saying that it was one of the largest compromises. You can't talk about election fraud unless you're also talking about the psyops that are happening on social media with TikTok, for instance, and all the different campaigns. This is just but one way. And the reason I bring that up is because I don't want people to think, oh, well, if we do something about this, we're going to solve all of the interference. It's so much more than this. It is so incredibly much more than this. So, I mean, remember, though, this is cut five. Democrats were warning about hacked voting machines, which they apparently now don't believe exist. Listen to this. This is cut five.
2: Virginia just stopped using touchscreen computer voting because it's so vulnerable.
3: Right.
2: We need to look at all the voting machines. Every Secretary of State needs to be, you know, assisted in making sure that they are not being hacked and attacked.
4: I continue to think that our voting machines are too vulnerable.
5: Our researchers have repeatedly demonstrated that ballot recording machines and other voting systems are susceptible to tampering.
7: Even hackers with limited prior knowledge, tools, and resources are able to breach voting machines in a matter of minutes.
8: In 2018, electronic voting machines in Georgia and Texas deleted votes for certain candidates or switched votes from one candidate to another.
10: The biggest seller of voting machines is doing something that violates Cybersecurity 101, directing that you install remote access software, which would make a machine like that, you know, a magnet for fraudsters and hackers.
12: These voting machines can be hacked quite easily.
18: You could easily hack into them. It makes it seem like all these states are doing different things, but in fact, three companies are controlling this.
30: It is the individual voting machines that pose some of the greatest risks.
31: There are a lot of states that are dealing with antiquated machines. Right, which are vulnerable to being hacked.
12: The workers were able to easily hack into an electronic voting machine. It was possible to switch votes.
28: But now they think that it's not a big deal.
1: We've got 20 minutes of that, by the way.
28: Oh, there's a lot. Yeah, and that's just one montage. You know how many of those exist?
1: Yeah.
28: There's like there's a handful of these montages that exist that are on YouTube. Some of them go all the way back to, I mean, it depends on what decade you're in. There's literally some from the 90s. There was a clip that I saw of the 80s, or no, not 80s. It was actually something with Joe Biden, but he was in it for a second, where they were talking about the collection of paper ballots and how easy it could be for, I mean, they've been doing this, you know. But when they're the ones in power, then they think that there's cheating if they don't win an election. And then when they're in power, they try to manipulate the system. So It's just so goofy. But you know that this is where they've always felt. Now they don't believe it. If Trump says it, they don't believe it. So we, interesting. But the debate with this, and I don't know why the left is ignoring it. And I know a lot of this comes back to the 2020 election, and I'm not going to litigate that. I just think it's, we have a very decentralized system. The question for me isn't whether fraud exists. It's whether fraud exists at the level to completely change the outcome of an entire national election. And I think that, you know, I don't give a rat's ass about the right or left in this. I just care about the truth of it. And I'm not going to sit here and like join the circle jerk about his, you know, conspiracy hyperbole without any kind of evidence. I have to have evidence. I mean, that's why we're conservatives, because we don't base our stuff off feeling like the left does. Now, that's not to say that there wasn't fraud. I'm just going and saying that, was it enough to destabilize an entire election? I don't know. The thing that ticks me off, though, and they use this as a way to try to argue against, to try to make an election or to make an argument out of the 2020 election. And then they try to tie that to J6 and say, well, when all of that was happening, that was them trying to undermine an election. That is the stupidest thing. And I can't go without even addressing it, because I saw that like all day yesterday on social media. That's so stupid. The whole point about the objections to validating the ballots that were coming in from other states was, again, that was during COVID. You had a number of different states that completely changed the way that they held their votes and the way that they held voting and the way in which they tabulated votes and the way in which they certified votes. And that was even in conflict with their own state constitutions. There were a handful of states that did this. And sure, states can run their elections however they want to. But if you live in Illinois and you're wanting people in Florida to accept the results of the election that you ran for a president that's going to be president over both Illinois and Florida, then by God, you better do what you say that you do and uphold the integrity of the vote that you promised all of the other states that you would uphold. That's the thing. You're supposed to uphold the integrity of the vote. And when they got rid of things like signature matching or signatures on mail-in ballots and accepting ballots even after the election, people have every right to object to it. And before they were going to certify these ballots, they wanted to make sure that some kind of protocol was followed. And I feel like the ignoring of that is part of the cover-up. That is part of the fraud. To ignore the fact that people were objecting to the certification of ballots whose integrity they could not verify, that to deny that that's what it was about, you are part of the fraud. We have a lot more to get into as we move. 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
28: 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That doesn't mean that there wasn't. I guess it just wasn't on the video. So apparently the Today Show, somebody stormed their offices yesterday, lunged at Craig Melvin. I have no idea who that is.
31: I don't watch that stuff. Is he? I guess he's one of the hosts on the morning in the Today Show. I don't know. Called him a slur and is now facing a hate crime charge. Why is it a hate crime charge? Why isn't it just you're trespassing and you're a D-bag? Why does it have to be hate crime? All crimes are hate. The person approached the Melvin guy and alerted security. He was taken into custody by law enforcement without further incident. No altercation. Nobody was injured. How does that even happen, though? How does that guy, because when you go into that building, and I've been in that building before, you go through two different layers of security. You go through in the very beginning before you even, depending if you're taking the elevator or escalator or whatever, you have to show your ID. You have to check in. Someone has to clear you from whatever department, particularly that you're going into. So how did this guy get in there? He had already had security clearance or someone let him in. That is the only way that this guy got there. The only way. I don't know why Al Roker's at the bottom, because isn't he dead? I don't know. Maybe. I don't know. I think he might be. So that's kind of crazy. So, and he lunged at Craig Mel. Oh, no, Al Roker's alive. Sorry, Juan, you're right. Al Roker's alive. I don't watch these shows. I don't know. I don't know anything about the Today Show.
0: Willard Scott, you might be thinking of, right?
31: Oh, was he the strawberry jam guy?
0: Yeah.
31: Like, happy birthday Smuckers. With some, yes, Smuckers. That's right. All of the morning show people are the same to me. They're all the same. You know, Willard, Roker, I don't know. They're all the same. They're all weather people, too, aren't they?
0: I think so.
31: Is he? I don't know. Kalshi opens a betting market for pharmaceutical trials and FDA decisions. Kane, is there a way we can get in on this?
0: Lord. You can literally bet anything now. I mean, anything.
31: I'm not a gambling person, but I feel like I'm leaving meat on the bone, as they say. Right? Puerto Rico announces emergency water rationing. They have a drought. Well, they have a drought. It's in tropical island.
2: It happens all the time.
31: Wow. Juan is our very pure conservative dude. Juan is Puerto Rican.
4: Every 2-3 years it happens, so they do that. It's super normal.
31: Really? Okay. Because they're acting like it's a big old global warming catastrophe, though. But they said emergency water rationing. As the drought worsens, coming out of San Juan, they said that the chronic water shortages have forced the governor to declare a state of emergency. Thousands of people are facing 48-hour rationing periods, and that's going to affect several communities as well. They blame the lack of rain, severe water shortages, etc. We'll watch. Stick with us because we have more in store. What's worse than summer heat? Trying to sleep on a mattress that turns into a sauna every single night. 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
31: Welcome back to the program. Dana Lash with you. We've been talking about the president's remarks yesterday, primetime. I'm not going to lie. Part of me wanted him to be like, okay, yeah, we're going to talk about the election stuff, but also here's an alien. And then like a dude, little dude would come out. I hope that whenever anything like that is revealed, I need Trump to be in the White House when it happens, because you know the unveiling would be so spectacular, because it's a show, right? So it would be spectacular. I mean, they would probably have like a stage, and you know, I'm just saying, right? Can you imagine, Kane? I don't want there to be a regular bureaucrat in the White House for the unveiling of any aliens. I want it to be POTUS. Like that, just be, or like he's at the Resolute desk and the cameras, it's a tight shot. And he's like, you know, it's President Donald J. Trump, and he's talking. And then all of a sudden, the camera zooms out, and there's literally a Martian standing right next to him, like a little green dude or gray. Were they green, gray? I don't know. Blue? I don't know. The grays. The grays. That's right. It sounds like a slur. You know, that would be the first thing that would happen. Don't slur me. They would immediately, like, play into the whole DEI. That's my only hesitation about welcoming, like, space aliens.
0: Do you think aliens are leftist?
31: I don't know. It's Murphy's Law, man. They're intergalactic beings, so I don't know. I mean, I just don't know if I would trust any alien life form that unlocked its doors coming past Earth, much less land here and try to engage with us. We are literally a galactic disease. I shouldn't say this, but I made the remark one time. I was frustrated one time and I said something to my husband like, well, I'm grateful that Jesus saves because I wouldn't save any of these people. He looked at me, he's like, okay, you shouldn't say that. And I'm like, I know, but still, you see what I mean? People are so horrible. Case in point. You like that segue?
0: Yeah.
31: I just want to revel in it for a minute. So Kane asks me, so on a scale of, what did you say, like on a scale of 1 to 10, how petty are you? And I'm like, Richard Petty. What, but that wasn't your point.
0: No, it was about how petty the left is.
31: Yes. So this story. So Florida has a newly named airport, right? It's the President Donald. We could do that. Palm Beach International Airport. There was a bill the Florida legislature approved to rename it to the President Donald J. Trump Airport, right? And now I didn't, of all the things, maybe I'm being naive here, because the left has a problem with everything. So why would I be surprised that the same people who have a problem with literally what is on the box of butter, that why did I think that there wouldn't be any objections over this? So there is, what is Live and Let's Fly? That's a memo, right?
0: Yeah.
31: It's an airline industry. So it's a United Airlines and another airline. They're doing it's a reciprocal program, I guess, for their travelers. So that little program had a memo that they sent out. And apparently some passengers want to change their flights because they don't want to fly into President Donald J. Trump International Airport. Kane, is it because of the name?
0: Yeah.
31: Or maybe is there something wrong with the airport?
0: No, it's because of the name. That's all it is.
31: So it's just the name.
0: Yeah. They don't want to land at the airport they've always landed at because of the name.
31: So this internal memo, apparently it's allowing people who don't want

0: Trump Airport. The guidance even included a suggested response for agents. Quote, I understand that you'd rather not fly to this airport anymore. United Airlines told Fox Business that their memo was poorly worded and not accurate. What? So, how much money do you think that they're losing on that?
1: It's their fault. They're accommodating these idiots. If the company is deciding to accommodate these idiots, the whatever losses they're incurring is their own fault.
0: Well, and I'm looking at this piece here. And, yeah, they can switch to Fort Lauderdale. They can switch to Miami. It just seems like that's kind of a drive if you're going without having to pay extra. Wait, would you have to pay extra? If you wait, whoa. Kane, say that you were like, I don't want to fly into Fort Lauderdale. I'd rather go to Miami. Would you have to pay extra?
1: Yes.
0: But if you don't want to fly into the President Donald J. Trump Airport, you don't have to pay extra.
1: It's only free if the airline themselves made a mistake. And then, you know what I mean? That's when it's free. But they're not. That's not how it's happening here. The airline is accommodating these people because of their feels.
0: How much is it usually? What's the fee to change? I don't change airports because I'm very picky.
1: It depends on the type of ticket you buy in the very beginning. Like how much, you know, because you do have the option to have a non-refundable type ticket as well.
0: So they said if the customer doesn't want to fly to the airport, use your... This is the memo. Dear heavens, I'm sorry. This is so stupid. It's making me angry. If a customer does not want to fly to the airport, use your empowerment to offer acceptable alternatives, such as Fort Lauderdale Airport, Miami International Airport. And if they don't want to land, they give them, like, suggested responses. For instance, one of the guidance offers this as something gate agents, I guess, or agents can say to the passengers, quote, I understand that you'd rather not fly to this airport anymore. We can look at nearby airports like Fort Lauderdale or Miami instead. Is that an acceptable alternative? It sounds like they're talking to toddlers. That's so insane. This is so stupid. Who cares? Fort Lauderdale is 45 miles south of West Palm Beach. Miami is over 70 miles away. So that's still a haul. If I were United, I would just say, you know what? Get TF over it, you walking mental abortion. Or don't fly. In fact, I would say, no, you know what? I'm taking your ticket. You're too retarded to fly. We don't want this nonsense in the air. We do not want this nonsense up in a pressurized tube 30,000 feet in the air because someone may go crazy at you because you're that stupid and petty. Who is that? By the way, these are only rich people that this affects. These are rich progressives that are doing this. There is no person who is counting their pennies who's like, well, I just don't want to fly into this airport. I don't like the name of it. If you're flying to West Palm Beach, you're not poor. Sorry, you ain't. You ain't. You ain't poor. These are just rich progressives that are bitching about it. That's all this is. Get over it. Get over it. There's so many things. What is it? What's going to change? Them objecting to this airport. What are they fixing? Look, I solved world hunger because I switched my flight instead of going to President Donald J. Trump International Airport. So many words. I switched my flight to Miami International. Look, I stopped all world hunger. I ended racism. I stopped the conflict in Iran just by switching to this different airport. What are you accomplishing? What are you accomplishing? You know, I don't want these people to not be able to do that, but I wish there was a follow through. Like, is there a way? This is, again, why you would never should vote for me. If I ever run for office, just know that it's an alien who's wearing me as a suit because I hate people too much to want to like represent them. I'm sorry. I do. Actually, I'm not at all sorry. I don't want the grief. I could never, and I would never want to represent anyone who would vote for me. But if I was in elected office, I would be like, okay, well, all of these people, we're going to round you up for forced sterilization. You're too stupid to procreate and you're never allowed to fly again. You think China's bad? Oh, dear children. No. Under a Dana regime? Oh, it would be ridiculous. I'm just being honest, Kane. Yeah. I'm just telling you what I would do. That's it. See? So be thankful. I bet I don't want that done to me, though. So, you know. But

0: The airport said they have to change the name by state law, and it does not affect its ownership, governance, or operations. So, I mean, what do they think is going to happen? You think, oh, well, do you think that if you fly into Donald J. Trump Airport, your taxes are going to lower? Oh, no. I mean, what do you think? You think the border's going to close more? Like, what are you upset about? Good heavens. People are just so dumb. It's just one of the dumbest stories I've ever seen. And it's real. But the thing is, for there to be a story about this, that means a lot of people were complaining. For United to literally have to craft a memo, that means enough people were complaining.
1: Was it United that crafted the memo, or was it that Live and Let Fly?
0: Well, United's part of that little program.
1: Right.
0: And the other airline that I can't pronounce. That one. Right. Yeah, that one. Those two airlines together, that's like their frequent flyer, whatever, travel program. So, yes, it's partly United.
1: Part virtue signaling, and maybe a few people complained, and they found an opportunity to virtue signal here. I think that could have been it, but... I just don't want to think that humanity is a stupid, or a good portion of it is the stupid.
0: You really?
1: I don't want to think that. I mean, I keep getting the evidence thrown in my face to the opposite, but...
0: Oh, no, I need to see evidence to the contrary at this point. I need to see evidence to the contrary. So, those are more flights for you. If you're in Florida and you want to go out of Palm Beach, you got more flight opportunities because you have these people that are self-canceling. So push against
1: empty
0: that.
1: Empty middle seat.
0: Yeah, right? Oh, man. Empty, that's right. All right, we have more on the way. Some of the stuff we're going to get into. So I saw that movie. It's because it's available for streaming, Backrooms. Have you seen The Backrooms? Just everyone out there, because I can hear some people going, but I don't like horror movies. It's not really a horror movie. There's no really blood and guts. There's nothing like that in there. It's very mental. It's very good, though. It was done by literally a 20-year-old, Kane Parsons, who was Kane Pixels on YouTube. And his dad was in FX in Hollywood. So he grew up out in California. And then he decided he was obsessed with making videos. And he did this like 12 video series on YouTube called The Backrooms. And it's exploration of liminal spaces. And it's a really cool idea because it presents the environment as though it's its own character, which is very much, it's almost like influenced by Kubrick without Kubrick, if that's possible. So you know how The Shining, the hotel in The Shining, is its own character. And I love films like that where the structure is that present and is that heavy and active in the whole story. And so this explores the way that he put it, which I thought was incredibly smart. It weaponizes nostalgia. Brilliant. That's an even better pitch than Al Ruddy's. I'm going to create an ice blue movie about, you know, the people you love or something like that. His famous one-line pitch. So I saw Backrooms, and it was great. So if you, I would watch it if you haven't, if you like horror films particularly. But apparently The Odyssey, so are they sending takedown notices to people memeing about The Odyssey? Because that's apparently what's being discussed on social media. We're going to dive into that here coming up. 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
11: A new op-ed says Democrats in Washington state are bragging about GDP growth. Jason Rance wrote that op-ed.
12: GDP growth in Washington is higher than the national average, and yet if you look at where those growth numbers are coming from, it's from AI. 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Both Seattle and Spokane, the two largest cities in the state, have decided to put these one-year moratoriums on growth of data centers.
10: Jason Rance, every afternoon, 3 to 7 on Seattle Red.
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15: And then with the trans community, what? Like, we're being dehumanized.
0: What?
15: They say that we want to hurt people. I don't want to hurt anybody. I just want to use the bathroom. And if they want me to use the men's room, I will, but I don't want to be assaulted.
0: I don't think anyone could assault him. I just want to use the bathroom. I don't want to be assaulted. Just shut up. No one's going to assault you, but you're not going to make women feel uncomfortable. Dear heavens, what in the world? So this has to do, this dude, I mean, clearly, oh my gosh, I'm just trying to get over the, that's not at all what I thought that video was going to look like, Kane.
1: Yeah, well, Cut 19 is gives you a little window into who this candidate is, if you want to.
0: Yeah, go ahead, do it. Because this is, by the way, this is a Maine Democrat, Ashley Webb. These are the people they're trying to get to replace Plattner. Watch. Wow.
16: Ashley Webb, what qualifications do you have to serve in the U.S. Senate?
15: Oh, I ran for office several times. Didn't win, but they did run. And then I'm a songwriter, and then I write my own books. And then I suppose my transparency, I wouldn't lie to the people, and I wouldn't deceive the people like we're being deceived right now. Like,
0: I feel like I'm watching the third Step Brothers character who was cut out of the film.
1: I feel like I'm being deceived right now. Him trying to tell me he's a woman.
0: I kind of never want him to go away now. I want to make him the mascot for the Democrat Party. So why are you qualified to be senator? Well, it's because I write my own books. It's like talking to Chester from Syphil and Ollie. It's literally Chester from Syphil and Ollie. That's who we're looking at. Like trans Chester from Syphil and Ollie. All right. My own books and all right. Oh yeah, I write songs too. Like you forget mid-sentence where you are.
1: I won an award in a Chinese checker tournament.
0: Oh my gosh. Oh my gosh. Democrats keep getting crazier. So wait. So this was I'm just trying to get over the optics of it also. Give me a moment because that's not at all what I thought. I didn't watch that debate. I didn't watch any of that debate. So, and I've just seen Ashley Webb's name, but he's the dude who wants to replace Plattner.
17: One of them.
0: One of the dude. He is, okay, wait, let me look at this. Describes himself as a trans intersex. What is that? What is that? I don't even know what this means. Real stuff.
1: He doesn't know either, just for the record.
0: Oh my gosh, it's Friday. A trans intersex activist. And when he was like, I ran for office several times. I didn't win, but I did run. Oh. And then he goes, his answer on ICE. I love this paragraph from the New York Post. They're so petty. Like, what's going on with ICE? Pretend like these victims did something wrong. Like, it's like unacceptable, said Webb, who is wearing a black and pink flower dress with white and pink sneakers. So you have this guy who's standing on stage with these other three people, and he's dressed like a toddler. He's dressed like someone's mom dressed their three-year-old. Here are your pink Converse, and here's your pink flower dress. And he's sitting over here looking like Meatloaf. You know he does, right? Like if there were two of them together. Oh, my gosh. This takes... Okay, so the lady who was like, such as map, such as... She just got dethroned. Even though we saw a recent interview with her and it was still as bad. This guy's the new that. Holy wow. So they got the Maine Secretary of State, the founder of a beer company, and someone who calls themselves a writer and actor. Who? I got to Google this broad. I don't even know who this is. We got a lot more on the way. Don't go anywhere. Stick with us.

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3: Election pressure on states. I'm Lisa Brady, Fox News. The head of Homeland Security wants election security tightened.
4: In four states, California, Pennsylvania, Nevada, and New Jersey, Homeland Security Secretary Mark Wayne Mullen claims more than 250,000 non-citizens are registered to vote.
5: This isn't about rehashing the 2020 election. This is just exposing what took place and to make sure it never happens again.
4: Mullen says more investigation is needed to figure out how many non-citizens actually attempted to vote or cast a ballot. He also warned some voting machines are at risk of hacking, saying states that fail to comply with federal security guidelines could lose federal grant funding.
3: Fox's Jared Halpern at the White House. Mullen echoing last night's speech by the president as Democrats accuse President Trump of trying to set the stage for questioning midterm results. As a tug of war between the U.S. and Iran continues over the Strait of Hormuz, an armed group boards a chemical tanker in the Gulf of Aden.
6: We're following reports from the UK, United Kingdom Maritime Operations, about a ship that was illegally boarded off the coast of Yemen. Now, if you sync that with the claim that Iran is dispatching Houthi rebels to attack shipping that goes around the coast of Yemen and up the Red Sea, it raises a lot of concern. But the early information we're getting about this particular shipboarding is this is garden variety, plain old piracy, and not necessarily related to the struggle in the Strait of Hormuz.
3: Fox's Mike Tobin in Tel Aviv. Iran keeps attacking Gulf allies as the U.S. expands its strikes on Iran, ramping up pressure to make a deal. A hospital in Gaza says an Israeli airstrike hit a funeral, killing at least seven people, wounding more than 20. The funeral for a Palestinian killed earlier today. No word yet from the Israeli military. Evacuations, but no word of casualties after a 7.3 magnitude earthquake near the Mexico-Guatemala border. 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
20: Do you know how when you go to church and you hear a good sermon and then the preacher wraps up the sermon and then you have the guy who's supposed to give closing prayer, you get up there and give closing prayer. 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
20: Welcome back to the program. Dana Lash with you. We're at the top of the second hour. I cannot get over the Ashley Webb thing. It's still not happening. Oh, my gosh. And the chat is not helping. Whoa. Here's what they're saying. I'm dying right now. I am trying so hard to stay focused. If Meatloaf was trans, Timu Meatloaf. Oh, my gosh. And then apparently, I don't know. I don't even think, I think the intersex thing, I don't even believe him being intersex.
21: No?
20: No. I think he would just have been regular trans. I don't know. I don't believe anybody anymore when they say that they're anything. All I know is I feel like I'm watching the third party in Frog and Toad. I just.
22: Based on what I'm seeing, I know which direction nature was leaning.
20: It's Friday.
22: That's all I'm going to say.
20: It's Friday. Half of you are already on vacation. We're just being, whew. All right, so welcome back. Lorraine has a really good roundup of the president's remarks on voter fraud. It's up at Substack, chapter and verse. Go check it out. And I got to point out, this is something I was thinking about. So POTUS was, I mean, he was pretty hardcore in his remarks yesterday, you know, with the things that he was saying when he was going after China and he was going after the registered voters who were non-citizens. And yes, I do think that it absolutely was a way for him to really push the SAVE Act. But I've noticed something, and I was thinking about this because with the video that we were playing yesterday with Vance, with the vice president, POTUS has gone out there and has just gone after all of our geopolitical enemies that are trying so hard to divide America. And that's the whole, I mean, he went after them hard. And he was, you know, throwing out receipts, talking about the, you know, hackable voting machines, really slamming China, And I was thinking about this. I'm like, this is a very, there's a very clear difference in the administration this week. Because POTUS has gone so hard after China, after Russia, all of those geopolitical foes that have been pushing that red-green alliance, really. And Vance goes after Israel. He didn't say anything about this. They do not at all seem like a team right now. At all. They do not seem like they are on the same page. And that's a real problem. I think that's a real problem going into midterms. You have the Tucker Carlson wing of the Republican Party that hates Trump and wants to remake the GOP. This is cut 24. Listen to this. This is what he's, I mean, this is more proof for my point. Yeah, cut 24.
0: The Republican Party, the fact that you've left it, does that mean you've given up on J.D. Vance leading the Republican Party, being the next presidential candidate, and it being a different Republican Party to what you see now?
1: Well, I think if J.D. Vance were president, of course he would not be at a war with Iran. It's impossible for me to imagine J.D. Vance standing up and saying we need to have two wars to defeat a phantom nuclear program. It's like too insane. You know, I think he has too much self-respect to say something like that. I don't think he believes it. I think J.D. Vance would have led the Republican Party into closer alignment with its own voters.
20: What? Okay, voters have overwhelmingly been supporting POTUS on this. I mean, I've looked at all of the surveys on this. They have overwhelmingly supported Trump on what he's been doing with Iran. Whether you look at, oh my goodness, Quinnipiac, whether you look at Gallup poll, where you have issues is economics, and it's a completely different survey set. And I don't know where he thinks he's going with this. Nothing that he says is supported by truth. So you have one of Vance's closest friends, the guy who got him into the White House as vice president, the guy whose son was his deputy press secretary, and you know that was a gratuity hire, who's saying, oh, well, we wouldn't have had this. You know, because if Vance were in office, remember, they subscribed to the Barack Obama foreign policy that Iran is just one economic package away from functioning like a normal regime. If only we would just give Iran more money. If only we would just try diplomacy. These are statements made by either clueless people or people who believe that politics began the day that they were born. The diplomatic dance with Iran literally predates my birth. In fact, it's gone on longer than most of you in my listening audience and viewing audience. That's how long. Decades, decades, decades, decades. So the assertion that, well, if only, that doesn't even make any sense. Because the issue hasn't been the United States. The issue hasn't been any policy with the United States. The issue has been the regime. There is this push amongst the Carlson faction of this coalition, and really they're leftists who make more money trying to ingratiate themselves with the right than they do being simply on the left. Because remember, the left doesn't tolerate if you get off message, right? And the right's coalition tolerates it because it's the only way that you have a coalition. So they have that freedom there. But they're leftist cosplaying, like Ashley Webb is cosplaying as a woman. They're cosplaying as Republicans. And they're really trying to undermine everything that the president is doing. If you really look at it, they're the ones who are floating this idea that Iran can be reasoned with and that Trump is a warmonger. They've really been floating that. And I feel like Vance just rides it. And he's not too aggressive in saying anything against it because he needs the optic of looking as though he's supportive of the president. He would tank himself. It's too early for him. At some point, he's going to have to turn on POTUS publicly. In order to ascend, that's going to have to happen. In order to make Vance happen, Trump has to be destroyed. And that's what all of this is laying the foundation for from the get-go. Vance's track to this point has been almost verse chapter, just like Barack Obama's. Immediately comes in and spends, you know, 18 months here, a year there, and then all right, now you're vice president because Tucker Carlson and Peter Thiel really pushed hard to make it happen. So this idea, and in Tucker, and this is probably why he never got hired at the CIA, he's playing his hands a little too early. It's too early to put all this stuff out here yet, but they're already doing it. And I think they're doing it because they did not anticipate Trump being as successful as he was out of the gate with Iran. I really feel like that expedited a lot of things. But Tucker keeps acting like he's the one who speaks for the majority of people on the right. He really does. And he asserts that, well, Vance is the one who speaks for the majority. No, Vance, actually, if that were true, he probably would have won his Senate race in Ohio by a larger margin than he did and without the millions of dollars that he needed in the form of a bailout for Mitch McConnell. And Trump had to be lobbied very, very hard. And I've heard this from people who were involved in it. Very hard to even consider him. So it's something that people had to literally call in a lot of chits, C-H-I-T-S, to make happen. So no, that's not really how that works if someone agrees with you or if they feel like you speak for them. But that being said, there is this disconnect, and it's very obvious in the administration. POTUS is really focusing on China, Russia. He's really focused on cutting China out and protecting America's interests because he understands that this is all about protecting American interests. That's what it's about. Healthy allies also protect America's interests. Making sure that China doesn't control choke points protects America's interests. But that's not anything that the VP has been addressing. It's just wild to me that you spend 2 hours in a podcast interview and you kind of gloss over really and skip over everything that POTUS is pushing on. And you only go after an alliance. It's just weird to me. And very energetically, enthusiastically do it. And spend a lot of time really without unprovoked, without Rogan having to draw it out of him. It's just very odd. They are not at all on the same page. And it's becoming more evident. And I feel like one of the reasons Vance is doing all of this press is he's trying to separate himself from Trump. He's trying to keep his name in circulation because so much of it's focused on Trump and then Rubio and Bessent and all of this stuff as it relates with the negotiations, which Vance wasn't really part of until the last half of the last bit. And then that was his whole idea of, well, we have to push diplomacy and economic relief and all of that, which that's where it came in with the Saudi states or the Arabs, the Arab League and Saudi Arabia, UAE, etc. Well, they can give money to Iran. Remember, that's the idea that they're just one economic package away from being a, you know, fully like respectable regime. Doesn't make any sense. They've never have been. I mean, we've heard that excuse. I mean, dear heavens, that's what Barack Obama said. That's why they took over all those pallets of cash based on the same belief that Iran was just one economic package away from functioning like, you know, a normal regime. So they're not all on the same page. And it's becoming problematic because it's proving to be a distraction for Trump's agenda. And the thing that I see, because they're all doing damage control. They spent all yesterday doing damage control. And they spent all this morning doing damage control. And there are a lot of messages going back channel, criticizing people and trying to prevent them from speaking out more. So that's becoming a real issue. It's becoming a real problem. You can't detract from what POTUS is doing. I gave the example yesterday. It's like when the pastor finishes his sermon and then it gives a great sermon, and that's what everybody's supposed to have in their minds as they leave and go back to their lives that week. And then you have the guy go that's leading the closing prayer come up and ramble on for 20 minutes longer and give his own mini sermon and step all over it. It's very similar. It should not be that way. But what it signals is that there is a lack of cohesion, and they're definitely not on the same page. So I don't know what the, and not only does it look like they're not on the same page, but it kind of looks like Vance is sort of on the periphery. Because I feel like if they were both on the same page, and also if they were communicating regularly, that, I don't know, I just feel like the messaging would be a lot tighter. Because Trump's been running a tighter ship on this stuff this term than he did his first time in office. So there's a lot of, there's a lot of red flags here. But this has been, all of this, they're trying to build a body, for the lack of a better way to put it, a presence for Vance, a CV for Vance, so to speak, outside of Trump. They're trying to make him relevant apart from being VP, apart from Trump's popularity on his own. So this is a PR controlled opposition effort. That's what this is. They get very I've had people mad at me for talking about this. Not kidding. So we have more on the way as we roll into headlines. 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
27: And now, all of the news you would probably miss. 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
20: Astronomers have found an atmosphere on a nearby Earth-like planet. They didn't call it Earth Junior. They didn't call it Mick-like Earth. No, you know what they named it? So boring. It's LHS 1140b. I mean, you like, I can't think of anything more imaginative than space. And I don't know why you couldn't have named it something a little bit more fun, right? I mean, come on. But they said the atmosphere is very similar. Okay, that's great. Are aliens there? Because that's all we care about. Show us the aliens. We don't care about anything else. Short sales are rising as underwater homeowners are trying to dodge foreclosures. Oof. They are saying that usually it's rare, but it's been creeping up as these homeowners are trying to avoid foreclosure. A handful of mid-priced markets are seeing the highest concentration of these deals. And that's when short sales, when you've got this, a homeowner who needs to offload their property does it for less than what the balance that they have remaining on their mortgage. And so that's increasing. A lot of that's happening. That's not a good sign for the market. Let's see. Former smokers who vape face higher lung cancer and death risks. I read that vaping, you get a higher percent, like a higher chance of lung cancer with vaping than you did regular old cigarettes. That's another thing that I read. But this study says 4.5 million former smokers found that it was linked to those higher risks than any other cause. I just think it smells nasty. I don't like cigar smells good. That smells like almost like a candle. Cigarettes smell like nasty, bro.
22: The tobacco and cigars, it's less processed than the ones in cigarettes.
20: Yeah. 2 minutes of puzzling a day, or like, I guess, doing puzzles. We could just say that in the headline instead of trying to make up a verb. Apparently boost your brain health. There's all this, crosswords, all that stuff slows cognitive decline. So here's Roy coming and say video games help that too. Just gonna say, that's why you should hell dive. I'm just gonna say, joining Canada and other in the assisted death business, France now, their lower house of parliament has adopted final text of a landmark right to die law. So they're going to commit seppuku by killing themselves while they allow all of these illegal aliens in. There, France, yeah. Stick with us, we got a lot more in store. So Human just released the best Super Beats Archie that they've ever made. 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
25: Hey, it's Jason Rantz. 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Chelan, Leavenworth, Westport, doesn't matter where you're headed, you're getting there on roads that are a construction nightmare right now. Lane closures, sudden stops on the freeway, detours that dump you into traffic you didn't expect. One second you're cruising, the next you're slamming the brakes because some dude ahead of you didn't see the cones in time. 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
20: Can somebody explain to me what the hell Michelle Obama's purpose is at this point? Does she do a broadcast with her, or podcast, whatever, with her brother? Is that what this is from? Like, why do I keep getting all of these clips of her? Is it because she does this podcast? Is that what it is?
22: I don't know. It could be an intentional algorithm thing, too.
20: No. I'm just saying, because she constantly complains about everything.
22: Oh, yeah. That's
20: I feel like the whole, all of it is just her complaining about stuff. So, case in point, this is audio cut 21, where she is complaining now that the media fixated on her outfits as opposed to her powerful oratory. Listen.
15: This is when I understood, like, this is politics. Oh, they're coming after me because I'm useful. Right. And they're trying to beat my husband, so they're trying to slow me down, right? And some of those first articles, they would always start, she was wearing a purple sheath and she had on this pair of shoes. It wouldn't matter what I said, Kiki. The article would start with what I had on.
20: Wow.
15: And I realized, oh, this is how they do women in politics. This is how we treat women in public life. We diminish them to just what they look like and not what I'm saying. Now, I'm giving impassionate speeches. I think people know now that I can give a speech. Okay. That didn't just start happening. You know, I was always really good on the campaign trail. I was always a powerful orator.
20: Humility is a virtue. Define woman. What are you talking about? Define women. Define woman. What? What do you mean? I mean, you reduce women down to what? Down to makeup? Down to implants? Down to extensions? Men and women's bathrooms? Men and women's sports teams? Define woman. First off, they always talk about, do you know why the press talks about what women wear over what men do, what men wear? Because men dress boring. unless you are Dolce & Gabbana, men dress boring. And that's not an insult. That's how it should be. A man does not know what brand he's wearing. A man just puts it on, right? That's it. Men don't sit here and obsess over things that aren't men's stuff. That's the nature of men. Now, women like clothes, and they like, for the most, I mean, I love black clothes. I mean, oh my goodness, it's the best. But they ask women that because women wear more and different things, and they are not relegated to just suits and things like that. With men. I mean, I can't believe I have to explain it in such excruciatingly minute detail. But here we are. Instead of my powerful speech, as a lot of people, first off, she's not that powerful of a speaker. Sorry, but you're not. You're just not. You're just like every other politician's wife who goes up there and speaks. So stop acting like you're the Albert Einstein of giving speeches. This is so stupid. I feel like she's mad because her husband made history when he was in the White House. And I feel like she's trying to get some of that. You know what I mean? Like she's trying to have that something for her. Like, what is my accomplishment that I got out of this period? Because it seems like it's not enough for her to have just simply been support for her husband. But remember, that's how women on the left, they don't look at things like that. They don't look at supportive roles as being valuable, which in and of itself is sexist. To disregard and discount the power in that, the ability to shape the trajectory of history by being in a supportive role, to ignore that because you're focused on the man, that is inherently sexist. That's what these third wave and fourth wave feminists, it's just they literally

0: He was asked about Chuck Schumer having a bathroom break on the Senate floor. Go ahead, listen to this.
1: Hey, I was wondering if you heard Chuck Schumer kind of pass gas. It sounded like he passed gas when he was up there.
2: Yeah, I wasn't sure if he, I think he'd just been to Taco Bell. I saw that, yeah.
0: Man, that was pretty good. I liked that one. That was pretty good. That was, yeah, he ended up, ugh, just so crazy. It's wild to think, too, you know, with him being up there on the Senate floor, so many people have been talking about this. I don't think enough people are talking about Marco Rubio's speech when he was blasting left-wing violence. When he was at talking with all of these other, how many, like 60 other heads, when he was talking about the severity of left-wing violence, 60 different countries. And he was there. I wasn't at the, was it at the UN? It was State Department released the full video of it. And I mean, his remarks are like 20 minutes. It's worth listening to the whole speech that he gave. It was really good. And that's kind of the thing with all of this, what the attention economy. Rubio gave one of his best speeches. He gave a powerful speech on behalf of the administration. And Trump has been talking about this left-wing violence. And I think what Rubio said, his speech, and I think Trump talking about the voter fraud that the left encouraged, especially from these other foreign nations, I think that was a 1-2 punch that was very, very powerful. Rubio delivered this incredibly important speech talking about left-wing violent extremism and how other countries are seeing it. This, what he said is a resurgence. The only thing I disagree with is he said it was a resurgence. I think it's always been here. But now you're seeing it in all of these other countries as well, because European countries have been adopting Western leftist tactics. And he was talking about how these are basically domestic terrorist threats, and he wants an international response. He said that he was talking about the summit because POTUS has this expansion of treating left-wing political violence as a priority terrorist threat, and that's what Rubio's promoting. And he's warning about this. He attacked criticism of it as partisan fiction. He said that there's this ideological prejudice which has left a blind spot in global counterterrorism, which is true. How many times have we heard that? It's true. Especially with Europe, because the EU and the ability to travel within all of these nations really expedited the interior migration of all these illegal immigrants that were coming from Northern Africa, etc. And he keeps saying left wing, left wing, left wing. Which is incredibly important. Washington Post was talking about the counterterrorism tools that could be unlocked to target far left violent activists, you know, the rioters, things like that. Because Trump was saying just last fall that they were going to expand this. And that's when he was saying, discussing targeting Antifa, labeling them as a foreign terrorist organization. And he said at the event, quote, let's get it done. Okay, let's get it done, Marco, end quote. So Rubio's doing that. And I was just comparing, just thinking about this, like you had this really important speech, 60 countries there. Left-wing violence, left-wing, left-wing, left-wing violence. That's such a narrative to seize on. But yet, you had another member of the administration that went on an entertainment podcast and for 2 hours just went into conspiracy theories and then attacked an ally nation. That could have really been, that moment could have highlighted the effort that is being undertaken by this administration against left-wing terrorism. It could have hit any part of Rubio's speech. And instead, we got conspiracy theory, weird sound bites, and we got to witness daylight between the vice president and president. And I was thinking, that's why politics should not be entertainment. Because then they treat policy as something trite. It becomes something trite and it becomes

0: becomes something that is dictated by whichever way the wind blows. The most, one of the worst things that's happened is this weird, I think you can be entertaining in how you present information, but when you make policy entertainment, that becomes an issue. And I think it also detracts from the importance of some of the issue. I mean, I just feel like that speech and talking about left-wing terrorism is so incredibly important. Especially when the left has always accused the right of doing it, you know. I mean, we've literally restored access to one of the biggest oil reserves in the Americas. Looking at Venezuela. We moved to absolutely run China out of South America. We thwarted them with the Panama Canal. We have thwarted them with the Strait of Hormuz. And instead of really hammering these points, what we get is a bunch of conspiracy theories flirting with multipolarity, the theory that suggests that the United States is weak and needs to revert to just its hemisphere so that China and Russia can rise. That's Carlson's theory, Dukin's theory, Putin's theory. And we went on conspiracy theory rants about an allied nation in the Middle East. What the hell is happening? Who's running comms for the VP? This is a serious thing. And then that ends up getting more runway than left-wing terrorism and talking about all of the ways that we locked China out of all of these. And, you know, honestly, it's very, very important to spike the football on China. I'm not being petty. Do you know why? Because you need to remind people that you do have wins. One of the biggest psyops has been trying to doom scroll, as people doom scroll and see this, is they've been trying to convince people that nothing's being accomplished. Nothing's happening. Nothing's being done. That's part of the, that's one way to try to undermine the administration and brainwash you out of a vote. That nothing's being done. It's so incredibly important to spike the football on this stuff. What has happened in Latin America with boxing out China is huge. Huge. Venezuela, huge. And instead, we're like, we got a week of conspiracy theories, stupid conspiracy theories, and going after an alliance? What in the world? It's undisciplined, it's unserious, and it sounds like comments of a YouTube section. I want America to be successful, but America can't be successful if there is a shadow operation seeking to undermine the administration that dresses itself in the robes of a coalition. We have more to come. 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
14: It's his life mission to make bad decisions. It's time for Florida Man.
0: All right. I don't even know where to start with this. So I got a few here. A woman stabbed her lover in Miami-Dade while on house arrest for stabbing another lover in Miami-Dade.
13: It's your pattern here.
0: Sounds, yeah. Oh, man. She's, that mugshot. She literally has the word faith tatted above her right eyebrow. Nice. There you go. Scarlett Willard. I figured as much. She is accused of stabbing a second lover in the abdomen within two dudes within 2 months in South Florida. So she's averaging one a month. She used a smoking device. Now, I thought vape, but what if it's like a crack thing? I don't know. Yeah. She used a smoking device to stab her lover in Broward County and a kitchen knife. So two different counties. A kitchen knife to stab another lover 2 months later in Miami-Dade. She has an ankle monitor for domestic related aggravated battery with a deadly weapon. And then she has been arrested for domestic violence 3 times. Wow. So they went to, they arrived at the mobile home. They found her sitting in a chair in the back of the property. The victim had a puncture wound to the abdomen. He said they were arguing over her being a cheater. She grabbed the knife and stabbed him. Wow. So both of the guys live, but now she just keeps racking them up. Just keeps ragging them up. I'm saying, my gosh. So I told you yesterday about we're running out of time. The 77-year-old Florida woman, she got a randomly assigned license plate that read SQZA55. Squeeze a double snakes. And Pompano Beach, Nancy Stritto, she got it in the mail and she did not like it. She was not happy. She's like, I don't think a senior who is almost 77 will be driving around with a plate that has that to say. And she did not. So they actually will replace it for free, which is fine. But I just thought it was hysterical. She did not like it. She was stunned when she opened the envelope and saw that it. I mean, can you imagine her pulling up to the church parking lot? Because it looks like if you saw it, you would think it was personalized on purpose, right? You would not think. And it's apparently she didn't want to keep it because obviously 10 years. So she did get it changed. So that's good for her. So thankfully, let's see where else. Oh, I kind of feel this guy, 75-year-old man accused of pepper spraying a family after they wouldn't pet his dog. I don't know. I don't know that I would want anyone who doesn't want to pet a dog to pet my dog. I don't like you. If you don't like dogs, I'm immediately suspicious of you. Oh, absolutely. I'm immediately suspicious of you. And if my dog doesn't like you, Kane, you and Wick, you got some explaining to do. Wick cannot stand Kane. Still hates him. Heads. Daisy's like, what? She doesn't care. So this guy, this is in Gainesville, Florida. Marshall Avener approached a family inside the pet supermarket and was like, do you want to pet my dog? He asked their kids. And apparently they didn't respond. And then he, you know what? He didn't just ask if he wanted to pet my dog. Because after he stated that when the kids didn't respond, Avener asked the kids if they wanted to pet him instead.
13: No.
0: Yeah. Oh. And then the dad got involved.
13: What? That wasn't in the headline of the damn story.
0: Yeah, the dad then got involved. And then Avener reengaged the family and tried to touch one of their kids. And the verbal altercation erupted. Then Avener started, quote, recklessly spraying pepper spray. See, this is why guns are there. I would have held him until cops arrived. Absolutely. We got a lot more on the way as we move. Third hour coming up. Stick with us.
15: I like it hot.
16: Beg your pardon?
15: Can you make it hot for me, Dan?
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18: Bridges become targets. I'm Lisa Brady, Fox News.
19: Bandar Kamir and Bandar Abbas both saw road bridges and rail bridges destroyed. The goal is to disrupt the ability of the Iranians to resupply and attack.
18: Fox's Mike Tobin in Tel Aviv. During a sixth straight night of airstrikes, the U.S. also destroying a tower in one port city.
19: That tower, according to the U.S., gave Iran the ability to track and menace shipping in the Gulf of Oman, therefore shipping that transit of the strait. Central Command says the destruction weakens the Revolutionary Guard's ability to coordinate attacks on commercial shipping.
18: Iran still firing at Gulf neighbors, including Syria, for the first time, with Iranian media claiming a U.S. base was the target near the border with Iraq and Jordan. There have also been claims on social media of U.S. personnel injured or captured. The U.S. military denies that. The head of Homeland Security echoing the president's claim about 250,000 non-U.S. citizens being registered to vote in several states and threatening to withhold federal grant funds from any states that don't comply with federal security guidelines.
20: We are going to make our security enhancements mandatory.
18: Secretary Mark Wayne Mullen says it's about prevention, not rehashing the 2020 election. Democrats accuse the president of trying to undermine future elections. A lettuce warning from federal health officials who say more than 1,600 people sickened in a parasite-driven outbreak reported eating at Taco Bell in five states.
21: Indiana, Kentucky, Michigan, Ohio, and West Virginia. And the common denominator is that lettuce possibly grown in Mexico. Taco Bell issued a statement yesterday saying in part, the affected ingredient from our supplier is being indefinitely removed from our supply chain nationwide and will be replaced within 24 hours in select states.
18: Fox's Natalie Chuck. Thousands more cases of illness remain under investigation in other states for a possible link. 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
0: Do you know how when you go to church and you hear a good sermon and then the preacher wraps up the sermon and then you, the guy is supposed to give closing prayer, you get up there and give closing prayer. 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
0: Welcome back to the program. Dana Lash with you, top of this third hour. Canada's smoking everybody out.
13: What?
0: Canada and their fires. So we were talking about some of the smoke that we've been seeing, wildfire smoke. Apparently the air quality is so bad. They were saying that, especially, I guess, the more northeastern you are, to just kind of stay inside. That's wow. It looks bad. I'm looking at all these hazy pictures. Now, where did this come from? I mean, it's wildfires, but how did it get this bad? Huh? Maybe it's because Canada's really bad at what, wildlife land management? Land and forestry? Clearly. I mean, acres are burning. And it, even where Steve is in D.C., I mean, it's smoky all the way down to D.C. That's insane. So it's really like hazardous from everything that I'm reading about it. Like all the pollution now in the air has made it hazardous for people to breathe. Apparently, Ontario has a forestry policy that allowed. Now, because I looked into this and I was reading some forestry stuff, Ontario's forestry policy has allowed the continued aerial spraying of glyphosate across parts of the boreal forest to suppress deciduous species like aspen and birch in favor of conifer regeneration. You know who would really struggle with all those words? Mockaber.
13: That's just an anecdote.
0: It's
13: just an anecdote.
0: Yeah, it's just an anecdote. Now, they said Northern Ontario, they have another devastating wildfire season. You have over 100 active fires. You have ongoing evacuations, homes lost, smoke going far beyond Canada's borders, air quality alerts like crazy, hazy skies affecting every, I mean, it's in the United States now. And the forest management, their practices, they really need to be raked across the coals for this. They said that fire ecologists have noted mixed forests containing more deciduous species can be more resilient to wildfire because trees like aspen and birch are generally less flammable and they can help slow fire spread. But they said that conifer. So, like, how are they managing? I mean, are they managing for timber? Are they managing for? I mean, what? What? Quebec, they said, banned glyphosate in 2001. Apparently, Ontario hasn't. So, wow. I mean, it's bad. They said that the toxicity of this, I mean, some of it, I mean, it's just bad. They've been closing all kinds of stuff. Like people that are in Michigan, I know folks that are vacationing like up in Michigan, and they were saying that they've literally just been told to stay inside. So it's a vacation where they've been mostly staying inside. And that the air quality is historically bad. And they said that spending a full day, health experts were, I think they were just generalizing, but they were saying that spending a full day outdoors is like roughly smoking 10 cigarettes. The economic toll, Six Flags in Illinois, Kane, Six Flags Great America in Illinois closed Friday.
2: Really?
0: Closed today because of the hazardous air conditions. Yeah.
2: Wow.
0: Yep. Let's see, Cedar Point in Ohio closed early, their amusement park, because of, quote, poor air quality caused by Canadian wildfires. It's in Pennsylvania. I mean, it is everywhere, everywhere. They have over 700, apparently, over 700 active wildfires, 8.2 million acres destroyed. That doesn't seem like, that seems like it's on purpose. That seems like it's on purpose. And then you have the World Cup final Sunday, and they're saying that the smoke could be one of the biggest stories because it's apparently, so what, they're playing in Jersey, right? So the air quality in Jersey is going to be red. How is that going to work? What are they going to do with that? You're seriously telling me that they're going to risk having those players running around in red quality air? Juan, do you think they'll cancel it or postpone it?
4: Yeah.
0: Ooh. He says, yeah. Wow. Yeah, they could move it to somewhere else.
2: Yeah, play somewhere else.
0: I mean, they're going to have to go pretty far down south because it's red all the way. Oh, man. I mean, all the way down to Baltimore. It is red. That's wild. And then they get into some of the actual forest management people are talking about, like, oh, this is degradation. This is 10% additional degradation. AQ, I don't even know what that means. But they're saying that masks won't help. Wow. Now, apparently, I guess they're having storms rolling through. So I don't know if some of that wind and all of that is going to help move it out. But so you had Ohio Senator Moreno is going to introduce a bill to sanction Canada over wildfire smoke now. He's accusing them of years of inadequate forest management justified in the name of climate change. He said that they're going to sanction them over this because it's now the economic and actual physical cost is measurable. I mean, it's all the way down to the Carolinas. That's so bad. Yeah, so Bernie Moreno says he's introducing a bill next week to sanction Canada and the responsible Canadian government officials for the atrocity. Holy wow. And that, toxic as all get out. So Steve has been seeing it in D.C., and there have been pictures of D.C., like aerial of the reflecting pool and the Lincoln Memorial and all of that, where it's very, it's super hazy. I mean, it looks bad. That's bad. That looks like somebody's burning something on their grill. That's what it looks like. That's what happens when you don't have proper land management. So it's like California, but times 11. That is insane. And it's super bad. I mean, you're having toxins released into the air and this is like going through your system and you're breathing it. That's horrible. So, you know, man, this is bad. They had the National Weather Service. They posted yesterday, smell smoke this morning. Yeah. And then it shows, it seems like it's like really, it's pushing down into the Carolinas, but it's really, I feel bad for Michigan, Ohio, in Northern Indiana, Pennsylvania. I mean, it's just Delaware. It's just covering the whole Northeast, like even parts of the Midwest, Northern Midwest. But that's a lot. So yeah, we should sanction them. We should, and they should manage their damn forest better. Good heavens. I read an article where it said the past 17 years, Canada's had a greater share of burn than the United States. Like that's like more fires in the United States. And it all comes down to land management. I'm just watching all of these videos of it just burning and just people can see it from like footage from planes where they can see giant billowing, like smoke billowing in. Good heavens. Maybe they should do more. And then you had Mark Carney. So Mark Carney was asked about these wildfires and he was asked, well, how are you going to, you know, he was trying to find a way to deflect because he was asked, well, how are you going to deal with all of, how are you going to mitigate this, et cetera? And he was trying to say, well, you know, we only have 60, I'm looking at the transcript here. We only have 60 water bomber airplanes to fight more than 860 wildfires in 6 out of 10 provinces. And he was talking about how heavily they had invested in green energy. And if we can play that, let's play some of that audio I just dropped. But, and he was basically blaming the United States for this when he was asked, well, what can Canada do more to avoid this, having all of this go into Northern America? Listen to this.
5: What do you say to elected officials in the U.S. who are asking Canada to do more to avoid that the north of the U.S. every year sees the smoke from the wildfires? We need a contribution from the Americans in the fight against climate change. And I'll give you one example. Now we're putting the emphasis on investments in clean energy. In the U.S., there are now prohibitions. They're against clean energy. For example, wind energy. That's one example. Second, Canada is maintaining its efforts globally, and the U.S. are reducing their efforts globally. So, yes, climate change is everyone's responsibility. Truly everybody, including...
0: So here's from the global carbon budget of 2024. Which countries have contributed the most to historical CO2? It talks about the companies that are, the countries that have emitted the most. And they miss out on... how do you not even list China? How do you not list India? Are you kidding me? It's all such a psyop. So they're saying, so the country that can't control fire is lecturing everyone else on global climate. Okay. You know, they gave $100 million to Gaza. They could maybe, I don't know, have spent some money on this. That seems like that's something that they could have done. So they're blaming the United States, which has done more to reduce any kind of greenhouse gases, et cetera, than any other nation on earth. And we're being lectured because you guys can't conduct proper land management. That's not our responsibility, schmuck. That's so just another thing. Manage your damn forests. Manage your forests. It's not our responsibility to do that for you. Good heavens. Why do they stop prevention efforts? I mean, that's a big question. Why do they stop it? Insane. But they expect the United States to, when they mean they need the United States to help, they mean they also need the United States to, they want money. For what? They want money. Now, a few other things to touch on. China's foreign ministry responded to POTUS's claims of election interference, and they said, quote, "The U.S. allegations have no factual ground and are aimed at vilifying China. We have no interest in interfering in U.S. elections and have never done so." No one at all believes you. I mean, remember the California mayor that resigned, Eileen Wang, because she was a CCP spy? Remember her? Remember all the she's just one of several. Holy wow. So they're, of course they're going to deny this. We have more on the way. 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
17: And now, all of the news you would probably miss. 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
0: An empty middle seat is the latest perk that United Airlines is going to offer on some flights. The biggest perk they could offer is not being United Airlines. I will not fly United. Now they're trying to attract flyers with an empty middle seat. They're going to roll. It's a new role of Economy Plus. And the union is going to be a shared table. Oh, really? Maybe just don't suck out loud as an airline. I don't know. I'm just saying. A suspect is accused of bringing a kitten to rob a Maryland bank. Why? 3.5-month-old tuxedo kitten named Magnolia, and they try to rob a PNC. Yes, the animal has been taken into better custody. There you go. Right. They took her from her adoption habitat to do it. This is so weird. A 1,700-pound great white shark called Contender, the biggest ever recorded in the Atlantic, it's coming to the summer hotspot. Oh, man, this thing is huge. 1,700 pounds, 14 foot. It's a male shark called Contender. It was spotted near the Outer Banks of North Carolina. Now is going north, y'all. It's heading north. It's going for them colder waters. It's on its way to Massachusetts, according to OSearch Shark Tracker. Ooh, that's something I can have fun with. Ooh, I'm going to save that link. It's a GPS tracking device. It's attached to its fin. It pinged Friday. It disappeared into the ocean depths for several months since it was sighted in April in the Outer Banks. And then it got a partial ping Friday that was sort of headed north. It wasn't an exact location, but it was north of the Outer Banks. So they know where it's going. It's heading for Cape Cod, the Atlantic. Early fall foraging. That's usually where the white sharks in the northern Atlantic typically migrate, and they spend the summer up there. So, I'm just saying, Jaws is real. It is. Oh, man, look, I am totally. Oh, I got the whole. I am saving this link forever. The latest ping is crazy. It is all. It's between the Carolinas and New York now. And it's probably already there. This is fascinating. And it gives you all the. I can't believe I didn't know about this. I'm going to save this. This is fascinating to see. Now I don't want to do the show, and I just want to look at the shark tracker. Totally shocked. Let's see. A naked man was arrested. He tried to abduct a 7-year-old girl at a Portland park. How is this guy not 6 feet under?
18: Yes.
0: I mean, that's how people get shot. Oh, and he's nasty. Oh, he's grody and nasty, and he's hairy in his long hair and back moles. So, 7-year-old girl Saturday at a park. He was stopped by a bystander. It was 7 p.m. The police got reports of a naked guy running through the park for 10 minutes before he tried to pull this girl away from her mom. Another caller said the man tried to punch other people in the head. The suspect grabbed the girl, started pulling her away. Her mother held onto her arm. She was lifted off the ground during the fight. Her father, mother, and other bystanders punched and slapped him, trying to free the kid. Somebody else used pepper spray. This is why lead works. Just saying. They arrested the 31-year-old the guy who did it. They booked him on charges of first and second degree attempted kidnapping, first degree custodial interference, third degree assault, and harassment. The girl was treated for scratches, and she was also evaluated by paramedics. They said she was unharmed, thankfully. Doesn't it seem like these things are getting more and more of these stories, and these people are getting more and more brazen? 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
1: Welcome back to the program. Dana Lash with you. And we're at the bottom of this third hour. And been following everything from the left-wing violence that the president talked about, that the Marco Rubio has talked about, as well as the election interference. Although China's insisting that these are all lies. I mean, that's, they're just, it's all lies. They haven't done anything. Really? I find that. And nobody believes that, actually. Nobody at all believes any of that. This has been something that has been discussed. What was it, back in 2016, we were talking about voting machines going out of California. I'm not even getting into the number of CCP officials who've had to step down from elected office. They did climb, because they started as drivers for people like Dianne Feinstein, CCP entities, and then they became full-on elected officials for Democrats. There you go. So we've known this. A couple of other things to get into. We've got, it's kind of a weird news day. Oh, I got to talk about Olive Garden, because this was mentioned before. Olive Garden isn't bad. I haven't eaten there in forever. I don't think we have one around here. Was it the Never Ending Stick? Never Ending Breadstick
2: Impossible.
1: That they have?
2: Yeah, Never Ending Stick's Impossible.
1: I loved the, I asked AI to write a commercial for Olive Garden. And that was a thing that went viral a few years ago. It was funny. They have a Never Ending Pasta Pass. And they said the Pasta Pass sale apparently started yesterday. Someone asked them, quote, are you able to order pasta for family using this pasta pass? Or is that exclusively for the person with the card at the table? Because it'd feel really weird with just one person having unlimited pasta while everyone else awkwardly waits. And so Olive Garden said, no, the never-ending pasta pass is only for use by the pass holder whose name is printed on the pass. Passes are personalized and non-transferable. Pass holders must present a valid photo ID along with the pass at the time of ordering. Wait. Why does the pasta pass and Olive Garden have better security than our regular voting? Huh? Why? Why aren't they should just run our elections at this point? This is crazy. So you have to have a voter ID for the pasta pass at Olive Garden, but you don't need an ID to go and vote in many states. Hold up. Is Olive Garden racist? I was told that if you believe in voter ID, then that's racist. It's what we were told reliably, Kane. We were informed this. I mean, you literally have to have ID to get the never-ending pasta pass. That's crazy. So, I don't know. Oh, I like that idea. We should do that here. It's like they even have like a backup. Personalized, non-transferable. Have a valid photo ID along with the pass. You have to have all of that to get the pass. And then to use the pass, you still have to have photo ID, even though you had to have your photo ID to get the pass. You still have to have your photo ID when you present the pass. That's more secure than our elections, ladies and gentlemen. Dare I say that it seems as though we view pasta, never-ending pasta, maybe we put a little bit more reverence towards that than we do voting? We think that somehow that's more precious than voting? I mean, I don't know about you, but I think I'm calling shenanigans on that. That's wild. So that's some of the latest. Also now, hold up, I found this. Where is this at? Because have you guys been hearing all of the stuff about the lettuce? We talked about it yesterday. the people were asking if Olive Garden like used any of that lettuce or anything like that. So I saw this thing where I guess they had found there's a plate. I don't know if I want to say the name. They found a place federal. So CBS says federal health officials say they found the source of the nationwide cyclosporiasis outbreak that made everybody sick. And it is a California supplier. They provide lettuce to Taco Bell,

0: Target, Whole Foods, Costco, apparently. Oh, man, there's a lot. They provide a lot. And there's a guy in Ohio who has sued Taco Bell and Taylor Farms because he had explosive deuces. He became seriously ill. He ate several Taco Supremes. I am so glad I've not had a Taco Supreme as of late. They said it was the shredded iceberg lettuce. It's always a lettuce. That's always the lettuce. And that's apparently what did it. Taylor Farms. And apparently they got chopped lettuce like everywhere in like your grocery stores, all of that stuff. And again, do you know, just to remind everybody, do we know where the cyclosporiasis comes from? You guys know where it comes from? You guys remember? Yeah, it comes from duty. Yeah, it means, okay, so how did it get here? Because that means there's duty in it. That's what it means. There's literal poop in it. Human waste in the lettuce. How? I want to know how. Now, the trace back investigation, where is the lettuce that comes from the California supplier? Where does it originate? Kane, would you like to know?
1: Oh, no. I do.
0: Mexico.
1: Of course.
0: Comes from Mexico.
1: They have good water there?
0: Taylor Farms is based in Salinas, California. It's the major supplier. The lettuce came from Mexico. So I feel pretty confident in saying that people were deucing in the fields. Kane, how else does this happen?
2: Look, everyone knows that you don't drink the water when you're in Mexico, right? So maybe they're using that water to water these heads of lettuce. And now we've got bad Mexican water that's obviously human poop water.
0: I'm going to ask the internet.
2: Watering these heads of lettuce.
0: The Taylor Farms lettuce get contaminated by people in the field. I'm going to just ask and see what it says. Let's see. Oh, yeah, apparently they did. Yep. Either contaminated water or when there's no sanitation in the field.
2: Yep.
0: So people are just either deucing in the water and then spraying the water on the lettuce or deucing right on the lettuce. One of the two.
2: Yeah. They think it's They think it's what plants crave.
0: That's literally it. Ugh. You know what doesn't? You know how you don't get this? In lettuce that you chop yourself. Because you can wash it all off. Although, would you really, I wouldn't even want to eat lettuce knowing if it had that on there and I washed it off, I still wouldn't eat it. You know what I mean? You got to scrub with soap that stuff. I'm not going to just wash it. Like if you grab a dog turd with your hand, are you just going to like run it under some water? No. You know what I mean? Like, no. Boo. This is crazy. So Steve says Deucin' in the Fields is his favorite Steely Dan song.
2: That's not the name of it.
0: What? There's like almost 2,000 people that have been sick. 94 hospitalizations. And apparently, though, there's people are saying, no. The CDC's tally is way behind the tallies of other states. So it's probably more than that. So Michigan said they had more than 5,000 cases confirmed Friday. 102 hospitalizations. Now, here's the other thing. Taylor Farms had this exact same situation a year ago. E. coli to the onions. McDonald's had to briefly stop using onions on its quarter pounders. So they said that the cyclosporiasis begins about a week after infection, and then the illness can be like 2 days to 2 weeks. So, yay. I mean, good heavens. Just it sounds like there's a wide berth there. So you're supposed to wash your produce, obviously, cook all your food when possible. I just think that that's, I'm just saying it. Maybe we should stop sourcing stuff from Mexico.
1: Yeah.
0: Let's not say we did, right? Let's just stop getting from that.
2: If I'm a company that sells that vegetable wash spray or something that is supposed to combat stuff like this, I'd be right now massively advertising my product.
0: Exactly. I love how they advertise their greens. 21 grams of protein. Do they tell you where that protein's from?
1: 2 grams?
0: Yeah, you're going to lose even more. Guess how much protein you're going to lose. Good heavens. All right, so this... So don't eat the lettuce. That's all I'm saying. Just don't eat the lettuce. It's just let's...

0: not and say you did. All right. The other couple of other things to get you set up with. Also, note from the management. I'm going to be out next week. Sadly, not for vacation. We'll have lots to discuss when I get back. You'll be able to see a lot of it for the program when I return. So I will be out next week, and then back the following. And, but I'll be on social media and all of that stuff still. So just an FYI on that. And you can, obviously we'll have stuff going out on Substack still, Chapter and Verse, as well as Facebook and YouTube. And make sure you get our podcast too. If you miss anything earlier in the show, you can download the podcast, and you can also download it if you miss anything this week, because we got it all saved up there for you. We have more to come. We have Today in Stupidity on the way as we move. 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
5: 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Chelan, Leavenworth, Westport. Doesn't matter where you're headed, you're getting there on roads that are a construction nightmare right now. Lane closures, sudden stops on the freeway, detours that dump you into traffic you didn't expect. One second you're cruising, the next you're slamming the brakes because some dude ahead of you didn't see the cones in time. 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
0: Welcome back to the program. Dana Lash with you. It is Friday. We made it, guys. We made it to Friday. Woo! I know. Everyone's like, this has been a week. I was looking at, just to give you an idea of how much the left does not want to talk about everything POTUS said yesterday. Here's the headline from New Yorker, MSN. Trump drags America deep down the rabbit hole. Okay. And what issue do you take? There was a lot of fraud that was proven. And it's like they're running defense for China, especially where it concerns voting machines. They're running defense for China. Not very America first. So that's, they've been just trashing this. Oh, it's, he was claiming that the U.S., we have U.S. election vulnerabilities, etc. They are really trying to act like that didn't exist. I mean, China, here's the other thing. One of the, that he got into with his address is that there, I mean, not just the issue with voter rolls, but the issue with, as Red State put it, a digital dossier on everybody who's voting. The CCP, there, I mean, that's what came out in these classified documents is that the CCP is also stealing personal data. And you're looking at, what, over 220 some odd million American voters that have been compromised. It is a huge, huge haul. Catherine Herridge was reporting on it about how this plus other records like the 2015 security clearance stuff, the health data, which, I mean, there's going to be a lot of, you get all that personal data, you can engage in fraud. It was reported as, quote, China's illicit acquisition of 220 million U.S. voter files. Even CNN. Now, here's where the left is differing. So you had like MSN that was saying, oh, this is, we're just going down the rabbit hole. But CNN is like, yeah, this is an alarming disclosure. They're even admitting this is alarming. That they carried out the largest compromise of election data in history, 220 million Americans. And that includes, by the way, your name, your address, your phone number, your political party preference, any other sensitive data that's required to vote. That is huge. That's unprecedented. And they assigned, the intelligence even shows that China assigned a data exploitation unit specifically to this new effort of compromising our data protections. So, incredibly significant. And so he was reiterating they've been collecting data. They had 22 million security clearance applications in 2015, known as SF86, the roadmap to your life that was hacked by China. That's what Catherine Herridge reported. So the threat comes from the data. You can weaponize voter rolls, healthcare records, security clearance applications that you can build a profile for every single American citizen. And you can use that for fraudulent voter registration, identity theft, or targeting Americans for recruitment by China. You know, people like Tim Walz, though he's already been recruited. That is significant. So it's not just about them getting the data. It's also about how it's used. And they released some emails that were very heavily redacted. Lorraine has a lot of this up at Substack, by the way, chapter and verse. The Trump Sounds Alarm Over Election Integrity. This is why getting the SAVE Act passed is incredibly important, right? And yes, it also, there's a lot of this stuff that's already been out there, right? Lorraine went through everything in the vulnerabilities folder. The White House had, the release came in four different categories. You had vulnerabilities in our electronic voting systems, China's acquisition, exploitation of data, the whole nine yards. You need to go read the whole piece. There's a lot there to process. But it's important. We have today in stupidity. Oh. Kane, what do we got?
10: Well, it could have been Home Depot in Dearborn, Michigan, where they put up all these signs in their store that are in Arabic. Mm-hmm. That was always fun. But cut 21, Mom Donnie's got a housing expert out there talking to you. Listen to this.
11: Our city is turning the corner on tenant power. When we organize, we win results. The Mamdani administration is emboldening us so that we no longer tolerate the violence of evictions as a matter of business as
10: okay.
11: usual.
10: If you don't pay your bills,
0: why does she look like a masked
10: housing,
0: Paddington Bear?
10: Well, she's on the left. But you get evicted when you don't pay your rent. That's how it works. This eviction freezing and eviction equals violence is absurdity.
0: It is absurdity. You don't have a right to live in someone else's property. That does it for us today. I'll be out next week, back after. You can follow along Facebook, YouTube, podcast, like and subscribe. God bless. Have a great weekend.
12: I like it hot.
13: Beg your pardon?
12: Can you make it hot for me, Dan?
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12: Yeah, my sorry old water heater.
13: Oh.
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15: A lettuce recall. On Lisa Brady, Fox News. Taylor Farms just confirming it is voluntarily removing all iceberg lettuce sourced from central Mexico, based on information provided by the FDA. This after federal health officials announced an apparent link between a restaurant chain and a parasite-driven outbreak in multiple states.
16: The CDC is now saying that more than 1,600 people who got sick reported eating at Taco Bell restaurants in five states: Indiana, Kentucky, Michigan, Ohio, and West Virginia.
15: Yeah. Fox's Natalie Chuck, the common denominator believed to be lettuce, possibly grown in Mexico. Taco Bell already removing that lettuce from its supply chain. Taylor Farms, based in California, says as a potential source of the outbreak, they've removed all iceberg lettuce from the region indefinitely, but also saying no Taylor Farms branded salad kits contain iceberg and are not associated with the outbreak. The cause of many more cyclospora cases in other states remains under investigation. Hundreds of wildfires in Canada still blanketing parts of the U.S. in a smoky haze.
17: My nose kind of starts hurting and my throat is dry. Just uncomfortable, like you feel like you're getting a cold.
15: Prompting continued air quality alerts. Fox Weather's Katie Byrne in Cleveland.
18: Health officials warn the smoke is especially dangerous for kids, older adults, and people with breathing problems. Right now, we have more than 100 million Americans in 15 states under these air quality alerts. That's from the Midwest to the Northeast, even dipping into the South a little bit. Right now, officials say the safest place to be is indoors with air conditioning and filtered air if you can. But forecasters say relief is on the way as soon as tonight for some folks, but definitely tomorrow as storms move into the region and help clear the air.
15: Detroit's air quality ranking worst in the world at times. Just getting reports of explosions in an Iranian port city where U.S. airstrikes hit bridges yesterday. Ongoing tug of war for the Strait of Hormuz. 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

0: of our nation's capital, Washington, D.C. 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Team Fox. A clear, fresh voice cutting through the noise to tell the truth. It's the Guy Benson Show. Filling in for Guy Benson, here's Ross Kaminsky.
1: Happy Friday. I'm Ross. It is so great to be back. I guess everybody else was busy because Christine asked me to come back and do another show for Guy, and it is my honor and privilege every time I have the chance to fill in on this great show. We have a ton of stuff to do today. We have tremendous guests. In reverse order, economist Steve Moore, chief political correspondent for the Washington Examiner, Byron York, who will be about an hour from now. And then later this hour, in about half an hour-ish, we're actually going to be joined by Governor Jared Polis, the governor of Colorado. And I'm in Colorado, and I've known Governor Polis for a long time, but he's really made a little bit of national news recently, just in the last couple of days, by coming out and making some statements against socialism, which seems to be taking over his party. And so I'm very much looking forward to having him on the show. And I think you're going to find it an interesting conversation hearing from a Democrat governor. And I just want to talk briefly, if I might, about Colorado politics. And then I'm going to get to President Trump's speech last night. I have a lot of things to say about that as well. But let me just do a couple of quick things about Colorado politics because it's so nuts, right? It's nuts probably to the same extent as Manhattan politics, or maybe even crazier, because there's actually stuff to talk about on the Republican side. And not that Republicans are going to win anything in the major elections, but the whole thing, what we're going through in this state is so crazy, in large part because over the last 15 or 20 years, we've had this massive influx of people from California. And I won't get into all the nuts and bolts about that. I'll just say they didn't leave California because they disliked the politics. They left for other reasons, and they came here and brought that politics with them. And they've turned this state initially from light red to purple to light blue. And now we're deep blue. So there is not one Republican elected statewide in Colorado. I don't mean there's no Republicans holding elected office. I mean in offices that everybody in the state would vote on. So governor, attorney general, secretary of state, state treasurer, or U.S. senator. And then there's like University of Colorado stuff. There's one or two elections there that are statewide. Not one of those people is Republican. So just to give you a sense of what Colorado is like now. And we know who the next governor is going to be because we know who won the Democratic primary. He's the current attorney general of the state of Colorado. His name is Phil Weiser. Don't ever forget, by the way, I don't remember where I heard this, but it stuck with me forever. And I bet it'll stick with you forever once you hear it. AG does not stand for attorney general. It stands for aspiring governor. Don't ever forget that. I think I might have first heard that about Elliot Spitzer, who was out in New York. So anyway, we know who the governor is going to be. He's very liberal. I believe he's more liberal than Governor Polis, but he's going to win, and he's going to win by a lot. Part of the reason he's going to win by a lot is not just because we're a blue state. It's because of who the Republicans have nominated. There were three Republicans in the primary contest. One was a very sane, perhaps not extremely inspiring, but sane, experienced, competent woman. She's a state senator right now. She's on the state joint budget committee. If you want to know, her name is Barb Kirkmeyer. But anyway, she was the only sane candidate of the three Republicans on the primary. She lost to the guy I'm going to tell you about now by a fraction of a percent. So the guy who won, his name is Victor Marx, M-A-R-X, which is not his actual name, by the way, and nobody seems to know why he changed his name, but he did. And just to give you a sense of how this is all going to play out, and for you to just imagine what the opposition research is going to be like on Victor Marx, I'll tell you one thing, and then we're going to play an audio clip. He runs what he calls a high-risk ministry. And I will say, when he gets up and starts preaching, he is very, very, very charismatic. Extremely charismatic, good storyteller. And he has told a story about going into dangerous places like ISIS-controlled territory and rescuing women and children from sex slavery. Now, it appears that that's not true. And it appears that what's actually happened is he would maybe train some person who's in some group that's actually going to do that. And he would give them some firearms training or something like that, or hand-to-hand combat training. So he would train a person. Then that person he trained would go back to whatever organization, governmental organization, whatever it is that he's involved with. They would go rescue a bunch of people. And then Victor would claim that he and his group rescued those people when actually, and this is going to sound like sarcasm, but it's not sarcasm. Beyond the training, it seems like the only thing they ever really did was buy stuffed animals that said some sort of Christian religious stuff when you squeezed them and gave out the stuffed animals to the people who were rescued. So that's Victor Marx. And his story, that's like the least strange part of his story. So just to give you a sense now of the Republican nominee for governor in Colorado, this is the audio clip from an interview with a local reporter named Kyle Clark. This is now the thing that Victor is most famous for in Colorado. Clip 43, please.
2: Your claim that your abusive stepfather forced you to kill a man when you were 7 years old, is that the only person you've ever killed?
3: Well, I would say as a child, yes.
2: Do you think that you've killed people as an adult?
3: Does it matter?
1: And there's more where that came from. By the way, what you heard there was, hey, you know what, Joel, can you play that again? And then I'll tell you where to pause it.
2: Your claim that your abusive stepfather forced you to kill a man when you were 7 years old, is that the only person you've ever killed?
1: Okay, pause it there. Okay, so you hear that deep breath. Now, in the clip we just played, he pauses for 5 seconds before answering the reporter. I edited that just to not waste too much of your time. But when it really happened, he paused for about 15 or 16 seconds. And if you have time later today, try pausing anything for 15 or 16 seconds and see how long that feels like. He sat there for 15 or 16 seconds, kind of looking up and thinking about how he wanted to answer the question whether that person that he says he was forced to kill when he was 7 years old was the only person he killed. And it went on from there. And then he talked about kind of like, well, maybe I was in a war zone, or maybe I went to rescue some people and maybe some people got in the way and needed to die, that kind of thing. But so this is the candidate. And what's fascinating to me is partly that Republicans nominated him. I'm unaffiliated, by the way. And I chose this year to participate in the Democratic primary. I've never voted for a Democrat in a general election for any major office, and I'm not going to start now. But I wanted to participate in that primary because it seemed like that's where all the action was. Anyway, that's part of what's going on in Colorado. We'll talk about the other side, the socialist side, in much more detail with Colorado Governor Jared Polis coming up in 20 minutes or so. That's going to be a remarkable conversation. But I want to take maybe 5 minutes now to talk about President Trump's speech last night, his primetime speech. And you know what? In a way, what's interesting to me about that speech is I don't think it's worth more than about 5 minutes. Now, the president said a lot of stuff about China. And in fact, let's hear an example of that with clip 53, Joel.
4: Over a period of years, starting during the 2020 election cycle, the People's Republic of China carried out what is believed to be the largest compromise of election data in history, resulting in China's illicit acquisition of 220 million U.S. voter files.
1: This is a strange claim, and there were a lot of strange claims in Trump's speech last night. And I will say, generally, it seemed like the president took a whole bunch of things that had a tiny kernel of truth in them and then spun them up into these very big things where he either made misleading conclusions or is hoping that we would make incorrect conclusions. But when you hear about, just as an example, China having, well, he said 220 million. The number doesn't matter that much. Voter registration files, you know, data on voters. I just want you to understand something. In many states, I think it's most states, that data that would have stuff like your name, I think it has your birthday, what political party you're registered with, basic voter registration data like that is available. Some states it's free. Some states it's not free. Here in Colorado, you don't even have to have a reason as far as I can tell. You go on the Secretary of State's website and for $50, you can download an Excel spreadsheet that has the whole voter roll. I don't know for sure if it's an Excel spreadsheet. It's something. You can get that data that Trump is saying China hacked for $50. $50 for $1,000. And I'm pretty sure, by the way, I'm pretty sure someone can check my math on this, that the Chinese government has more than $50. So if they want to spend more for $1,000, they could get a subscription here in Colorado that will feed them updated voter rolls and all kinds of other election information almost in real time. And lots of states are like that. And I think this is part of the reason that the first reaction to Trump's speech last night was a lot of, wow, big if true. But as people look at the documents more, right, the declassified documents that they've posted, I think what folks are telling themselves now, maybe not true and maybe kind of old and maybe not even big if true. And it seems like the more we think about the speech, the more it turns into a nothing burger. Now, it was, I'll give you a couple tactical things about the speech if I were doing political communications advice for Donald Trump, which clearly I'm not. So first, he started the speech with this laundry list of accomplishments, and he talked about economic stuff and crime and all these things, and some of which are actually quite real achievements. Crime is down, although I don't think the federal government has much to do with that. The border is under control. The federal government has everything to do with that. That's a very serious achievement. And then, you know, other things, the cost of living isn't really down, but he's pretending that it is. Whatever, it's politics. He can try to get away with that, and we can figure out if it's true or not. But he started with this laundry list of stuff that you would expect to hear more as a campaign trail speech and not a primetime Oval Office speech. And I thought that was a mistake, not just because I thought it missed his point, whether or not you agree with his point, it wasn't on point, but also because I thought it was boring. And that's one thing, you don't ever want to start a speech with the boring part. And President Trump in particular never wants to be boring, but he kind of was. So that to me was a major issue there. And then the other thing that I'll say, and this is more of a macro point, and we'll get to it more a little bit later in the show, probably, if we have time. And that is, throughout all of the stuff that he said about China doing this and systems being vulnerable to that, not once during his entire speech did he claim that a vote was actually changed through some foreigner or an American messing with the tabulation systems, messing with the counts, messing with the machines. He didn't claim it even once. It reminds me of the famous Sherlock Holmes story, Silver Blaze, which Sherlock Holmes solved because he realized that the guard dog did not bark that night. It was a very strange thing, because you know that if President Trump had evidence that a vote had been changed by a machine to benefit Joe Biden, he would have said it. He would have said it five times, and it didn't come up once. That was very, very interesting. I'm Ross Kaminsky, in for Guy Benson.
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14: A new op-ed says Democrats in Washington state are bragging about GDP growth. Jason Rantz wrote that op-ed.
15: GDP growth in Washington is higher than the national average, and yet if you look at where those growth numbers are coming from, it's from AI. They're trying to actively ban AI in Washington state. Both Seattle and Spokane, the two largest cities in the state, have decided to put these one-year moratoriums on growth of data centers.
13: Jason Rantz, every afternoon, 3 to 7 on Seattle Red.
16: Is the volatility of the stock market driving you crazy? 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
18: Nick, you know what my dad always used to say?
19: Oh, which thing? Let me guess. If you put anything on a hot dog besides mustard, it's un-American?
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1: Kaminsky and for Guy Benson, thank you for sharing some of your afternoon with me. 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And I hope you will consider subscribing for free. It's free and it's worth at least twice that much. Now, I somehow missed this news until literally just a few minutes ago, and I'm looking at headlines on my phone during that break there, and I see this, and I just, like, these people can't catch a break. And I sort of hate sharing sad news, although it could have been much sadder. And so I'm going to look at that as the upside here. I'm looking at Channel 4 News website from San Antonio, Texas, and that same area where Camp Mystic got wiped out with all those kids dying around Kerrville in Texas. I guess these guys are having catastrophic flash flooding again. And this news story again from News 4 in San Antonio, catastrophic flash floods have killed two people and forced hundreds of rescues in areas still reeling from devastating floods a year ago. Now, I want to take a moment and look on the bright side of this. That's not sarcasm, right? Because we know what happened last time. So this time, warnings came out much earlier. A lot of residents of Kerr County said they got more warnings. They got them earlier. The forecast warned people move to higher ground now. Some spots on the river, you may recall, the river is called the Guadalupe, rose by more than 30 feet. And also in this news story, apparently they're getting more rain today and tonight. And some of the rivers down there, that one, others as well, are expected to potentially reach the highest levels that have ever been recorded. So this is pretty nuts. But meanwhile, what last time, so many people, especially children, died. This time, rescuers on boats and helicopters, and, you know, they had like 2,000 first responders that they sent out with evacuations well before the worst of the flooding hit. So it's a much better response. But they've saved over 200 people so far, including stranded drivers, people trapped in homes. Of the couple people who died, one of them was from somewhere out of town and didn't understand, like, don't drive near the rivers when this stuff is happening, and got washed away. I think there was another gentleman down near Uvalde that happened to him as well. And then a third guy lived in a mobile home, and his home got washed away, and they knew it was coming. So I'm not exactly clear on the details. Like, he was able to get on the phone with somebody at some point before he got washed away, and his wife was literally praying for him. But by the time they found him, he had passed away already. I feel so bad for these people, you know, and I think thoughts and prayers is overused sometimes, but, you know, I think that's all I've got right now. Maybe all you've got right now. And if that's all we got, we'll send them. We'll send them our thoughts and prayers. And as bad as it is that two or three people have died, if we are talking about rivers reaching levels like last time or even more than last time, and it's only a couple of people and they save hundreds, well, that's something to be grateful for. I'm Ross Kaminsky in for Guy Benson.
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5: Hey, it's Jason Rantz. 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Chelan, Leavenworth, Westport, doesn't matter where you're headed, you're getting there on roads that are a construction nightmare right now. Lane closures, sudden stops on the freeway, detours that dump you into traffic you didn't expect. One second you're cruising, the next you're slamming the brakes because some dude ahead of you didn't see the cones in time. 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
1: Let me share with you just a couple of sentences from a Facebook post that's gotten a lot of attention here in Colorado and now nationally. And I quote, "Socialism dangerously concentrates political and economic power together. Government should be an independent check on the private sector, not the owner of it and not controlled by it." That was posted by Colorado's governor, Democrat Jared Polis, who happens also to be a friend of mine and joins us now on the Guy Benson Show. Jared, you kicked the hornet's nest in your own party with that one.
2: Well, you know, I'm really tying in a lot of what's happening. As you know, a lot of people across the country, certainly most Democrats, are not fond of President Trump for a variety of reasons. But the socialism that he's exercising, literally buying government shares in Intel, having the Pentagon buy MP materials, literally taking over the economy. What I'm trying to point out is when you concentrate political power and economic power, you are simply giving even more power to the government. And that's exactly what Trump's doing.
1: So I get it. I get you're a Democrat and you want to talk about Trump. But and look, I agree with you on not liking Trump doing that stuff. But socialism right now is really a problem in the Democratic Party and not in the Republican Party. And as a real political matter, like fights among Democrats. And I'm very curious how you see this. You're the most prominent Democrat in the state of Colorado, and you've made a public statement that you don't want socialists to destroy Colorado, and neither do I, because I live right here in this same state with you. So how are you thinking about this simmering, it's more than simmering, boiling over socialism? And we're going to have an outright socialist anti-Semite as the congresswoman from Denver.
2: Well, I mean, first of all, this is nothing new for me. I've always been a strong capitalist. I mean, the greatest force for prosperity is free enterprise. As a Democrat, you know, prosperity is needed, strong social safety net, funding for our schools, healthcare, all those things come from a vibrant, successful private sector, not one owned by the government. So, yeah, I mean, look, the Democrats are going to have, I hope, you know, 200 and some Congress people in the next session, and maybe 5 or 6 or 7 of them might be socialists. But I'm more concerned about the governing party, which we talked about. The Republicans governing are exercising socialism. They're literally buying, thankfully, they're minority shares. They haven't bought control of these companies. But the problem is when a government owns 10-20% of a company and they're going through a government regulatory process to get something done, you know there's going to be favoritism there. This is what China does. Their military owns a large percentage of their economy. That's the direction our country is going, literally the Pentagon owning 15% of America's top rare earth producer that puts the government into the mining and magnet business. And that's wrong. That should be the private sector.
1: So I feel like I'm driving a car where the alignment is slightly out of balance. So the car is turning left and I need to grab the steering wheel and get us back on the road. Because I don't want you to spend all your time talking about Republicans. We can do that. You know the Democratic Party much better than I do. Because like I said, you're the top Democrat in this state. And I'm curious how you see the dynamics playing out with young people who seem to be like, you're definitely to my left. These people are way to your left.
2: I'm younger than you too, I think. So,
1: and you're younger than I am too. That's right. Yeah. But not better looking. But
2: I don't know about that. Taller for sure. But you have more hair.
1: So seriously, what do you make? And I don't need the nuts and bolts of partisanship. This could be more of a philosophical question. But what do you make of so many 20-something, especially 20-something college-educated white women supporting socialism?
2: Well, I don't know what race or gender they are. I mean, I'm certainly worried about people supporting socialism. And, you know, the case I make to Democrats, I know, you know, your show, this is all Democrats listening to this. So this is just among friends, right? No Republicans right. Listen to this show. So just among us friends, I mean, as Democrats, we care about things like funding our public schools, like universal health care. No socialist economy accomplishes that. Every country in Europe is capitalist. They have free universal health care. In fact, to be a member of the EU, you need to have a market economy. It's actually in their bylaws, written right in. So we can either go the route of, you know, socialist countries. countries where you lose health care, you lose funding for the schools, government buys businesses. Like, sorry, the Republicans are doing right now, but I could say, you know, I'm just as against it if the Democrats do it. I'm not, it's not a partisan thing. So I'm concerned about the rise of socialism in both parties. Absolutely. I don't see it as a partisan thing, but I think what people need is basic economics education. This stuff doesn't work. It's bad for the economy, bad for prosperity, bad for the private sector, and it only cements more control in the hands of the government.
1: One of the things that you and I have debated over the 20 years or so that we've known each other is universal health care. You want government-run health care, and I don't. And I'm curious, given that you are so skeptical of the ability of government to do large things well, that... Well,

0: and again, it's not a left-right Republican-Democrat thing, are things like, why are Americans paying 3 to 5 times as much for the exact same prescription drug that people can buy in Europe or Canada at a fraction of the cost? I mean, made in the same factory, same time, we're paying 5 times as much. We're kind of being made fools of. That's the frustration there. No, there should not be government-run hospitals like UK has. It should be, the payer piece is what I look at. Of course, every capitalist country except for us, every wealthy capitalist country has achieved universal health care. And I think that's an important thing that we should achieve.
1: But they have achieved it, but usually the results aren't as good as the United States results, but also they have much, much higher tax rates and lower standards of living than we do. Are you willing to make that trade? Are you willing to say, yeah, I'm going to raise everybody's tax rates by 10% or put some national sales tax to fund that? And so, yeah, let's do that. And then I got one more for you on healthcare.
0: No, well, first of all, we don't get better results. I wish we did. Our average lifespan is towards the bottom of the wealthy industrialized countries. We're in the middle of the pack. I mean, you look at European countries, Japan, on healthcare outcomes, on lifespans, on health. We don't do better. I mean, do we have great healthcare in our country? Does it exist? Sure. Can you get it? Sometimes. But we don't have better outcomes as a whole. Absolutely not. We don't need higher taxes for this. Frankly, we need lower taxes. We should be spending less on healthcare, not more. Let's just take a step back. We spend literally 16% of our gross domestic product on healthcare in this country. The average across the ECD, the wealthy nations, is 9%. So we almost spend twice as much, and we're in the middle of the pack. So I'm all for spending more if we're all super healthy and living longer, Ross. If the incentives were aligned, it could be worth it, right? I mean, what's more important than our health? I mean, 16% if we were all living to 96 and super healthy would be great. But we are not getting good outcomes.
1: So I will say part of the data for the United States that makes it look kind of mediocre is we have this part of the population that tends to get sick or die young for, gang stuff, and that makes the life expectancy look worse. But let me ask you one other quick thing on healthcare, and then we'll do some other stuff for a few minutes. So one of the things we've all seen in recent months is the exposure of all kinds of government fraud, Medicare fraud. Obviously, Minnesota is the poster child of this at the moment, but it's everywhere. And the losses, right? I mean, socialists like to talk about how bad it is that private health insurance companies earn profits. But the losses to governments from fraud dwarf on a percentage basis the profit margin in these private companies. So why would we want government to be running these massive systems when they have already demonstrated that they cannot keep up with the fraud?
0: Well, first of all, I'm arguing against socialism here, not for it, right? I mean, we in this country, we already have, it depends how you count it. We probably have 90% or so people have health care. So we're talking about maybe 10%. In some states, it's less than that. But no, I'm not talking about government-run hospitals or anything like that. What I'm talking about is the danger of government owning the means of production, right? Government shouldn't be owning pharmaceutical companies, owning and running hospitals. That's just in healthcare alone. They certainly shouldn't be owning steel companies or have, right now the deal that President Trump did with U.S. Steel has a golden share where he actually appoints a director, a presidentially appointed director of a company who's like their apparatchik overseer, who has to personally approve on behalf of the president any plant moving or closures or investments. That is socialism, and that's what I'm making the case against.
1: Yeah, so one other thing, actually, just so listeners understand what we're getting at here. Joelle, in a second here, I'll want you to play clip 44. So Governor Polis posted this note arguing against socialism, saying he does not want socialism to destroy the state of Colorado. And of course, neither do I. And there is a socialist state representative from northern Colorado who had a response for Jared. Clip 44, please.
2: Can someone tell Jared Polis that you can't have universal health care while protecting the profits of giant insurance companies? What we have here is one of the state's richest men who has made his entire tenure as governor about padding the pockets of those as wealthy as him, trying to convince us that the real threat is socialism. Colorado, we can do so much better.
1: Okay. I don't think you're trying to protect the profit margins of private insurance companies. It sounds to me like you would like to get rid of private insurance companies and have the government be the only payer. Just quickly, is that right, what I just said?

0: No, you can certainly have multiple payers. I'm not against having multiple payers. The key thing is to achieve universality like every country has. But what she did is kind of typical socialist talking points, just trying to play people against each other. I think that's wrong based on race, based on how much you're worth, based on gender. We're all Americans. We're all proud to be Americans. And frankly, you're never going to achieve universal health care like every other market economy in Europe has, unless you have a market economy. You need the prosperity and success of the private sector in a market economy to be able to have a basic social safety net. And you know, you and I might cut that off at different levels, Ross, and I get that. Like, I think nobody should starve in a wealthy, prosperous country. I mean, basic needs, you know, social safety net. But the only way to achieve that is to have a prosperous market economy, not a socialist economy.
1: Okay, so I think this is maybe more important than I thought to get to a very narrow point. What is your definition of universal health care? Because we've talked about, oh, does the government own the hospitals? You said no. Does the government own, do we get rid of private insurance companies? You said no to that as well. I think socialists would say yes to both of those. So what do you actually mean by universal health care?
0: Well, I mean, look, you have different versions of it in most other major countries. And, you know, some of them have six payers you choose from. Some have unlimited payers. Some have a basic, Medicare, whatever their equivalent is for all. And people get private insurance on top of that. But right now, we are spending way too much, too big a part of our economy. It's too big a tax on everybody. We're all paying it. I mean, sometimes some of it's hidden because your employer's paying part of it. Certainly, if you're on your own, you're seeing it yourself. But it's an outrageous system, and people are upset. I think that's one of the reasons people are, you know, screaming socialism, because they say, I don't like the way it's being done. They don't understand that if they actually want universal health care, they cannot do that through socialism. I mean, the healthcare system would deteriorate and fall apart. But of course, we should achieve it. I mean, it's not a radical thing. Every other capitalist market economy country does it. They all spend less than us, and that's effectively a lower tax rate than us.
1: We're talking with Colorado Governor Jared Polis. Got about 90 seconds left. Do you, so with socialists like that person who we just played the audio of, they automatically dislike and distrust basically any wealthy person. And you know that they are like that. Do you think that the fact that you are wealthy makes you a less effective spokesperson against socialism?
0: Well, I mean, I certainly ran for governor on my business background. I've created hundreds of jobs. I've created value. I've started businesses. I've brought innovation into the economy. That's not the only skill set you need to have as governor. I mean, I also was part of a legislative body. I started schools and was active in education. But it's certainly something the people of our country, Democrats, Republicans, independents, value. They value people from many different backgrounds. But certainly having that as part of your background has always been a net plus for me in Democratic primaries and general elections. I think people, Democrats overwhelmingly support the market economy. And that's why I think it's important to push back against socialists right now.
1: So I will just tell the Guy Benson audience the same thing that I tell my audience. Governor Jared Polis is a Democrat. He's well to my left. And I am telling my listeners that I suspect that our next government in Colorado, with the next governor and the next legislature, is going to make conservatives and libertarians like me long for the good old days of Governor Jared Polis. I'll give you the last 23 seconds because I like prime numbers.
0: Well, I think it's important, given who your listeners are, Republicans also push back against socialism in your own party. Government should not be buying shares of company. Support the market economy, the most powerful mechanism for wealth creation and success that we have. And it's time to make sure that we have strong support for a market economy. It's always have from both major political parties.
1: Governor Jared Polis, Democrat of Colorado. Thanks for making time for us, Jared. I'm very grateful.
0: Thank you, Ross. Take care.
1: Wow. All right. Quite a conversation. I think you can tell if you don't know Jared already. He's a very smart guy. He's very on top of the issues, very on top of the data. Let's ponder that for a couple of moments and then reconnoiter and talk about it a little bit more in the next segment. I am Ross Kaminsky in for Guy Benson.
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0: I'm Ross Kaminsky in for Guy Benson, coming to you from Denver, Colorado. We just spoke with the governor of Colorado. Proud to be able to bring you that conversation, bring you a conversation with a pretty significant Democrat. So, you know, so we don't hear those conversations all the time on talk radio, which tends to be a somewhat right-leaning place. So I thought that was great. For me, the thing that really stood out from that conversation was, well, I'll blame myself, perhaps, not entirely understanding what he meant when he said universal health care. Jared Polis talks about wanting universal health care all the time. And at the same time, he says he's against socialism. And that seems a little bit incongruous. And then he kept saying, well, no, I still want the hospitals to be private. I'm like, oh, okay. So what do you mean by government health care then? Because in Great Britain, right, for example, the hospitals are government owned. And then I said, well, so you want to eliminate the private health insurers then, and you just want to have government as a single payer. And he said, oh, no, that's not what I mean either. And so then he kind of got it more down to, well, everybody's got access to healthcare or something like that. And I'm still not entirely sure what that means. I will say, without taking even one baby step down the socialist road, because I am as anti-socialist as you could imagine, I do think he and many others have an absolutely legitimate point that there is no reason on God's green earth that this nation should be spending something like 16% of our GDP on healthcare. Regardless of the results, even if the results were a little better, it is way, way, way, way, way too much. This system is massively screwed up. It's not just pharmaceuticals, that's a part of it. But to the extent that Governor Polis said part of the reason these socialists are getting some attention and some traction is because of the healthcare system, I actually think he's got a real point there. The great Byron York from Washington Examiner next.
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8: Another tense day in the Middle East. On Lisa Brady, Fox News. Kuwait's army just reporting it intercepted ballistic missiles and drones in Kuwaiti airspace. Iran keeps attacking U.S. Gulf allies as the U.S. expands its airstrikes on Iran in an ongoing tug of war over the Strait of Hormuz.
0: The blockade is being enforced. Three ships as of this morning had been turned back, one disabled and one boarded by U.S. Marines. This has now, for the six nights in a row, we have seen the intensity of the airstrikes increase.
8: Fox's Mike Tobin in Tel Aviv. Bridges among the latest U.S. targets. CENTCOM just confirming another round of U.S. strikes underway, and the U.S. military also just reporting a fourth commercial vessel now redirected as part of the blockade. President Trump is urging Lindsey Graham's sister to run for a full term in the U.S. Senate.
9: President Trump is offering his complete and total endorsement to Senator Darlene Graham, the sister of South Carolina Republican Lindsey Graham, if she chooses to run for her late brother's Senate seat. That term expires the end of this year, and a Republican primary is set for next month to replace Lindsey Graham on the ballot. The president says Darlene Graham is a spectacular person and a true American patriot, and says he's asked her to run in the special primary for the good of the nation. Darlene Graham was sworn in this week as senator to serve out the rest of Lindsey Graham's term.
8: Fox's Jared Halpern at the White House, where the president says he made the request during an Oval Office visit. California-based Taylor Farms is voluntarily recalling all iceberg lettuce sourced from central Mexico. This after federal health officials announced an apparent link between that lettuce used by Taco Bell and a parasite-driven outbreak in multiple states. However, the cause of more illnesses in other states remains under investigation. Stocks finish lower, the Dow down 406 at the bell. 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

0: new generation of conservative talk. Right here, right now. 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Fox News. You're listening to The Guy Benson Show. Filling in for Guy Benson, here's Ross Kaminsky.
1: I'm Ross. Thanks so much for spending some time with me as Guy is out, well, doing whatever he's doing. I am so pleased to talk to Byron York. It's been a while since I've talked to Byron. He is one of the elite political reporters in this country. He's the chief political correspondent for the Washington Examiner. And if I might just take a moment of personal privilege to reminisce, Byron may or may not remember this, but and I have a terrible memory, and yet I remember it because it meant a lot to me. Some years ago, me, Byron, and Walter Williams, the incredible economist who has since passed away from George Mason University, sitting in a bar in Denver, having a beer or a glass of wine or something and talking. That was a great, great evening for me. And so I'll never forget that one, Byron. But anyway, it's good to talk to you.
2: Well, you need to go to a bar when you find yourself in Denver. So it was a pleasure to be there.
1: Mm-hmm. Let me run this by you. You probably heard this already, but if not, President Trump posted on Truth Social, I think, less than an hour ago, and I will summarize. He is asking Lindsey Graham's sister, Darlene, to run in the upcoming actual election to serve a full term in the Senate. And I don't know if you saw that already, but whether or not you did, what's your reaction?
2: Well, I'm not super surprised that the president might say this. I will say that I think, obviously, Governor McMaster in South Carolina could appoint anybody he wanted to. And it was my sense that the reason that he appointed Darlene Graham was, one, it kind of fit the moment. I mean, everybody was really stunned by what had happened to Lindsey Graham. And when something like that does happen, people sort of go back and think how much stuff that this person, Lindsey Graham, do. It was just, he played a really, really big role in so much of their political lives of the last 30 years. So I think it was kind of there was also a sense of kind of appreciation in the appointment. But I think the biggest reason for the appointment was whoever was appointed to the seat, if they wanted to run for re-election, they'd have a huge advantage because they would be running as the sitting senator from South Carolina. So it was my impression that Governor McMaster appointed Darlene Graham because she was not going to run.
1: Right.
2: That is, the other people who would announce their candidacies would all be on an even playing field.
1: Mm-hmm.
2: And he wouldn't have given one of them a huge advantage over the others. So I think that was the whole logic behind it, actually. And it's slightly surprising to hear the president say that. But of course, the president wants a senator who will really, really agree with him, and perhaps he senses that Darlene Graham would do that.
1: Do you think this is the kind of thing that President Trump would throw out there, sort of throw some spaghetti against the wall and see what sticks? Or do you think he would only put this out there if he had talked to her about it and thinks she would accept that challenge?
2: That's a great question there. And usually my experience with the president has been is that he's thought about when he does something. I mean, it may seem impulsive, but he's thought about it. He's talked it over with people. Has he talked it over with her specifically? I don't know. But clearly, if he's saying that, and I'm looking at it right now, the Truth Social post you just mentioned, it's something he's thought about.
1: All right. Let me switch gears, and I'm going to ask kind of a not switching gears, actually, very much. I'm going to ask you kind of a broad question. Now that Lindsey Graham has passed away, I would like to know something that you are thinking about that situation that is not something we all would have thought of already. Something because you're Byron York and you know these people and you know how these systems work. What is an interesting behind the scenes kind of thing or a story that you can share with us that you think people would like to know that they haven't heard 10 times already this week?
2: About the death of Lindsey Graham?
1: About Lindsey Graham himself, or about how his absence is changing any of the dynamics in the Senate, or anything you want to tell us?
2: Well, there's two things. The first thing I thought about was, Lindsey Graham came into office after Strom Thurmond, who served about half a century in the Senate. And Strom Thurmond ran for re-election at 94 years old, and he won, and he served his whole term and retired from the Senate at 100. And Ernest Hollings, who served in the Senate for 30 years or 40 years, to a very, very old age. And there's this sense that South Carolina essentially elected senators for life. And I remember one time, I think it was the 2008 campaign, and Graham was going around with his very, very good friend, John McCain. And 2008, I believe Graham was running again. I think he was first elected in 02. So he's running, and he said, "Well, we elect senators here for 50 years. Thank you very much."
1: Mm-hmm.
2: Life doesn't work that way sometimes. And that's all you can say about that. Now, as far as workings of the Senate are concerned, the other thing I thought was going over the things that Graham was involved in, which is basically everything that ran through the Senate for the last 30 years. And the House, I thought back to my first exposure to Graham was when he was in the House and was an impeachment manager for Bill Clinton. And he really attracted a lot of attention. He was really good at it. And so that's when people really first started taking notice of Lindsey Graham, was when he was one of the impeachers of Bill Clinton. But when you think about that, you think, man, things have really changed. The Senate is changing, and the Republican Party is changing. God knows the Democratic Party is changing. I'm not sure the next senator to be elected to that position is just going to be a carbon copy of Lindsey Graham in terms of his positions. And so I would be really interested to see. I think that the basic and Lindsey Graham was kind of the basic what they call the three stools conservatism, three-legged stool of conservatism, which is social conservative, economic conservative, and national defense conservative. And he was basically in that model. Mm-hmm. And that's not really the model for all of the party now. So I don't know how this is going to turn out. We don't know who's going to run. We don't know if what President Trump just said, which you started our conversation with, is going to hold the day. I just don't know, but it is a changing party, and Graham was kind of the throwback to an older time.
1: Yeah, that makes perfect sense. Give me a quick answer on one more question about this, and then I'm going to switch gears with you. We got about 5 minutes left. Like with every politician, you've got some agreements and some disagreements, and I felt that way about Lindsey Graham. But one of the things I always appreciated so much about Lindsey Graham was that he was the epitome of a happy warrior. Doesn't mean he was never in a bad mood. We know the whole Christine Blasey Ford Kavanaugh thing, which was one of his great moments. But that dude was a happy warrior. If I were to just ask you, all right, Byron, without even thinking about it, I want the first name that comes into your head as a gut reaction. Who's the next happy warrior in the Senate?
2: Who is the next, someone who's already there, but who...
1: Yeah. Yes. Yes.
2: That role.
1: Who's the second happiest warrior in the Senate? And is it a close second?
2: Do you have somebody in mind?
1: No.
2: Yourself?
1: No. I wish I did.
2: I'm having a hard time thinking of one, so I don't feel so bad now. You don't know one either. Who is it really kind of fills that role?
1: Well, that's okay. You don't have to spend a lot of time thinking about it. It's interesting enough that you didn't have one, right?
2: There's obviously there are people who love being senators. I mean, that's the goal in life for quite a few of them. But no, there's nobody who sort of relishes that role the way Graham did. Of course, McCain did. I mean, McCain was that active. I mean, he obviously angered a lot of Republicans. That was kind of what McCain did. But boy. boy was he was active, wanted to be involved in absolutely everything, and Graham was certainly of that cut.
1: So half an hour ago or so, we had Colorado Governor Jared Polis on the show, and he got in a little hot water with his own party recently by putting up a Facebook post trouncing socialism. Now, he may, as a guy who's worth $250 million or whatever he's worth, you know, he may not be the best messenger for anti-socialism, but you just wrote a piece for the Washington Examiner, What DSA Wants, Democratic Socialists of America. And we got about 3 minutes here, Byron, and I would just like you to educate me and our listeners a little bit on what the Democratic Socialists of America are really about. Because one of them, Byron, is about to be the next member of Congress from Denver, where I am.
2: It's really extraordinary, and people should know more about it. Obviously, the DSA is sort of the hot topic in the Democratic Party now with the various recent victories in New York and Colorado and in Washington, D.C. But it just happens that they have just released their 2026 national platform, and they imagine a world without capitalism. And here's what they say the world will be like. You'll have this wonderful job, and you'll only have to do as much as you want. You have no debt. You don't need health insurance. You don't pay a mortgage or have a landlord, because comfortable housing is a human right. Your retirement is publicly funded. Food, education, energy, medicine, and transportation aren't for-profit businesses. They are common goods and utilities. And so this is this wonderful world that they've created, which is a classless society, a world without poverty. And these are all quotes. I'm not just making this up.
1: Mm-hmm.
2: And so how are they going to do that? Well, basically, they're going to destroy the United States as we know it today. They want to replace the two-party system. They want to expand the House of Representatives into this just one huge body, and they want to eliminate the Senate. Okay, they just throw out the Senate. So there goes Article 1 of the Constitution. Then they would replace the president and the Supreme Court with an executive and a judiciary that are chosen by and are subordinate to Congress. Of course, Congress is just the super house. So there goes Article 2 and Article 3 of the Constitution. How do things happen? Like, how do you pick the judiciary without having a Senate? I don't know. They'll make something up. They want to get rid of the Pentagon. They want to get rid of the Department of War. They want to close overseas military bases. They want to get rid of prisons. They want to get rid of the police. I mean, this is stuff that they're seriously talking about. They want to give everybody a federal jobs guarantee. They would, quote, establish public ownership of the largest corporations and essential industries to ensure democratic control and accountability to the people. And of course, they're going to get all this money from enacting aggressive wealth taxes on the richest individuals. Now, what we've seen in the past is they'll talk about taxing billionaires. When they get in office, they realize, you know, there are not enough billionaires to do what we want. So they'll start going down and down and down on the income scale. And pretty soon, some guy who's making $120,000 trying to, you know, along with his wife in the household, is ending up paying just enormous amounts of taxes.
1: That's where the money is, right?
2: They
1: talk about soaking the rich, but the money is in the middle class.
2: You could take the entire 1% and confiscate their entire value, their entire net worth, not just what they make a year, but their entire net worth. And you still wouldn't have enough to do all this stuff. You've got to go after the middle class, where large numbers of people are. So it's an extraordinary document. If it sounds communist, I think you can make a pretty good case that that's what it is.
1: But I got to just read one quote from your article where you're quoting the platform. I love this line. Socialist feminism fights for queer liberation and the freedoms of all working class women. Oh my gosh, what a great line. Like, if I were writing an Onion or Babylon Bee story, pretending to write a platform for a socialist party, I'd write that.
2: Well, you know, I've had people respond to this piece today by saying, well, you know, they really do have very little public support. The fact is, the new kingmaker in the Democratic Party, the mayor of New York, Zarin Mamdani, that's what he is. He is a Democratic Socialist, a DSA member. Alexandria Ocasio-Cortez, kind of star of the House of Representatives. That's what she is. The two new DSA members who knocked off established Democratic incumbents, Daria Leza Avila Chevalier and Claire Valdez. That's who they are. Rashida Tlaib, she's a member. Leon Kairos out there in Colorado.
1: We're going to suffer through her. Sorry to interrupt you, Byron. We are going to suffer through her for at least 2 years, and then we'll see whether we can toss her out. Byron York is the chief political correspondent for the Washington Examiner. Great to talk to you again, Byron. It's been too long. Thanks for doing this.
2: Thank you. Bye-bye.
1: I'm Ross Kaminsky, and for Guy Benson, we'll continue the conversation right after this.
0: Filling in for Guy Benson, it's Ross Kaminsky.
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0: Kaminsky coming to you from Denver in for Guy Benson. Thanks so much to Guy and the whole team for having me back. Let me just do a couple minutes with you here on a story that troubled me a little bit yesterday. And I think most people, their eyes will glaze over when they see some of the headlines. So you won't really understand just what's going on. President Trump has made a lot of money while he's president, and it rubs a lot of people the wrong way. The whole crypto thing, I'm not going to relitigate all of that. I'm, like many people, probably a little bit numb to it. We know I don't think what he's doing is illegal. I don't like it. I won't say more there. But this new news that came out yesterday, I think, is on a somewhat different level. And I want to make sure you understand it. And you can decide whether or not it bothers you as much as it bothers me. But I just want to make sure you understand it. So Truth Social is owned by a company called Trump Media and Technology Group. So that's the parent company. They announced yesterday that they are launching an API, which is basically a way for their computer to talk to your computer so that your computer could read the Truth Social data a fraction of a second before it would show up on the website that everybody else uses to see. And what they're aiming to do here, and I'm just going to summarize this quickly in the interest of time. What they're aiming to do is to give high-speed financial markets traders access to President Trump's postings. Now, they're not saying it's only Trump, but that's really what this is about. Giving them access to the president's postings on Truth Social so they can go trade stock futures or oil or whatever and make a quick profit by knowing the information before anybody else, in return for which President Trump's company wants a whole bunch of money in subscription fees, which could then, of course, incentivize the president to put even more market moving stuff on social media instead of doing it some normal way. And I'm going to just put it gently. I'm really, really uncomfortable with this. I hope they reconsider. I have a feeling they won't. I'm Ross in for Guy.
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8: Hey, John, why don't you tell everybody why you started going to longevity medical clinic?
9: No, I don't want to do that. I can tell you, I started going to longevity medical clinic before I started doing these commercials, but that why I win is not important.
8: Oh, it absolutely is.
9: Okay. I'll tell you. I was a Sammamish City Council member, and whenever they had asked me to do the Pledge of Allegiance, I couldn't make it through the whole thing without crying. I know, it's so dumb. I mean, I know I'm patriotic, but what the heck? So I go into Longevity Medical Clinic and I explain this to them, that there's something wrong with my hormones or something. 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We balance all that stuff. 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
1: Thank you, Prevagen, and thank you to whoever picked that song for bumper music, because Peter Gabriel's Salisbury Hill is one of my top five favorite rock songs. Awesome. All right, I'm Ross from Denver, in for the awesome Guy Benson, and we got a bunch of stuff to talk about in this segment. I'm going to try to get two topics in here for you. I want to talk a little bit about the Iran war. I want to talk a little bit about President Trump's speech last night. So let's start with Iran. It does seem like the war is well and truly back on, and for that I say good. We should never have done that pause. We should never have done that MOU. The Iranians will never agree to or abide by any deal that the Americans should be making. They have been killing Americans since I was a kid, and they will never stop. And the only way to fix this is to stop them once and for all. And I don't even know that that's possible. But regime change is worth trying to do if it can be done without a ground invasion of Iran. Maybe we arm others. There's a whole big picture of maybes that I'm not going to get into right now. I will just say I'm glad we are back at it. I am not a neocon. I am not someone who cheers for wars. Iran is a special situation, and this needs to be done. So I caught a little bit of Jesse Waters' primetime last night on Fox News, and he had a great conversation with General Jack Keane, who is, you know, always one of my very favorite people to see on Fox. He's just a remarkable intellect and analyst. And the general offered a bunch of useful information about the new and large U.S. attacks on Iran and on bridges and all this stuff. But what I want to focus on for a second is a point that he made that wasn't about the tactics and the bombs and the missiles, but more of a political thing. And what he explained is something that many of us have thought for a long time, that I think President Trump was hoping was not true, but I think President Trump has probably, based on what's going on with the military activity right now, I think President Trump has probably figured out that this is true. Let's have clip 15, please, Joel.
2: I've never bought the fact that there's that much of a division. The guy that was ahead of the political side of this, Gaylabov, look at his best friend in life is Qasem Soleimani. They joined the IRGC together. They became generals together. He then moved to the diplomatic side and moved away from the military side of the IRGC. Soleimani went on to fame, obviously, and became established a professional relationship and a personal one with the Ayatollah, and nobody in between. And he ran, obviously, the entire foreign policy instrument of supporting the proxies. I believe these guys are much more on the same page than people think. They are committed to what Iran has always stood for.
1: That's an important and subtle point. And I think the point that the general makes there, that Iran intentionally created an image in the minds of some, and the only mind that really matters on this is Donald Trump, but created an image that Donald Trump decided to buy into for a while, and I think he's over it now, that there was this rational group of political leaders after the first group of political leaders was killed by Israel, working with the United States, but basically they were killed by Israel. And then the second group also kind of wiped out. And Trump talks about this all the time, right? He says, oh, we're on the third group. And he used to say, these guys are more reasonable and these guys want to make a deal and these guys aren't crazy. But I think they fooled Trump. And that's not a criticism of Trump necessarily, right? And there was only moderate risk, although we did kind of lose, but there was only moderate risk in trying to do a peace deal with them. I never would have thought that a peace deal would work, and it didn't. But it's not the end of the world to try. So now Trump, I think, has figured out what General Keane has said. They cannot be trusted ever, and there is no such thing as a moderate when it comes to the Iranian government. I'll put it another way, using a different part of the Middle East. And I say this as a Jewish, your Jewish talk show host for the day. I used to, and I suppose I still would, when talking about some of the different populations in the Palestinian territories or the government in the Palestinian territories, formerly Hamas, not anymore, but back when Hamas was running Gaza, and comparing them to the government in the West Bank run by Abbas, what I would say is, you know, people would talk about Abbas being a moderate, the Palestinian Authority being moderate. And I said, yeah, if your definition of extreme versus moderate is the extremists want to kill every Jew today and the moderates want to kill every Jew next week, then okay, I'll go along with your claim that he's a moderate.

0: Rubio is for it. We're pretty sure Pete Hegseth is for it. I'm pretty confident that Mike Waltz at the United Nations is for it. I haven't asked him, but I bet he is because he understands the situation. And so J.D. Vance, in a sense, he has a lot staked on this because clearly the guy wants to be president. And that's fine. That's not a criticism. Okay, he's a politician. He's ambitious. Good. Want to be president. No problem. And he's out on an island as the guy who really wants and needs the peace deal to work. But it troubled me a bit when he's talking with Joe Rogan, kind of making excuses as to why it's not working and blaming everyone but Iran. So when he was talking with Joe Rogan, he had back-to-back, you know, different bad guys to point at for the deal possibly falling apart. Let's start with clip 15, Joel.
1: Beyond a shadow of a doubt that there have been people within the Israeli government who are trying to, like, actually shift us away from that policy because they want to continue the military campaign. There are some people within their system we know beyond a shadow of a doubt who are manipulating and trying to change American public opinion to keep the war going on indefinitely. Again, not towards any objective, but just indefinitely.
0: Okay, and thank you, Joel, for playing the right clip when I gave you the wrong number. So there's one. There's J.D. Vance claiming that Israel wants to keep the war going indefinitely. So that's, I'm trying to think that, I studied foreign policy in college. That was my major. I understand this stuff pretty well. And I'm trying to think of the right word to describe J.D. Vance's assertion that Israel wants the war to go on forever. And I'm just, you know, having studied that stuff for a long time, I think the best word is probably stupid. It's a ridiculous assertion. Israel is an extremely peaceful nation. They want to be. They will defend themselves. And of course, Iran wants to not just kill some Jews, they would nuke Israel if they could. Israel does not want this or any other war to go on indefinitely. They want it to go on until victory. There's a very, very big difference. And for J.D. Vance to talk about the disintegration of the peace deal, which was always going to happen because Iran, they are as evil a regime as there is on planet Earth, and he wants to turn around and make it Israel's fault? Are you kidding? That it's not just stupid. It's not just wrong. It's an immoral, disgusting thing to say. And then, since he's not sure if people will buy it when he's blaming Israel, blame the Jews for Iran's bad behavior, then he has one more straw man set up to blame. Clip 17, please.
1: And then can I just say one other thing about this? Because there are people, you know, you see Mike Pence, who's sort of a super hawk, my predecessor, who say this. There are people, you know, who are super hawkish in the American system who have attacked the deal and frankly, in some ways, have tried to derail the deal. And what I always say to those people is, what is your proposal? What is your actual argument?
0: Win. That's the argument. Win. What, so okay, if it's not the Jews, it's Mike Pence, who's like in a little office building somewhere in Indianapolis or wherever the heck he is. Really? It's Mike Pence that's causing Iran to fire rockets at ships because they were, I'm pretty furious. And this part of the reason I will never support J.D. Vance for president ever. But I hope the American people don't buy it. I really, really do. And he should be ashamed of himself. I understand he's trying to position himself so that when people look at what happened and see that the peace deal that he was such a big champion of failed, that he can blame the Jews or American hawks or anybody other than Iran, because if he blames Iran, then you could and would and should say, well, if it's Iran's fault, then why did you do a deal with them to begin with if you knew they were that bad? But he doesn't want to be in that situation because he wants to be held harmless for all this stuff, even though his views are wrong. Just wrong. All right, let me do 3 minutes on President Trump's speech last night.

0: a little disappointing. The more you think about it, the less there was there. And to me, President Trump was like a guy who's running a smoke machine and telling you there's a fire. Now, just as a matter of philosophy, I should say, as a very nerdy point, if you're running a smoke machine and creating lots of smoke, that doesn't actually mean that there isn't a fire. There just probably isn't. And this is kind of how I felt when I was listening to President Trump's speech last night, as he was talking about one thing after another, after another, after another. And I want to just give you one example of some of the things that he said might have been a problem in our elections. Clip 54, please.
1: This evidence shows that the election system we have dangerously exposes and really exposes, like, levels never thought possible to hacking, exploitation, and foreign interference. Just as disturbingly, this vital information has for many years been covered up and hidden from you.
0: So I think that's all stuff that's got, there's a tiny little grain of truth blown up so much that it's essentially a lie. And what I find to be really interesting, he talks about all these vulnerabilities, but he also never said that any of the systems were in fact accessed by China or Russia or Iran or North Korea or any American or anybody. Not once in the whole speech. So he kept talking about China did this and the systems have theoretical vulnerabilities. And it was really remarkable. And that's why I'm remarking on it, that he never once said, and so-and-so, the Chinese, the KGB, well, the FSB now, or the GRU, whichever Russian agency you want to talk about, he never once said that they actually infiltrated a voting system, that they ever changed a vote, that they anything. And you know, given how much President Trump has staked on this concept of the 2020 election being stolen, you know that if there was even a hint of evidence, he would have made it look like a mountain of evidence that voting machines had been accessed and that votes for him had been flipped to Biden. And he didn't claim it even once in the whole speech. And I think that's part of the reason that even as you look at websites where you might expect some support for Trump, even Fox News's website, the coverage of that speech in particular was not at the top of the page. And I don't think it should be. I'm not criticizing whoever did Fox News's webpage there. I think it didn't deserve that much coverage, and therefore it didn't get that much coverage, because when you think about what he really said, it wasn't quite a nothing burger, but almost. And you're going to have to make your own decision. You probably watched the speech yourself. It wasn't very long. If you want to go watch it, go find it on YouTube, play it back at 1.5 speed, and you can watch the whole thing in 15 minutes. But I thought that the most interesting thing was essentially the dog that didn't bark. I'm Ross Kaminsky, in for Guy. Got a couple kind of crazy food-related stories for you in the next segment. Keep it right here.
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0: Kaminsky in for Guy Benson. Let me do a couple of quick food-related stories with you. This one comes to us from Fox Business. The FDA said yesterday that Taco Bell will stop using lettuce from a supplier linked to this parasitic outbreak that we talked a little bit with Dr. Mark Siegel, was that yesterday, about this. And Taco Bell had been mentioned, but I wasn't really sure why it had been mentioned. But now they seem pretty confident that it came from lettuce that was sent to Taco Bell by a lettuce distributor called Taylor Farms. I mean, you'll see all their bagged salads at the supermarket, right? Taylor Farms is absolutely huge. And the FDA was investigating cases kind of in the middle of the country, Indiana, Kentucky, Michigan, Ohio, West Virginia. It seems like there was a lot of concentration there, although this kind of nasty little bug did get around the country. My wife thought she had it, thinks she had it. And one of the things that I was wondering is if there was lettuce with this stuff on it that was getting into the Taco Bell food chain, then how do we know that it's not getting into the food chain elsewhere? So I was interested to see that the company Taylor Farms has since said that they're just going to stop bringing in lettuce from that part of Mexico for a little while. And they continue to recommend that if you buy, you know, their bagged salads, this Taylor bagged salads, you know, be careful. Wash the stuff if you can be hard to do with the bagged salads. One other very quick story. There's a brand of milk that you may have seen in the supermarket. It's not huge yet, but it's called Fairlife, F-A-I-R-L-I-F-E, one word. It's actually owned by Coca-Cola. They make a lot of low lactose stuff. They make protein shakes. They make milk. They make all kinds of stuff. And this is a story just in the past 24 hours or so. They actually had to stop producing stuff because of a ransomware attack. This is a $3 or $4 billion sales company owned by one of the biggest companies in the world, and they weren't well defended. It just goes to show you the importance of cybersecurity. That's a thing that is never, ever, ever going to become less important. The great Steve Moore joins us next. Keep it here. I'm Ross in for Guy Benson.
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6: A seventh night of strikes underway. I'm Lisa Brady, Fox News. The U.S. attacking Iran again after expanding strikes to key infrastructure, including a tower in one port city.
7: The tower, according to the U.S., gave Iran the ability to track and menace shipping in the Gulf of Oman, therefore shipping that transited the strait. Central Command says the destruction weakens the Revolutionary Guard's ability to coordinate attacks on commercial shipping. Bandar Kamir and Bandar Abbas both saw road bridges and rail bridges destroyed. The goal is to disrupt the ability of the Iranians to resupply and attack.
6: Fox's Mike Tobin in Tel Aviv. President Trump accusing Canada of not properly maintaining their forests as smoke from hundreds of wildfires continues to impact air quality in the U.S.
8: We have just an incredible display of hazy conditions from the upper Midwest across the Great Lakes and into the Northeast. Detroit, Chicago, and Washington, D.C., the top three cities in the world with the worst air quality. Detroit yesterday setting a record for the worst air quality of all time.
6: Fox Weather's Jane Minar. A cold front and stormy weather expected to bring relief this weekend, but the president says he plans to call Canada's prime minister about the cost. A produce company based in California is recalling lettuce grown in Mexico after an outbreak of illness in the U.S.
9: Taylor Fresh Foods is voluntarily removing iceberg lettuce sourced from central Mexico from the U.S. market after the FDA traced a parasitic outbreak to shredded lettuce from that country. The cyclospora outbreak has sickened people in more than 30 states, according to the CDC, with more than 90 people hospitalized.
6: Fox's Carmen Roberts. The FDA says more than 1,600 who got sick reported eating at Taco Bell in five states. The restaurant chain already removing potentially affected lettuce. A possible link to cases in other states not yet confirmed. 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
0: It's the happy hour of all happy hours. It's the last show of the week. I'm Ross Kaminsky in for Guy Benson, coming to you from my home office in Denver. It's such a pleasure and privilege to be in for Guy every time I get the opportunity. I am so happy to have a conversation now with my good old friend Steve Moore, and I do mean old. Steve is chairman and co-founder of Unleash Prosperity. He's founder of the Club for Growth way back in the day, and I was involved in that in the very beginnings, which was an amazing thing. He's served on the Wall Street Journal editorial board, and yeah, like I said, Steve and I have been friends for 30 years or something. I think his most important title is chief economist of the Ross Kaminsky Show for my local show in Denver. So, hi, Steve.
21: Hey, Ross. By the way, I didn't get my paycheck yet. You know, I mean, when's that check coming in for being the chief economist for the Ross Kaminsky Show, which is one of my highest honors, by the way.
0: Indeed. And you, I'm sure you're aware of who our next congresswoman from Denver is going to be, this socialist lunatic who I've talked about before in the show, and I'll talk about later in the show. But now that she's going to be representing where my radio station is in Congress, I'm pretty sure I don't need to pay you anymore, and you will just do this out of the goodness of your heart and for the benefit of the commune.
21: Well, you know, to make a serious point here, I mean, it is pretty frightening and depressing to see that we do have a rising movement, and a political movement that is based on socialism. I guess they call it democratic socialism. It's socialism, and it's a form of communism. Everybody shares everything, and you have more money than I do, so I should have some of your money. And that is, you know, I knew Milton Friedman towards the end of his life, Ross. I don't know if you ever met Milton, but
0: just once.
21: You know, befriended him when he went his late 80s and early 90s. And I remember at the turn of the century, he was despondent, you know, and I said, well, Milton, why? He said, look, Steve, the most enduring lesson of the 20th century, the one takeaway from the last 100 years, is that, you know, communism, socialism, Nazism, Stalinism, whatever you want to call these isms of big government, are a failure, and free market economics is what creates prosperity. And he said, but yet all these young people believe in exactly the opposite. And so, I mean, he'd be cringing if you were alive today and seeing these crazy people elected mayors of Chicago, New York, Seattle, Los Angeles. I mean, Los Angeles has an election with a Tweedledee and Tweedledum. You know, pick your poison.
0: It used to be, Steve, like when I first met you, let's say, in the 90s, that people who were socialists were a little bit embarrassed about it and wouldn't
21: exactly
0: really say it in polite company.
21: Yeah, right. Well, you know, by the way, that's because we had just seen the fall of the Soviet Union, you know, which was the ultimate experiment in communism and socialism. And nobody dared speak of it after the atrocities. And by the way, it's not just bad for your economy. Of course it is. It leads to people into poverty. But when you give these politicians that kind of power, what do? They murder people.
0: Well, when the most important thing is keeping your power and you're making everybody miserable so you know they might not want you to keep your power, then you might have to kill them.
21: Yep. Yep.
0: So
21: it's scary. I mean, we're a wise people. We're an advanced country. And I love America's great cities. I've worked at the Wall Street Journal. I love living in Manhattan. As you know, I'm from Chicago. One of the great cities of all time. I love LA. And to see these places being destroyed by these asinine economic models of, in New York, let's see, the groceries are going to be free, the buses are going to be free, the housing is going to be, everything's free.
0: And you know, I don't need to remind you what Margaret Thatcher said, right, about
21: exactly
0: other people's money. So, and for those just joining, we're talking with Steve Moore, and one of Steve's big projects right now is the Committee to Unleash Prosperity, and that's the URL, committeetounleashprosperity.com. And I saw a report that you put out with a co-author, Neil Chilson, entitled Boomsday, Not Doomsday, AI will make us richer, happier, and healthier. And maybe before we get into sort of nuts and bolts of what's on paper, you were telling me by text message that you just did a tour of the biggest data center in America. Did I read that correctly? And if so, just tell us a story or two.
21: Have you visited a data center?
0: No.
21: You know, most people haven't. That was my first experience. I'd driven by it. So it's an amazing story because the biggest data center in the country, maybe in the world, and one of the first major data centers is in Loudoun County, Virginia. So you've flown into Washington, D.C., so you know when you fly into Dulles Airport, it's right there. It looks like a massive, Amazon warehouse, but it's a huge data center. And by the way, people need to understand, when people say, I don't want a data center now, they're going to use water, they're going to use, you know, the energy. I'm like, well, do you like your cell phone? Oh, yeah, I like that. Do you like your GPS? Yeah. Do you like the internet? Yeah. I love all that stuff, but I don't want data centers. It's like saying, I don't want an electric power plant in my community. Well, do you like when you switch the light and the lights come on? So you're not going to have any of these technologies, folks, if we don't have data centers. It's the ignition switch to make all of this possible. And so anyway, first of all, my first impression is a gigantic facility, and there were construction workers everywhere. All of these trucks coming in, blah, blah, blah. It's a industrial marvel to see. And then we actually went in this thing. It was the most awe-inspiring thing to see these machines that are basically keeping all the records, all of that make the internet possible. They have their own cooling system. They have their own water system. They are incredible. I mean, it's just mind-numbing to think the trillions of transactions that are happening every minute at this thing. And, it worried me. If a terrorist took that thing out, you know, the internet would crash. And so now we have idiots in America who want to essentially take these things out because they don't want data centers. I mean, I don't get it. It would be like, sorry to get on my soapbox here, but it would be like 100 years ago if Henry Ford went to Michigan and said, you know what, I'm going to build some auto plants. No, we don't want your auto plants. You're going to use our water. You're going to use our energy. You know, you're going to cause pollution. I mean, it's absurd.
0: All right, I'll play devil's advocate in a way, just for a moment, because for the record, I do think AI is going to transform the world, and you write about that in your report, and we're going to talk about all that. And again, folks, committee to unleashprosperity.com, and then click on where it says reports, and you'll find the report. I do give a little bit of credence to folks who are concerned about a data center that might be quite near where they live based on noise and electricity use. I think they've got the water thing under, think they're sorting that out. But I am on board with this concept that data centers that are large scale and using a lot of power should be required to generate their own power. What do you think about that?
21: Yeah, I agree with that. I agree. And in fact, I've told these people, you know, look, these are trillion-dollar industries, by the way. You know, NVIDIA and Google and Amazon, they are dependent on the data centers. And as I said, these are multi-trillion-dollar businesses, and they can't operate with at the data center. So they should fess up. They should pay up. In fact, if they're going into a community, they should pay most of the of electricity bills. In other words, they shouldn't just pay their own way. They should, you know, pay for other people's electricity bills as an enticement to build them there. By the way, in Loudoun County, where I was, Loudoun County actually now has like some of the lowest property taxes because guess what? This large data center pays so much of the taxes there, but they're going to have to pay their own way. Look, I agree with you that they are not, they've done a terrible job of kind of managing public opinion and telling people what the benefits that they're going to bring. I mean, these were jobs. Mm-hmm. Every one of those workers, by the way, we saw hundreds and hundreds of these construction workers. Every one of them is getting a union wage. One of the few groups that actually is in favor of AI these days are the unions. The construction unions love data centers because they're the major form of construction in America today.
0: Before we get to some economics, I want to just stick with AI a little bit more. I don't think we need to spend a lot of time on the risk to jobs from AI because everybody talks about it all the time. So I think we all understand that AI will eliminate some jobs. Not nearly enough people are talking about the quantity and quality of jobs that AI might make available. So can you talk about that a little bit?
21: Well, look, people are nervous about their jobs, and you're right. That's one of the factors behind people's opposition to data centers because people, if you're a truck driver and you do long-haul truck driving, you know, let's face it, you know, 10 years from now, most of those trucks will be automated. They will be driven by computers. And so jobs are going to change, but we've lived through these kinds of transitions, throughout the history of a country. I mean, it used to be, you go back to 1900, you know, 20 to 25 of all 100 workers were in agriculture. And then we invented something called the farm tractor. And all of a sudden, now we have 2 out of 100 Americans working in agriculture, and we produce 10 times as much food. So the jobs will be different, but the drudgery jobs are going to change because, we're not going to need human beings to pick up and carry on their back heavy equipment and stuff. Computers and robots are going to do that. Here's one thing to think about, Ross. We could be easily looking at a 4-day work week.
0: Yeah, not for me, but for a lot of people.
21: I know, not for me either. I like
0: not
21: it,
0: for
21: but,
0: me.
21: But you know, people have really tough jobs. You know, a 4-day weekend, but it is, the machines will do more work, and that will free us to do more things that we love to do.
0: We're talking with Steve Moore, chairman and co-founder of Unleash Prosperity, committee to unleashprosperity.com. We got maybe 2 minutes or so here, Steve. As I look at economic data, and for listeners who don't know me, my professional background is financial markets trading. I've studied a lot of economics, and even Steve will tell you I'm pretty good at this stuff. So right now, as I look at the economic data, they're pretty strong. The gap between perception of the economy and what's shown in the data is among the widest I've ever seen. So what I would like to know from you is the perception too negative, or is the data somehow wrong, or is it more of this so-called K-shaped situation where some people are doing incredibly well and some people are really doing not very well, and it's like a guy whose head is in the oven and feet are in the freezer and on average he's fine?
21: No, look, I completely reject the K-shaped recovery idea that the poor are getting poorer and the rich are getting richer. Now, the rich are definitely getting richer. There's no doubt about that. But we just put out a study showing that the average median income family, those are people in the exact middle, have seen after inflation about a $3,000 gain in their income. So there's never been a time, and people are going to not believe this, but I'm going to say it as fact because it is a fact. Never before anywhere in the history of the planet have people had more affordability to buy things than they do today. because it's just a fact. The median income in the United States is now well over $85,000. And most times in history, that would have been considered, you know, rich beyond imagination. So, but people are concerned. I mean, my wife, every time she comes from the grocery store, she have no idea how much things cost. Man, have you seen what ground beef costs? And you know what steak costs? And it is true. Their healthcare is too expensive. You know, college tuition is too expensive, and we need to do things to drive those costs down. One good way to do it is get the government the hell out of the way.
0: Absolutely. And hopefully I'll talk with you again, Steve, soon, because we don't have more time now. But we'll talk again soon, and we'll continue this conversation about, for example, if you were Secretary of the Treasury or Chief Economic Advisor, what your policies would be. Steve Moore is chairman and co-founder of the Committee to Unleash Prosperity. That is the website, committeetounleashprosperity.com. He's also the chief economist of the Ross Kaminsky Show when I'm doing my local show. Great to have you, Steve. Thanks for making time.
21: Thanks, Ross, and I'll wait for that check to come in sometime soon.
0: Yeah, don't hold your breath. All right, that's the great Steve Moore. I actually have another very interesting AI topic for you, and it relates actually to why the stock market is down today. I'm Ross Kaminsky, and for Guy Benson, we'll do it all right after this.
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0: Kaminsky in for Guy Benson. Thanks for spending a little time with me on this Friday. One very, very quick follow-up on our conversation with Steve Moore, a headline from the Wall Street Journal. 2 million workers are locked out of an improving job market. I'm not going to spend a lot of time on this. You can go find the article. But basically what it's showing is that the percentage of unemployed people who have been unemployed for 6 months or more is at its highest since late 2021 when we were coming out of the pandemic. And that is a thing that I think will cause some people to have some concern about the economy. As Steve Moore and I were talking about the perception of the economy versus the data that's actually pretty good, this is one of those data points that's kind of simmering under the surface a little bit. And I just wanted to mention that to you. Now, there is a story that I saw this morning. And the NASDAQ was quite weak today, very weak in the morning, and was actually very weak yesterday as well. And one of the things that's been going on from time to time when you see these bad days in the stock market, but especially in technology stocks, and I wanted to mention it now because it ties directly into the conversation we were just having with Steve Moore about data centers, right? Because data centers power AI. They power lots of other things too, but they power AI. And we've got these massive American AI companies, and you've heard of all of them, I'm sure, Anthropic and OpenAI and Google and Meta, which is also known as Facebook, is doing stuff, and Elon Musk is doing stuff, and on and on and on. The big competitor in AI is China. Now, we have long thought and still think that we're ahead of China, but here's the thing. This is such a fast-moving industry that we're probably ahead of China by 9 months, give or take 3 months. Now, in AI, that's kind of a lot, but obviously it's also kind of not a lot. So how does this tie into stocks being weak today? Axios has a very interesting story about a Chinese AI company called Moonshot, and they released a new AI model called Kimi, K-I-M-I, K3, and I won't bore you with too many of the details, but basically they tested it, and the developers who were doing this testing, not knowing what they are testing, preferred this Kimi over every leading United States AI model for front-end coding, and it outpaced almost every American AI model. And the key to this is not just that it's very good, you know, let's say as good or maybe a little better than the American things, but that it's much cheaper. And this is the key. If there is significant price competition from Chinese AI companies, it will force American AI companies to lower their prices and lower their profits. And if they're lowering their profits, then they're going to buy less and less of all this other stuff, which the technology stocks and the NASDAQ are counting on to drive profits. So that is why the NASDAQ is weak today. I hope you thought that was interesting. I sure did. I'm Ross Kaminsky, in for Guy Benson.
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1: Welcome back to the Guy Benson Show. I'm Ross Kaminsky, filling in for Guy. Earlier today, we sat down with Governor Jared Polis of Colorado to discuss the rise of socialism in the Democratic Party. It's a remarkable conversation. Here's part of that interview. You know the Democratic Party much better than I do, because like I said, you're the top Democrat in this state. And I'm curious how you see the dynamics playing out with young people who seem to be like, you're definitely to my left. These people are way to your left.
2: I'm younger than you, too, I think. So,
1: and you're younger than I am, too. That's right. Yeah. But not better looking. But
2: oh, I don't know about that. Taller for sure. But you have more hair.
1: So, seriously, what do you make it? And I don't need the nuts and bolts of partisanship. This could be more of a philosophical question, but what do you make of so many 20-something, especially 20-something college-educated white women supporting socialism?
2: Well, I don't know what race or gender they are. I mean, I'm certainly worried about people supporting socialism. And, you know, the case I make to Democrats, I know, you know, your show, this is all Democrats listening to this. So this is just among friends, right? No Republicans right. listen to this show. So just among us friends, I mean, as Democrats, we care about things like funding our public schools, like universal health care. No socialist economy accomplishes that. Every country in Europe is capitalist. They have free universal health care. In fact, to be a member of the EU, you need to have a market economy. It's actually in their bylaws, written right in. So we can either go the route of, you know, socialist countries where you lose health care, you lose funding for the schools, government buys businesses. Like, sorry, the Republicans are doing right now, but I could say, you know, I'm just as against it if the Democrats do it. I'm not, it's not a partisan thing. So I'm concerned about the rise of socialism in both parties. Absolutely. I don't see it as a partisan thing, but I think what people need is basic economics education. This stuff doesn't work. It's bad for the economy, bad for prosperity, bad for the private sector, and it only cements more control in the hands of the government.
1: One of the things that you and I have debated over the 20 years or so that we've known each other is universal health care. You want government-run health care, and I don't. And I'm curious, given that you are so skeptical of the ability of government to do large things well, that why do you want government-run health care? And do you think that that at least a little bit weakens your position as being a spokesperson against socialism?
2: Well, first of all, I've never advocated, nor do I very heard hardly any Democrats advocate for government-run healthcare like the VA or like the British system. What we talk a lot about, and I'm certainly supportive of, is the payer piece, right? Medicare, Medicaid. It should be privately run, absolutely. The profit incentive drives efficiency. I think that's in many ways been co-opted by the current way we do healthcare. I think what people are frustrated about, and again, it's not a left-right Republican-Democrat thing, are things like, why are Americans paying 3 to 5 times as much for the exact same prescription drug that people can buy in Europe or Canada at a fraction of the cost? I mean, made in the same factory, same time, we're paying 5 times as much. We're kind of being made fools of. That's the frustration there. No, there should not be government-run hospitals like UK has. It should be, you know, the payer piece is what I look at. Of course, every capitalist country except for us, every wealthy capitalist country has achieved universal health care. And I think that's an important thing that we should achieve.
1: But they have achieved it, but usually the results aren't as good as the United States results, but also they have much, much higher tax rates and lower standards of living than we do. Are you willing to make that trade? Are you willing to say, yeah, I'm going to raise everybody's tax rates by 10% or put some national sales tax to fund that? And so, yeah, let's do that. And then I got one more for you on healthcare.
2: No, well, first of all, we don't get better results. I wish we did. Our average lifespan is towards the bottom of the wealthy industrialized countries. We're in the middle of the pack. I mean, you look at European countries, Japan, on healthcare outcomes, on lifespans, on health. We don't do better. I mean, do we have great healthcare in our country? Does it exist? Sure. Can you get it? Sometimes. But we don't have better outcomes as a whole. Absolutely not. No, look, we don't need higher taxes for this. Frankly, we need lower taxes. We should be spending less on healthcare, not more.
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13: A new op-ed says Democrats in Washington state are bragging about GDP growth. Jason Rance wrote that op-ed.
14: GDP growth in Washington is higher than the national average, and yet if you look at where those growth numbers are

0: from AI. They're trying to actively ban AI in Washington state. Both Seattle and Spokane, the two largest cities in the state, have decided to put these one-year moratoriums on growth of data centers.
1: Jason Rantz, every afternoon, 3 to 7 on Seattle Red.
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2: All right, I'm Ross Kaminsky, in for Guy Benson, and it's not just any Home Stretch, it's the Friday Home Stretch. And it's not just the Friday Home Stretch, it's the Friday Home Stretch where I'm pretty sure Christine is going to make fun of me. Christine, I would like you to know that I was at work on my crutches, and a colleague saw me and he said, "Oh, those are really bad crutches. I have better crutches for you." And he brought me different crutches. I feel so freaking pathetic after getting injured playing pickleball.
1: Well, I mean, you kind of should, but I mean, just saying.
3: Wow.
1: Now I have many other questions. Are some crutches better than others?
2: Well, I think these are. I don't think I'll bore you with all the details, but they got a little curve in them and they got a little padding at the top so it doesn't rub your underarm raw like the other ones. So, yeah, I think they're a little better.
1: Come on, Ross, let's be real. Do you really need the crutches?
2: Oh, my surgeon says I do.
1: Okay, just walk. Just put the pressure on her to walk. I mean, come on now.
2: Oh my gosh. Maybe after a few finished long drinks, I'll try that.
1: It's Friday. It's 5 o'clock somewhere. It's past five. We're ready to go. I mean, not that I'm ready to go, but I know you brought up this whole pickleball injury thing, and maybe you could explain a little more in depth. I don't understand because I thought, let me say this nicely because my mother doesn't, but my great aunt does. I thought people of a certain age were the ones that play pickleball because they don't want to play tennis and injure themselves. It seems to me that your pickleball injury was pretty extensive. Care to share with the class how one injures themselves that badly that they need surgery and then I guess two pairs of crutches?
2: Yeah.
1: So and I just want you to know, we welcome you to the show. I hope you felt the love all week.
2: I do. I always do. I always feel the love. And I'm originally from New York, so I fully get you. Somebody has to. So, all right. This is really dumb. I played a lot of tennis. And then I played a lot of racquetball and I hate losing. So I'm a really aggressive player and I was running around like crazy on the racquetball court and I'd bang into the wall or I'd dive for the ball and I still can't feel part of my leg. And anyway, I thought I'd try pickleball because like you said, it's for old people and it seems like a low impact kind of game. The very first time I played, I was lunging forward for a shot that was coming low, you know, diving down over the net and my foot skidded out in front of me even a little further. And I felt a pop in the back of my leg and the

0: bottom line is that I completely ripped the hamstring tendon off the bone at the top, and it pulled like 5 or 6 inches down into my leg. And I had this hematoma, like a water balloon, except full of blood, that had about a liter of blood in my leg, in my upper leg. It wasn't awesome.
1: Well, is that the same? Is that where, what's those football guys when they hurt their ACLs? Is that the same thing?
0: No, ACL is the knee. But that wouldn't be great either. Oh, and you know what? My surgeon.
1: I'm so close, Dylan.
0: You were so close.
2: So
0: my
2: close.
0: Surgeon was the team doctor for the Denver Broncos.
1: Oh, that's very interesting. Ross, you know my favorite football team, right?
0: Yes, I do.
1: Okay. I just wanted
0: even though what's his face? The
1: Aaron
0: Green Bay
1: Rodgers.
0: Packer.
1: Did he leave? Yes,
0: he's
1: no longer with us.
0: I believe he's still with the Steelers. Okay, yeah. You're still a Jets fan?
1: You know what? I didn't want to be a fair weather friend. And also, I look really good in green. So I wasn't, going to try to find other colors throughout the country that make me look really good. So I'm sticking with it. I've been told we have no chance in HE double hockey sticks again. But I will make another bet to Guy Benson, because I do that every year, thinking that the Jets one day will win a Super Bowl. But I digress. Well, I guess I shouldn't make fun of you that badly for your hamstring. You pulled a hamstring?
0: I didn't pull it. I ripped it. I shredded it. Dylan, did I hear you there?
2: She listens about 10% always. Mm-hmm. So she got the keyword. It was hamstring. It was hamstring.
1: It sounded.
0: I feel so dumb about the whole thing.
1: Yeah, I don't blame you.
2: Oh, man.
1: No, this is nice because usually it's me getting made fun of. So just let me have my moment. Dylan, do I ever get this chance?
2: Never. Never. This is your shining moment.
1: Although
2: you finally get to
1: I will say I'm a little perturbed because Paul Morrow was filling in for the great Jimmy Fela, and their studios are right next to ours, and he was in a commercial break, and I saw him and I said something because he was running to get back into the studio. And Jimmy Fela is known for showing up in the studio maybe 3 seconds before he's supposed to hit his mic. And that makes a producer like myself, type A, very worrisome. I don't like that. And I said to Paul, I'm like, oh my God, you and Jimmy are people that would drive me crazy. And he goes, oh, Christine, you're already crazy. I said, Paul, our relationship is not that strong enough that you could say that to me. But then he also scares me. So I just let it happen.
0: All right. So as long as we're talking sports, and maybe I'll start with Dylan or Joel on this one. But are you thinking Spain or Argentina in the World Cup final on Sunday?
2: I think it's going to be Argentina. It feels like the script writers really, kind of locked in putting Argentina in the finals here against Spain, because I do think Spain is a great team. Obviously they're in the final, but Yamal is a young guy, and I think that they are there a little bit early. I think they're going to be great in the future, but it feels like Messi's going to get to ride off into the sunset. This is probably, he's been saying it for a long time, but this is probably his last World Cup, his last national hockey tournament like this. Last soccer tournament.
0: He's 39.
2: He's 39. I don't see him playing, 2030. So I really think that this is Argentina's game to lose, and he's going to write off the victor. He's going to submit his GOAT status.
0: Joel?
3: I haven't been keeping up with the games as much as I would like to, but I did watch a couple of clips. I might have to go, just for the sake of being a quote unquote soccer fan here, might have to go with Argentina. I do love Messi. I think he's one of the greatest players of all time. So I predict that Argentina is going to get the win.
0: Mm. All right. And just to be a bleep hole, since you guys both picked Argentina, I'll take Spain. And I do note that Spain has only allowed one goal the whole tournament. Now, the reason I wanted to go to Christine last on this, and I think maybe a lot of folks, even people who listen to the Guy Benson show every single day, maybe even two or three times a day, you get the podcast and you listen over and over, you might not know that Christine is one of the biggest soccer fans in America.
2: That's right.
0: She knows all the... stats. She knows all the teams. She knows who got traded from Barcelona to Inter Milan. She knows it all. And so, Christine, I just, you know, wanted to get your take as kind of the definitive source of wisdom on the World Cup final.
1: Yes, I'll be rooting for Pele on Sunday.
2: That's right.
1: I mean, is wrong. So we decided, like, it's definitely going to be Argentina and Spain. That's where we're picking. Like, that's what we're going with.
0: Yeah, it's we're a done pretty deal. Sure about that part.
1: Okay, so
2: Ross, Christine asked me when this tournament was starting. It was the first United States match this tournament. She asked me who the man in the uniform was and why he was holding up.
1: Oh, the man in black.
2: Who is the man in black and why is he holding up a yellow card? Mm-hmm. That's the point where we started with Christine's soccer knowledge. She wasn't trolling you.
0: That'd be like Stephen Hawking pretending to ask you about what's an electron.
2: She asked why the clock was going up and not down. She tuned in like 14 minutes into the game and obviously the clock read 14 and she was like, oh wow, these games are short. There's only 14 minutes left. And I was like, well, it did just start and there's a lot of time left. Well, that was our baseline going in.
1: I'm laughing like this isn't about me. No, this is all true, Ross. Ross, listen, we don't make up stuff on the home stretch here. You know, I go to many events with Guy Benson across the country, and one of the first things people always say to me is like, how do you keep up with the shtick of being Cookie or being Christine? I'm like, okay, people, this is my real life. Like, this isn't a shtick. This is me. This is my life. This is everything is just all out there. Yes, I knew nothing about soccer. And I'm just going to say something very controversial. And I think some people out there may agree. I am so happy that I do not have to pretend anymore that I am like this huge soccer fan. And like, once the U.S. was out of it, it was like, I could breathe a sigh of relief being like, all right, I can stop. You know, it was adorable. I truly did enjoy seeing the little Europeans. I really enjoyed them coming here and enjoying their time. And Freddie, you know, on Twitter, I followed them all. But then I kind of got over that as well. I'm over
0: Get
1: it.
0: Out.
1: I tried. You know what, Ross? Not all heroes. Let me just tell you something. Not all heroes wear capes. And yes, Ross, during these games, I would, you know, go to a bar. I would get my drink and I would try to watch these soccer games.
2: It wasn't about soccer. Let's be real.
1: Doesn't every soccer fan drink Cosmos and espresso martinis? Of course it's vodka. But I really, really gave it what I think is my all, which Guy Benson would say it's about 10%. I tried. I really tried to be a soccer fan, and I think I'm just glad it's all over, and I'm happy we decided that Argentina should fight or play Spain, and then this is it, right? And everybody goes home.
0: And that's it. Yeah.
1: And what happens?
0: Yeah, you get your city back.
1: What happens to the men in black? Where do they go?
2: The refs.
1: Yeah. Like, do they live here? Where do they live? Those men.
0: Wherever Will Smith and Tommy Lee Jones are. Wherever those men in black
1: are. No, but I'm serious. Like, where do they all live together in a house? Like, where do they live and what do they do on their days off?
2: There's a monastery up in the mountains where all the FIFA refs live. They're just sitting up there in their uniforms, waiting every 4 years.
1: Okay.
0: And the younger monks have to kick the ball while the older monks practice calling off sides.
2: That's right.
1: You know what? I don't appreciate you guys making fun of me, but I'm just trying to talk shop with you. So I'm going to go
0: not
1: now.
0: Making fun of you. By the way, my favorite thing about everything you said there, Christine, was that you're rooting for Pele, who died 3.5 years ago.
3: That's right. That's right.
1: It's like the only famous besides, what's that hot guy that everybody used to love? Beckham.
2: Also retired. Yeah.
1: Oh, so he's probably rooting for England, right? Oh, England's out. Duh.
0: And England's out.
1: Okay. I think it's time to end this segment before I make myself
2: wrap it
1: look
2: up.
0: All right,
1: ridiculous.
0: Folks, everybody enjoy the World Cup final. I think it's 3 p.m. Eastern, 1 p.m. My time here in the Mountain Time Zone on Sunday. It's been a wonderful few days for me being here in for Guy Benson. Thanks so much to the whole team for having me. I'm Ross Kaminsky, in for the great Guy Benson. Have a great weekend.
1: What happens to the men in black? Where do they go?
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8: A new round of strikes. I'm Lisa Lacerra, Fox News. U.S. Central Command says they're designed to further degrade Iran's military capabilities. Earlier, the military took out an observation tower used to target ships in the Strait of Hormuz.
9: The tower, according to U.S., gave Iran the ability to track and menace shipping in the Gulf of Oman, therefore shipping the transit of the strait. Central Command says the destruction weakens the Revolutionary Guard's ability to coordinate attacks on commercial shipping. Bandar Kamir and Bandar Abbas both saw road bridges and rail bridges destroyed. The goal is to disrupt the ability of the Iranians to resupply and attack.
8: Fox's Mike Tobin in Tel Aviv. Meanwhile, Iran continues to attack its neighbors, with the Revolutionary Guard claiming it's destroyed Bahrain's main artificial intelligence center with ballistic missiles and drones. An emergency declared in parts of Texas after deadly flooding killed at least two people.
10: This major disaster declaration includes 28 counties. It's the counties that have been hardest hit by these devastating floodwaters. More counties can and will be added as needed.
8: Governor Greg Abbott, a week of downpours dumped more than 2 feet of rain in some spots. The rain is expected to taper off, but another round of showers worsening already swollen rivers and flooding communities near the border with Mexico. In the Midwest, Great Lakes, and Northeast, it's another day of smoky skies from Canadian wildfires.
11: The source of all this, of course, thousands of miles away from hundreds of wildfires that continue to burn in Canada right now, sending smoke into the Midwest and Northeast. Health officials warn the smoke is especially dangerous for kids, older adults, and people with breathing problems.
8: Fox Weather's Katie Byrne in Cleveland. Air quality alerts expected to remain in place through Saturday in much of the U.S., but storms could help move some of the smoke out. Major League Baseball postponing tonight's Pirates-Guardians game due to poor air quality. 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
19: 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We got a ton to get to this hour, including the latest Democrats and their attempt to circumvent basic logic and facts and reason and morals in the aftermath of the Graham Plattner explosion or implosion. We'll get to that. Plus, Seattle home prices finally drop, but that's not necessarily good news for the housing market. We're going to get into that and so much more. But first, Seattle Public Schools just proved an anti-homelessness tactic works, but it's still considered illegal. They did it anyway. That's what's trending. 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
20: What's trending? The homelessness crisis.
19: Seattle Public Schools, they broke the law. And the city actually helped them do it. And it works so well, no one really wants to talk about it. But I want to talk about it precisely because it works so well and it should not be illegal. The Seattle Times published their investigation from its Project Homeless team, which is bankrolled by left-wing foundations. So you know the framing is going to be upset about any kind of encampment removal or prevention efforts before you even start reading the article. And the scandal, as the Seattle Times sees it, is that Seattle Public Schools, SPS, they placed these concrete eco-blocks on the street outside of its headquarters in the Soto neighborhood because they had a bunch of RV encampments, homeless RVs that were being set up. Now, they didn't have a permit to put up these eco blocks, and it's apparently against city code, so you're supposed to clutch your pearls. But if you read past the outrage, the actual story, I think, falls a little bit outside of this piece. Last summer, there was a district official who emailed the city's unified care team. That's the encampment response unit of social workers, mostly. I think they're generally good people who want to see the right move, but at least in the past, they haven't really been empowered to do a whole lot. So the SPS official reaches out. And the complaint from the school was actually pretty simple and reasonable and understandable, that staff and families walking into the headquarters kept having to pass the open drug use and the panhandling, the chaos and instability. And, you know, they say, look, you guys have swept this area several times, but the RVs keep coming back the second that you leave. So can you do something that's more meaningful? And the city's team did something more meaningful. They said to the district, have you considered eco blocks? Now, for those of you who aren't familiar, it's just those big concrete blocks that you sometimes see. Oftentimes they're done for traffic control, to block off access to streets, things like that. And obviously, if you put them in spaces where RVs are parked, well, they can't park there anymore. So a city parks employee gave phone numbers to the district for buying these eco blocks and renting a truck to place them. The district spent some $26,400, according to the Times. And a year later, most of the RVs have gone. They're no longer in that particular area. Now, for those of you who don't see this all that often, you know, you might be wondering what it is. That's what they're for, these eco blocks. They're 2-ton slabs of recycled concrete. And in Seattle, they line the curbs of industrial streets because they're the one thing an RV can't park on top of. You've seen them, for example, at some businesses in, I believe, Ballard and Fremont. And, you know, sometimes people in the neighborhood, because they're ugly. There's no doubt about that. They are ugly. They are industrial eco blocks. And so when they're put in some of these neighborhoods or in, you know, with a lot of homes or businesses, what you've seen is neighbors painting on them or putting up, you know, sort of string cafe lights on them. I think that's what they're called, to make them look a little less like a siege wall. And the blocks spread because the city's 72-hour parking rule ended up becoming a suggestion during the pandemic, and they never really recovered. And so these RVs had been setting up and just staying there for a long time. And so this is one of those ways to get around the return of the RV camps. It's also called, I don't know if this is considered exactly hostile architecture, but it's in that same family where you're making it hostile for homeless people to just hang out. So they spent $26,000 and the problem was virtually solved. And somehow that becomes a scandal in the city of Seattle instead of just looking at it as almost a miracle. Ted Howard is the district's accountability officer. And in emails the Seattle Times obtained, he wrote that when families and staff get greeted by scenes of open-air drug use and the panhandling and the yelling and all that stuff, it says, quote, it communicates intentionally or not that the area is unsafe. And of course, he's right. Parents and staff, no one should have to walk a gauntlet of fentanyl or meth use to reach the school district office. Nobody at that building signed up to be an outreach worker. They just wanted their area back, their neighborhood back, and the blocks, these eco blocks gave it to them. Now, to me, this is not a, because again, the Seattle Times was outraged by this. Like, I can't, they broke the law to do it. Oh my God. It's so inhospitable to the homeless. Yeah, I don't care what the Seattle Times thinks, but I do think there's a story here. And that when businesses place the exact same eco blocks to protect their parking lots and their customers, the city called it illegal. We did a lot of these stories. And by the way, just for clarity, this story initially happened under the previous mayor's office. This happened under Bruce Harrell. This is not a Katie Wilson issue. In fact, Katie Wilson's office is not responding to this, and they shouldn't respond to this, because even if it were a true scandal, it's not their scandal. But under Mayor Harrell, there were businesses that decided to put up these eco blocks, and what they got were warning letters from the city of Seattle warning that they're violating a municipal code, where the first violation is $250, a second is $500, and a third is like $1,000. SDOT, the Seattle Department of Transportation, was the one sending these threatening letters, and the activists demanded enforcement. But then you have the MLB All-Star Week coming around in 2023, and the city cleared the encampments near T-Mobile Park. They put up dozens of these eco blocks all of a sudden along Third Avenue, and the enforcement wasn't there. Bruce Harrell told reporters he had no idea who placed them, but his own SDOT director said his crews had better things to do than to move the blocks around. So I think he probably did know who put them, and it was probably the city. And the city clearly didn't want to remove them because they understood that they actually work. And yet the enforcement letters kept going out to the small businesses. The stadium district got a pass for the MLB All-Star Week, but everybody else didn't. And now we learn that SDOT is a partner in the Unified Care Team, which told Seattle Public Schools to buy the eco blocks in the first place. So one arm of the city writes you up for the tactic, and the other arm hands out, the phone numbers and the shopping list so that you can go ahead and break the law. Government gets the tool, but you don't. You get some sort of threatening citation letter. Now, in the Seattle Times article, they quote a bunch of different homeless advocates who say the eco blocks don't solve anything, that they essentially push people somewhere else. And yeah, there's certainly some truth to that, right? It's just pay attention to where they're getting pushed. They're either getting pushed towards shelter beds and services, which is precisely what we want, or they're getting pushed into another neighborhood. I understand why that other neighborhood would be upset. They should put up their own eco blocks. They should get involved more in enforcement. Just because it's not solving the underlying problem doesn't mean I have to live with the results of the problem that the city refuses to correct, to address meaningfully. I would love to get all these people the help that they need. We're offering it to them. If they say no, that's on them. If they say no dozens and dozens and dozens of times, that's on them too. That's not on me. That is not my responsibility, nor should it ever be my responsibility. That's the city's job, and the city is failing. So why should everyone else fail along with them? The problem is we have a population of homeless who refuse help. And we've talked to many outreach workers on the ground, like Andrea Suarez from We Heart Seattle, and they describe the same thing. You offer shelter and housing, you offer treatment over and over and over again, and they just either say no or they just don't say anything and just walk away. That's on them. Making it harder to park a broken down RV next to a school district office is hardly cruel. It's another way that we're pushing people towards services that we've already paid for as taxpayers. A sweep without any kind of barrier is that revolving door of homelessness. We watch tents come back after sweeps. We've seen that. I've seen it and documented on this show how many times now? At Third and Blanchard? One case, they were back just hours after a sweep. The other objection you're going to hear is that the permit rule exists for a reason on eco blocks, that they're in the right of way, they can create hazards. Fine, I think there's obviously an argument for a permit process. I'm not angry about that. But if safety were the concern, SDOT would have hauled the All-Star Week eco blocks out of SoDo a couple years ago, but they decided not to. So there's actually a fix to all of this, and it's not particularly complicated. I love to make this point of people say, we got to think outside the box. We need innovation. No, we don't. We just need to do something really simple. Don't find the district in this case. Don't make some poor SPS facilities manager the fall guy for doing what the city told him to do. Just change the law. Mayor Katie Wilson, at this point, I think can come into effect in the city council. She inherited this mess from Bruce Harrell, or at least this perceived scandal. Fine. But the Times investigation just proved that eco blocks are effective, so effective that a city agency recommended them. Why not just own that? Send legislation to the Seattle City Council creating a legal permit process for these barriers, for these eco blocks. Set the standards, the sight lines, the fire access, pedestrian clearance, all those things that you need to. Set up some sort of oversight. And fine, charge a reasonable fee for all of this. But then let every single business and neighborhood in the city decide whether or not this is the right tool for them. Because frankly, the city just proved that it works, or SPS proved that it works. Now, the problem here is, of course, that Katie Wilson campaigned when she was running for mayor against sweeps. She ran them anyway when FIFA came to town. Kudos to that. Downtown got power washed for the World Cup. The encampments were cleared out. And for the first time in a long time, downtown Seattle looked and felt safe. We told you this, I think, on Monday. We had the first murder-free month in June. The first time we had that for a month since 1970, 56 years. And so she has to know, the mayor, that enforcement works because she watched it work 3-4 weeks ago. And a legal permit process for eco blocks, that would put her right where she claims that she wants to be, right? She keeps telling us that her shelter expansion pairs enforcement with actual offers of help. Awesome, cool. Barriers plus shelter beds is that policy then. You can go ahead and do that. Barriers without a permit path is what we have now. Selective enforcement, city exemptions, a two-tier system. Just pick one lane. I'd prefer you pick the right one. And this is, of course, an issue that reaches past Seattle. This is something that's true in Everett and Tacoma, Vancouver, Spokane, every city in the state dealing with these RV encampments or broken down cars. They see what Seattle tolerates and what Seattle punishes. They sometimes take the lead from Seattle. Sometimes the smart cities say, we'll do the opposite of what Seattle is doing. But others look at Seattle and say, well, if they can do it, then we're going to get away with it. So right now, the lesson is that results matter less than who gets them. A school district fines $26,400 and is able to fix this problem that hundreds of millions of dollars have failed to solve. And, you know, the Seattle Times, they respond to this by investigating the school district. The scandal was never that a school district put concrete on a curb somewhere. The scandal is that a city drowning in encampments that outlawed a cheap fix used that cheap fix for itself, and they did it behind closed doors. And at the same time, they were still mailing those threatening fine letters to the taxpayers who did it themselves. 26 grand and some forklift did what years of task force couldn't actually do. So to me, the answer is simple. Legalize the blocks. That's it. Legalize the eco blocks. Let's find out what else is trending.
20: What's trending at home?
19: We've got some good news, bad news when it comes to the housing market in Western Washington. And it's really all across Washington. But when you look specifically at the Seattle metro area, and that includes you know, Pierce County, Snohomish County, King County, the median home price finally started to drop. Not by a huge amount, although, you know, depending on your starting price, you know, dropping $50,000 in a single month is obviously really good news. And that's exactly what happened. It dropped nearly $50,000. But at the same time, and this is where the bad news is, again, depending on your perspective, the inventory hit a 14-year high. So good news is that buyers, if you're in the market, you just gained some leverage that you haven't held in like a decade. The bad news is if you're a seller, you might be getting close, depending on how long this lasts, and it seems to indicate the data that it's going to last a while. You're losing leverage, which means you might end up losing, you know, profits on your home. You might be selling at a loss potentially. Now, we're not quite there for most people. And we're still, you know, the median sale price is still very high. The median sale price is $985,000. So it was a little over 1.1 in May, and it's now down 5% year over year, according to our show friend, the broker over at Urban Living, Matt Goyer. He has a newsletter that I read every week. It's really interesting. And he tracks a lot of the data. And it follows what we saw, right, in the past, that not a lot of people could even explain that prices climbed despite a ballooning supply. That didn't really make any sense on the surface until you realize the reason behind it was that a bunch of wealthy people were essentially putting their homes on the market in large part a response to the millionaire tax, the income tax. They're not fooling around. They're selling because they know that the sooner that they can sell on their property, the higher likelihood is that they'll get a nice return. You do this when the income tax is officially in effect and a whole bunch of other people are leaving. You're now competing in a slightly different way. But it, no matter what, supply demand will always come into play. And demand for these homes, in large part because of how expensive they are, isn't rising across the board. And the supply is. And so that naturally is going to bring down the price. We now in Seattle have 1,562 homes on the market. This is as of, at least as of yesterday. And that's up almost 20% from a year ago. This is the most we've had on the market since 2012, according to the data that Matt Goyer had published. New listings year over year are up 10%. They slipped a little bit since May, but that makes sense because you're going into the summer months anyway, and the closer you get to July 4th, which this data obviously predated, you're going to start to see a little bit of a slowdown. But the closings of sales fell as well. They're down 4.4% from last year. You have, at this point, Matt Goyer said in his newsletter, it's all downhill from here. It's somewhat comforting to see the median price finally decline amid growing inventory and slowing sales. Though the median price still feels high relative to the months of supply, buyers are gaining leverage they haven't had in years. And, you know, we covered different data from Redfin last week or 2 weeks ago that basically saw the same. If you look specifically to the east side, east of Lake Washington, you're starting to see a different kind of correction. The east side median price is 1.7 million, which is a little bit higher than what it was in May, but it's down 4% year over year as inventory, according to Goyer, jumped 44% over last year for the second straight month. So this is another 14-year high, and months of supply reached 4.7 months, which is the most in 15 years. He says a massive 44% inventory spike has given Eastside buyers some much-needed breathing room, shifting the dynamics towards a more balanced market. Buyers are flexing their negotiation power, leading to a noticeable month-over-month price correction. But he still pointed out, and the last time we talked to him on the show, he made a similar point. He said to the Seattle Times, we can't give away condos right now. We can't give them away, which makes sense to me. Because they're still exceptionally expensive and they're still catering. I mean, condos in general cater to a very specific kind of buyer. And in the Seattle market in particular, those are tech workers who are being laid off left and right. AI revolution is here and it's costing people their jobs. At the same time, they're being told that they're going to get hit with an income tax. They're going to leave. And the prices are still exceptionally high for condos. And when you account for the HOA, the homeowners association fees, it's insane. I still see, because I like the idea of living in a condo. I live in an apartment right now. That's kind of what I'm used to. I want to live in a high rise, and there are not very many options in the Seattle area for high rises. But I'm not going to spend $800,000 on a tiny condo that's going to charge me somewhere between $2,000 and $3,000 extra a month in HOA fees. That's just absolutely outrageous. I refuse to do it. And I'm not alone, according to the data. If you can't give away these condos right now, and there's some really, really good condos, brand new condos. There are obviously a lot of older ones. I'm looking for new. But dear God, I'm not paying those kinds of prices. I might as well stay renting. And that was, you know, part of the conversation Matt and I had last. If you want to hear it, it's on our podcast. Just go wherever it is you get your podcast. Search Jason Ranch Show and you'll find it. But he was talking about how people are just looking at the market and saying it's right now it's much cheaper to rent than it is to buy. Why would they buy when they can rent for less? They can save some money and then buy a home once the prices start to tick down. And the prices are going down. The prices are going down. Some properties won't see huge decreases. So it's kind of depending on how long you want to wait, how urgent you are feeling to make a purchase. But they're going in the right direction for buyers right now. Not so much for sellers. We've got the full data with a bunch of links if you want to geek out on all of this stuff over at SeattleRed.com. 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
19: Armie Hammer used to have a career. He was someone who, after starring in The Social Network as the Winklevoss twins, everyone thought this was the future. Good looking, good actor, has charm. But then he kind of fell out of favor after there was some weird text messages that were leaked indicating that he had cannibalism fantasy, something like that. It was a weird story. You can Google it. But he recently got involved in a C-level film by Uwe Boll. He's an awful German filmmaker. All of his movies are truly awful. But the film Citizen Vigilante got a lot of play because it was published on X by Elon Musk after the country of Germany initially banned this film. They've since, I believe, actually overturned their ban. But the film focuses on Muslim immigrants. And in one scene that's gone viral, Armie Hammer's character shoots and kills an unarmed family in their home. And this was apparently inspired by a German case in which a group of teen boys raped a 14-year-old girl and left her for dead. They got suspended sentences and ended up walking free. And Citizen Vigilante is effectively about a vigilante who decides to take justice into his own hands. It's been deemed racist.
3: What was it? Traumatic integration?
21: We're all getting mental help now and support. We will be better in the future. I promise that.
3: It's the right answer. The only problem is that on your social media, since the event, I have not seen any regret or empathy. In fact, I think you said that she deserved to be raped.
22: What I mean is that they dress wrong with their mini skirts. Mm. They show their legs and breasts.
3: You wrote that she deserved it.
22: I will delete it.
3: Are these the values you're teaching your children?
23: I teach him the values from Quran and these values from our family. Mm.
3: Well, if these are your values, that women in America and Europe deserve to be raped because of a dress code, why did you come here?
23: You know that we have several war in our country and we have a dangerous life. That's why we are here. And I think you know that.
3: Do you know what I think?
23: Why?
3: I don't think it was the good ones that got out of your country. I think it was the bad ones. And I think you brought with you your archaic value system and your commitment.
19: So this, I'm guessing without having to dive into it, you can assume why the left views this racist. And I imagine there's some on the right who see this as racist and over the top also. I'll leave this up to you to judge. But he's now, because of all the racism claims, he's come out and claimed that, quote, the first time he saw it, he was in tears, according to a source in Hammer's camp speaking to Puck, and not tears of joy. Quote, he called me and said, F, this is hateful, disgusting. He claimed that he did not know what the film's final cut was going to look like and that he didn't have the full script. The source said that while Hammer could tell Citizen Vigilante, quote, lean toward the right, he said, quote, that was not the movie I thought we made. It also cited a Hollywood Reporter piece in which Hammer said he received a, quote, scant 50-page script suggesting that the director kept out key details of the plot. I find all of this denial hard to believe, that he didn't know what the film was about. He is seeing this get a whole lot of attention. He's probably saying to themselves, oh my God, I'm already in enough trouble because of all the controversy. I have a career that went nowhere because of it. I don't want to make things worse. That's all this is. I do not believe it for a second that he didn't know the film's content. And that's not me taking any position on the film's content, because outside of that clip, I haven't seen anything from it, and I have no interest in seeing any of Uwe Boll's movies because they're all awful. 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
16: You're listening to the best of the Jason Rantz Show. Welcome back to the Jason Rantz Show. I was having some headphone issues. Not technical. They wouldn't go around my head.
7: So it was user error?
16: Yeah. Well, I've got the IFBs, the inner, I don't even know what an IFB stands for. I just know it's like that inner ear thing. It's not a traditional set of headphones. And they're molded specifically to my ears. And you know what that means? It means the right one doesn't go into the left one, and the left one doesn't go into the right one. And it's very difficult to figure out which one it is just looking at it. Don't judge me with your silent, snooty judgment. I can see you. Now he's not making eye contact with me, ladies and gentlemen.
7: Well, because I was looking at what IFB stands for.
16: What does it stand for?
7: It says interruptible fullback in broadcasting.
16: That can't be right. To say IFB earpiece. I mean, half of that sounded correct, but then it sounded like I was on the radio's, you know, football team. Why is this so difficult sometimes? He's just like trying to figure something out, and he's like, I have to Google. I've never done this before. I have to ask Jeeves how to Google.
7: Interruptible foldback.
16: Foldback?
7: Yeah.
16: Oh, okay. Maybe that is correct. I don't know what that means.
7: It's showing a picture of it, too, so I think that's what it is.
16: Okay. Yeah. Now I want you to find it. What's the etymology of all of it? Use it in a sentence. I just learned what IFB stands for, and it makes no sense. Speaking of making no sense, we saw just yesterday during this show, Bob Ferguson and Girmay Zahalai, the King County executive, Down Constantine from Sound Transit. I think Mayor Katie Wilson was there. One of the Port of Seattle commissioners was there. They held this press conference, I guess, about the World Cup and the performance of the city of Seattle. And they did some general cheerleading for the city and how it's handled the World Cup so far. And look, to be clear, I think the city overall has done a good job in embracing World Cup fever and cleaning up the downtown core and Pioneer Square / Soto for the World Cup matches. There's no doubt whatsoever. I could not tell you. Actually, I could tell you the last time it was as clean downtown as it is right now, the Major League Baseball All-Star Game, All-Star Week. Like, it's very nice. And it helps that this is happening at a time, or at least our big matchup with the U.S. Men's National Team. It was gorgeous. It was gorgeous. And people are coming here, and they're excited. And so Bob Ferguson is pretending that this is some, you know, big win for the city, because now we see, the world sees what Seattle is normally like. And well, I mean, it's not normally like this. If it was normally like this, I would never have anything bad to say. My career would be done. I'm kidding. Well,
8: I remember talking about how competitive it is for any city to be awarded a World Cup match.
16: Okay. I mean, to be clear, again, he's not completely incorrect, but one of the biggest reasons why we were awarded this match, you know what it was?
7: Because there's a lot of soccer fans here?
16: No. You're close. You're sneaking around.
7: The stadium was built for soccer. Yeah.
16: It's Lumen Field. I mean, yeah. That's the reason why. If we did not have Lumen Field, we would not be getting this World Cup as easily. Again, I'm not dismissing the fact that we do have a lot of fans. They wanted to have some sort of diversity regionally, and this is a good hub for people who are, you know, in British Columbia or Vancouver and don't want to make the trek, because it's much further a trip for them to get out to Toronto or Quebec than it is, or Toronto, than it is to get to Seattle. You got Portland, Idaho, or Boise, Coeur d'Alene. Like, it's an easier trek for a lot of people. LA, San Francisco. But there were cities like Chicago that were like, yeah, we don't want it. They called it a boondoggle. Rahm Emanuel did, at least.
8: Four matches. And how competitive that process is. And you've got to be a world-class city to prevail through that very competitive process.
16: Just again, Kansas City, is that a world-class city?
7: Not really.
16: Okay. That's not me dismissive. Well, it's a little bit dismissive, I guess, but I'm just saying.
8: Denver, one of 11 United States cities, if I recall correctly. But it's clear from those most elite cities that our city and our state are the most world class of all. Again, not just my opinion. You've seen on social media what people around the world have said as they've come right here to experience what's going on here.
16: Do you want me to read some of the things I read about you, Bob Ferguson, on social media, since we're going to declare these things as fact?
8: Truly is remarkable. Not a surprise for us who live here and know this place, but it's been very rewarding to see people around the world see what we all know and have come to appreciate.
16: Now, again, I don't want to just be dumping on the city of Seattle right now, because I do truly believe that the city has done a very good job in cleaning up downtown. And I do believe of all of the cities, at least in this country, which I'm familiar with, I'm not familiar with the Mexican host cities. I do think that Seattle is the best host city for the World Cup. Our stadium aside, its location that you can easily get to versus New York, which isn't even in New York. I mean, they're playing in New Jersey. They're calling it New York, New Jersey. They're playing in New Jersey, and it's very difficult to get to. So I think we are absolutely the best stadium. Atlanta may be number two, or the stadium might be number one. Dallas, too. I mean, but the city itself, I think we are best situated.
9: And good weather this time of year, too. It's not oppressively hot.
16: Absolutely. And it's, you know, especially for us, it's light out until 10 p.m. So we have some benefits, but they were talking about this as if they hit the promises that were made. And the Seattle Times was not going easy on like some of the data points. They talked with the owner of Hotel Andra and Inn at the Market, Craig Schaefer, who said the sky high predictions were off base for hotel rooms. Even if he's generally content with how Seattle has performed so far, he said, we didn't come close at all in terms of what was projected. We're behind in what our occupancy projections were, but we're so far ahead in what our revenue was compared to last year. So they're saying, look, we're making money, but our occupancy projections are well under what we thought and what we were told by the city and the county and the state it would be. Online flight bookings for Seattle dropped 21% year over year, according to Sojourn, a travel platform. And yet New York saw a 7% surge. Houston bookings climbed 11%. Now, maybe some of that is because folks were driving here from the region. Is that possible? Sure. Is it likely to make up for a 21% drop in air travel? That's very unlikely. That's very unlikely. But Jason, the games have been sold out. Yeah, it's the World Cup. I imagine there were a lot of people who are local or who are just coming in for the day to go to the game and then leaving, showed up for I'm not arguing with that. But as I said, I think either yesterday or maybe it was last week, having 150,000 people downtown during the U.S. Men's National Team game, great. You're not getting to 750,000 based on that being your highest day. I saw a lot of people who were here for the Bosnia match. It wasn't even close to that. We didn't see that many people for Egypt, Iran. The stadium, it was filled, but we didn't get anything close to what we got for U.S. Men's National Team. Now, we might get that next week, assuming the U.S. Men's National Team win tomorrow against Bosnia. Then they would come back and play Belgium, which that hurts a bit because I'm in New York next week. And I probably could have gotten tickets to see not just the U.S. men's national team, but my favorite player of all time is Kevin De Bruyne, who's on the Belgium team.
9: It's like the best of both worlds.
16: Seriously, the only chance I would ever get to see Kevin De Bruyne play in person, I'm not going to be able to do.
9: So you should root for the Belgians to lose. And then you're like, oh, I'm not missing anything.
16: Yeah, they're already in. They're in. They also pointed out in this article, and this I'm not going to put on the city directly. There's some, they did a separate article in the Seattle Times talking with folks from the International District who said, actually, we had the worst day on record for the U.S. men's national team in business. Like, it was awful. And people are like, we're not getting any increase as a direct result. Why would anyone assume that the International District was going to do well? On a normal game day for the Mariners or Sounders or Seahawks, no one's walking over to the International District either before or after the game. This just generally doesn't happen. I don't know why anyone thought there's no hotels there that people are staying at. Maybe someone mistakenly looked at the location for their Airbnb, which, by the way, those bookings are down. But the hotels are all in Belltown, downtown, South Lake Union. And if you're going out a little bit more, maybe you go into Capitol. You're not going into the International District. So I never understood why we were pretending that they were going to see some sort of benefit. That was never going to happen, period. Sorry. I wish that weren't the case. There's some great restaurants in the International District. Great food. I don't know if I would say great restaurants in the traditional sense of sitting down and enjoying yourself, but they have really good food there. And unfortunately, the city usually chooses the International District as the place where they push all the homeless people so that they don't embarrass the city in downtown or in, Pioneer Square in this case. But nevertheless, we're being told that this is some huge boost. It hasn't been. It hasn't been. Does the round of 16, assuming the men's team make it that far, which on paper we expect them to, but that's, I'm getting nervous about that. Does that help? Of course. Absolutely. But what match is here tomorrow?
9: It's,
16: exactly.
9: I forgot.
16: But that's my point, right? You forgot. And the funny thing is, I forgot, and I'm paying attention to all of this. I think it is Belgium.
9: Right? Oh, yeah.
16: But who are they playing? I can't remember.
9: I don't even remember.
16: Yeah, I don't even remember who they're playing. Isn't that a problem? Senegal. And that, by the way, right, is a relatively evenly... Belgium is going to win because I'm going to will it into existence. They're already winning. They're already coming
9: Senegal's
16: back.
9: Pretty good, though.
16: Senegal is very good.

0: how I'm supposed to read the odds. I just know that negative means you're favored and positive means you're not, right?
1: Kind of.
0: But generally, especially if it's like negative 1,000 to plus 20.
1: If one team's negative and the other's positive, then yes, the negative team.
0: So both teams are positive and they're almost the same. The odds of Belgium is plus 110, Senegal is plus 240. Doesn't that mean they're relatively even?
1: That means Belgium is favored.
0: Favored by a little bit.
1: Decent amount. I mean,
0: really?
1: Yeah.
0: Well, then why is USA negative 250 and Bosnia is 650?
1: Because we're heavily favored.
0: Yeah. Okay. So how is plus 110 to plus 240 heavily favored too?
1: Not as heavily favored, but there's definitely a clear advantage to Belgium though.
0: Well, what would be even then? Zero?
1: Even they'd both be like minus 100 or plus 100. Minus 100 and plus 100 is the same thing. So,
0: okay, so plus 100 and plus 240, there's that much difference. Because I don't understand any of these things. I looked it up once and I couldn't figure it out, which is why I stopped gambling in Vegas, other than at least by looking at the odds. I would always just pick the team I wanted to win.
1: Plus 240 means that if you bet 100, you win $240, versus if minus 240 means you'd have to bet $240 to win $100.
0: Oh, that's needlessly confusing. Why can't they just give a percentage?
1: Yeah.
0: Why can't they just say there's a 30% chance of winning, and that means if I put in 100, I get $30, or you know, whatever the math ends up becoming, whatever the percentage is. Why can't we just do that?
1: I don't know.
0: Is that too difficult?
1: You get used to it the more you do it.
0: No, you struggled to explain it.
1: I did?
0: Yes.
1: I thought I explained
0: it. No, you didn't. You finally got to the point by using the example of how much if I bet,
1: I
0: win.
1: Just trying to put it in sort of layman terms, but...
0: Oh, I'm sorry. Am I too stupid for you? Oh, okay. Smart guy over there. Smart Alec. Thanks. Wait, so who's... Though Belgium is favored.
1: Yes, yeah.
0: They're... You know who was favored? Germany, yesterday.
1: Yeah. Uh-huh.
0: Against Paraguay. Who won?
1: Paraguay.
0: Exactly. How did they win?
1: Penalty kicks.
0: Exactly. Last night, the Netherlands favored. Did they win?
1: Nope.
0: No. I talked to someone today who, as of last week, was complaining about the idea of penalty kicks.
1: Mm-hmm.
0: And then today was like, nope, change my mind. Penalty kicks are amazing.
1: They create the most dramatic part of the game.
0: So much drama. And I was watching yesterday because we were in a commercial break and I was watching the Paraguay Germany match, and you get so nervous. Ironically, more for the kicker than for the goalkeeper. The keeper just needs to guess correctly.
1: There's less expectations on him to actually stop it.
0: They don't stop. You're like, of course they're not. It's complete guesswork. And at best, they go in the right direction. But the ball, if you're kicking it correctly, is in the corner. Top corner, that's the kick it hard and in the top corner. Whichever corner you choose. But there were I think, two that weren't even on target for the kicker. Because you can second guess yourself at the last minute. And every single soccer player I've ever spoken to, and I used to cover the Sounders for them on our sister station, and we talked about PKs because that's how the Sounders won one of their titles when they were playing Toronto. And I remember talking to Brad Evans about this, and he said, you go in no matter what with your game plan. You say, I'm going to kick it there. I'm going to not do a stutter step. I'm going to hit it really hard. And the second you change it, after you determine what you're going to do, you miss. And everyone pretty much says exactly the same thing. And it seems really easy to screw that up because it's the easiest thing, but there's so much pressure on you. And you can say to yourself, well, I was going to go in the top right, but I think he knows I'm going in the top right. And he just went to the top right when he guessed the last time. I'm going to go to the top left. Boop. Bink it right over the goal.
1: Netherlands, Morocco had a ton of botch kicks.
0: I love it. I absolutely love it. 1-800-465-8774, your text messages, 1-800-465-8770. When we come back, another look at the crazy socialism.
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8: 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We are here on Seattle Red, broadcasting from New York City this week. Washington's small business economy is not performing well. In fact, compared to the rest of the country, we are underperforming on nearly every measure that actually matters. And there's a new report that points to the state's own policies as the reason behind the underperformance. The National Federation of Independent Businesses, they put out their first ever Washington-specific small business economic trends report. And it says we're below the national average on expectations for the economy, hiring plans, and whether or not it's a good time right now to expand a business. And we already know what business owners have been saying for months. We had that Washington Small Business Optimism Index that came out that showed us sitting 4 points below the national trend. We saw that the Association of Washington Businesses saying like almost 20-25% of businesses are going to move or talking about moving. There are even more, I think it was double that, of business owners who say they're going to change their domiciles, their residences, so they don't get impacted by this income tax. Well, this new report says the metric of business optimism is, quote, flashing a bright red warning sign for the entire state. And it's only getting worse. The biggest reason is not actually an income tax. The most damning finding is about labor. That's what this is. 19% of Washington small business owners said labor costs is their single most important problem, which is more than twice the 9% national figure. Now, you can argue that that goes into the taxes in general, because the bottom line concern, and it has been for a while, is that it's really expensive doing business in Washington state. And we're seeing policy after policy after policy that's rising the cost of doing business, specifically around labor, when you're seeing like really high minimum wages that impact the entire state, treating Seattle as if it's the same as Kelso. It's a problem. They say plans to increase employment are 10 points below the national average. Current job openings run 8 points below the national average, and the state's 5.1% unemployment rate ranks 45th in the country. We talked a little bit about that. I think we did that yesterday or last week as well. But one in this report, it says, one key takeaway is that Washington small businesses find it exceptionally difficult to afford help. Why are their hiring plans lower? Why is Washington's unemployment rate higher? The data here give a simple answer. It's too expensive to hire in Washington. They say government regulation came in 7 points higher as a top problem in Washington than nationally, which makes it the third biggest problem in the state, against seventh in the United States. So government regulation, when you're looking at it nationally, says that's the seventh worst issue. Here, it's not. It's way worse. We're not doing well. Business health followed the same exact pattern. 6% of Washington owners rated their business in excellent health, half the 12% national figure. We've got the full report over at SeattleRed.com. I hope you'll check it out, because I think it shines a giant spotlight on something that touches each and every one of us. Most people who are listening right now, most of you, probably work for a small business or work closely with small businesses. That's the reality. That you either, maybe you own a small business, but you likely work at a small business. And if this is what the feeling is among small business owners statewide, you would be naive, you would be foolish not to assume that it's going to impact you in some way. And maybe it's not going to impact you in the worst possible way of like you losing a job or a business leaving. But if you're in one of these small businesses that are feeling the pain here, and they're saying, we're not going to hire, and you're sitting there in whatever role you have saying, my God, I need someone else in my department to help out. I need some additional resources. You're not going to get that, which puts more of a burden of the workload on you, which drives up your dissatisfaction doing work. Your burnout rate is going to be higher. You might get sick more often because of all the stress associated with all of this. You might be spending less time with your family because you're spending more time at the office making up for work that could have been done by someone who, in any other world, in other any other state, or most any other state, you would have hired someone to do the work. That's the reality. And you can't separate this out from the income tax, which is coming, because it impacts small businesses, the small business owners who have pass-through income. It's not really their income in the traditional sense. They're not rolling in dough once they get home. It's cash that's going through their personal accounts, but it gets reinvested into the business. And that's going to get hit with this 9.9% tax. It is too much of a burden for these folks. And Democrats don't seem to really care all that much. Or if they do, they're doing a really bad job of explaining why it is they're not speaking to these concerns. They keep downplaying them. It's not that big of a deal. People aren't leaving. It's all made up. It's the conservatives who are making it up. It's not. That's what the data says. And there's going to come a time, assuming the income tax survives the initiative or the court challenge, there's going to come a time a few years from now that the warning signs will have been a distant memory, and we're just going to be in the bad stuff. We're having bad times. Because everything that they claim was going to happen will come to fruition. 1-800-465-8774, your text. When we come back, I have a big announcement. Do not miss it. It's the Jason Rance Show.
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15: Day 7, I'm Lisa Lacera, Fox News. The U.S. military launching another round of strikes against Iran, targeting an observation tower.
16: Central Command says the tower was used by the Revolutionary Guard to track vessels on the Gulf of Oman and coordinate attacks on commercial shipping through the Strait of Hormuz. Roads and bridges that connected coastal towns Bandar Abbas and Bandar Kamir were hit, cutting the Revolutionary Guard off from resupply. With the blockade in effect, the U.S. says commercial shipping is free to transit the strait, except for any ships that stopped at or are destined for an Iranian port.
15: Fox's Mike Tobin in Tel Aviv. Iran continues to retaliate against its neighbors Qatar and Kuwait, where one of the country's water desalination plants was damaged. At least two people have died in catastrophic flooding in Texas Hill Country. Governor Greg Abbott announcing a major disaster declaration for 28 counties, sending assets to the area.
17: Altogether, the state has already provided more than 2,700 personnel, more than 1,500 vehicles, more than 90 boats, more than 20 aircraft, as well as many other assets and resources.
15: Last July, flash flooding in the same area killed 28 people, mostly young girls, at a camp on the banks of the Guadalupe River. Meanwhile, smoke from Canadian wildfires making for poor air quality in the Midwest Plains and Northeast. Taylor Fresh Foods voluntarily removing iceberg lettuce grown in Mexico after an illness outbreak in the U.S.
18: The cyclospora outbreak has sickened people in more than 30 states, according to the CDC, with more than 90 people hospitalized. The FDA says the contaminated lettuce was served at Taco Bell restaurants in Michigan, Indiana, Ohio, Kentucky, and West Virginia.
15: Fox's Carmen Roberts. Taco Bell says it's completed the removal of all affected Taylor Farms lettuce from its restaurants. 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
7: 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We got a ton to get to this hour. We will preview tonight's big Team USA matchup against Bosnia with Sounders legend, a former player with the U.S. men's national team, who was able to go to the World Cup two times as a keeper. 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And yet, for all the big changes, nothing's going to change. We'll get into that. But first, the city of Seattle wants a registry to stop people from knocking on your door about your own home. Is it legal? 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
0: What's trending at home?
7: So let's say a stranger knocks on your door, maybe on a Tuesday night, offers to buy your house. If that were to happen after an ordinance gets passed by Seattle, if it gets passed, the city would fine that person $1,000. That's the plan from the council. Not a scam artist, at least not all are scam artists, but maybe it's just an offer, the first offer on your home. And the city has decided that that knock is a penalty. Councilmember Dion Foster, she wants a citywide do not solicit list where you sign up and any real estate buyer who contacts you without an invitation, one by mail or online, comes at your front door, that person is breaking the law. The first violation is $1,000. You do it again within a year, it's $2,000. Now, this legislation or ordinance would allow the Office of Civil Rights to run a registry and then collect all the fines. And at least in part, they're copying this model from Philadelphia, which has a permanent citywide list, but not the New York block-by-block version. They kind of picked in Seattle the widest net that they had access to. Foster is the chair of the Housing Arts and Civil Rights Committee. And she's the one who beat Sarah Nelson, even though Sarah Nelson, the former council president, is far and away more talented and reasonable. But Foster ran on this slate of progressive slash socialist candidates alongside Mayor Katie Wilson. And she said, or at least her office said, the last month she was getting a whole bunch of complaints about wholesalers working different neighborhoods in her district. And they're all saying the exact same thing. For example, this is a guy who appeared at one of the public comment periods of the council. His name is Larry. He lives in the Central District and says, look, I am getting hounded nonstop.
1: I get a lot of those calls. And, they ask me, are you Larry Dean? I said, yes. Are you the homeowner? I said, yes. And they said, we're interested in Sonia, you know, buying your house. Mm-hmm. And I said, is your house for sale? You know, I asked them, are you selling your house? My house is not for sale. And then they said, we can give you this. I said, you got $10 million? You know, I ain't no fool, you know. Mm. And I don't know. I mean, in my area, I live in Madrona. There's only three black families in the neighborhood. And my parents, that was my parents' home.
7: Okay.
1: And, you know, I was like, I was the minority. I was looking around. I said, where you people come from? You know, I've been here for the longest. And all of a sudden, things want to change. But, and then they'll send me letters. They sent a letter saying, you don't need to live there. My daughter needs to live there. And I told my father, I said, what kind of mess is this? You know, so I don't want to be on no list. What I'm saying is I want to be on a no-call list.
7: Okay, too bad. I get it. And there's obviously such a thing as predatory home buying, where investors and flippers kind of just cold pitch owners who never listed anything, and they're trying to take advantage because they see the homeowner as vulnerable. Sometimes it's due to their age. Maybe other times they're looking at the economic realities and they're trying to take advantage. Like, I get that. I would be annoyed if I was getting hit up most of the time from these people. But also, I envision, number one, a time where I would sell my house for $10 million. What if that person, I'm making this up because obviously he said $10 million thinking that his home is definitely not worth it. I imagine his home in Madrona is not worth $10 million. What if the guy said, okay, deal. Or what if the guy said, okay, 10 is a little hot, but I'll do 5. I'll do $5 million. We're now taking that completely off the table. The money is real. And that's obviously not a case of predatory home buying, offering someone millions of dollars for a home. It's annoying, but we get annoyed all the time. To me, this is a free speech issue. And I know that the Supreme Court has given a lot of leeway to the local governments to restrict this kind of speech. I don't know if this particular bill is too wide, casts too wide of a net to escape constitutional scrutiny. I don't want grandma or grandpa handing their home to a guy with a clipboard and a sad story about the market, right? That part to me is fair. But look at the one word in this bill that is trying to push this over the finish line, calling it all predatory. The ordinance, as it's written, never makes anyone have to prove someone is acting in a predatory behavior before the fine actually hits, meaning you get on that list and every uninvited buyer who contacts you is violating the law. Even if the offer is generous, the buyer could be an absolute saint. Just like, oh my God, I love this home. I need to have it. I'm willing to pay anything for it. And you might have said yes to that person a week before or a week after. None of that counts. Because the contact itself under this ordinance is the fine. And this is the same city that posted its worst housing permit numbers in a decade coming up with this. The same city where the median home sold for over $1 million in May. Seattle can't build enough homes, cannot hold onto buyers. And the idea around housing that they have right now is it would be a fine because you talk to someone about wanting to buy your property. Real estate solicitation is commercial speech. I looked this up. I looked up some Supreme Court decisions on this, because obviously there's legislation out there that exists in Philly and New York. I'm sure there's some other places that I'm just not aware of. But under the Central Hudson test that the Supreme Court put in place, a city has more room to regulate commercial speech than it does political speech, than it does religious speech. And I would argue that the cushion that Foster is leaning on is this allowance, but it's not a shield. King County in 2011 had a door-to-door solicitation rule. It was really narrow, and it was limited to unincorporated areas. And it had all these different carve-outs for religious, political canvassers, charitable canvassers. And they did that on purpose because they wanted to dodge any kind of potential legal fight. The Boy Scouts and the church group were never the target. It was the county saying, we're giving you a pass here. But we don't yet have the draft from Seattle, or at least not in a form that shows a carve out at all, or even a definition of solicitation that would be tight enough to clear a courtroom. So, I mean, picture the lawsuit. You've got some real estate investor group arguing the city is singling out one kind of commercial speaker for a fine that doesn't touch, say, a contractor knocking about your roof that's in need of a repair, or some salesman's trying to push solar on you. Or, you know, a landscaper who's leaving a flyer. Same porch, same, you know, cold pitch. But one gets the $1,000 ticket and the other three stroll off. That's the case that gets filed the week that this passes. And the Supreme Court has already spent decades telling cities they can't muzzle honest real estate speech because it makes officials nervous about what it could mean in their neighborhoods. The citywide reach makes it worse for the city, not better. King County, they at least drew a small box and told you what was inside it. Seattle wants the entire map, which I do think ends up getting challenged. Now, again, I haven't seen, because they haven't released, as far as I can tell, the actual text of this law, of this ordinance. But I would argue there's already a do not solicit tool that every single person has access to. It's called Your Voice. Just saying, no thanks. and then you shut the door, or you don't open the door, or you put up a sign, no solicitors. That's one way that you can protect people and yourself. Do I want people knocking on my door? No. Do I think this raises some free speech implications? Yeah, I do. 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
7: Earlier today, Seattle and King County officials announced that they're taking back control of millions of dollars worth of homeless service contracts, along with the responsibility for the strategies that are going to be employed to clean up the homelessness crisis. I have a lot of thoughts because it sounds like they're doing a lot on paper, but the reality is they're not doing much at all. All of this is a direct result of the incompetence of the King County Regional Homelessness Association, the KCRHA, the Kahuraha. And the problem is they've been spending a whole lot of money poorly without any results. And so King County Executive Girmay Zahalai and Mayor Katie Wilson, they announced today that they will begin to switch over the process by which the dollars are controlled. That federal dollars coming in are not going to just be passed along to the King County Regional Homelessness Authority. This is all going to take place, this transition, over the next 6 months. The local contracts will be controlled by the city and county starting in January of next year. They didn't say yet how much they think this transition is going to cost, but they said they'll have to put up funding to rehire staff to manage the contracts again. So we know that they're going to have some pretty substantial costs associated with this. But they did say they'll be paying for fewer staff at the pare down authority, the King County Regional Authority. They made this announcement. We knew it was coming, but it's happening somewhat prematurely in the context of them spending a bunch of money on a new audit to get a better sense of where the money is being spent. And I don't think that that audit was supposed to be done until the end of this month, early next month. But they decided to jump forward now and do what they can. Under this plan, according to the Seattle Times, the Regional Homelessness Authority would oversee databases that track people who get services. They would still be in charge of the point in time count, and they would, you know, maintain some of the more bureaucratic functions that are required in order to get federal funding. On top of that, they say they'd still be in charge when we have severe weather and we have to open shelters at that time as a result. But they would take back the city and county more than $160 million in contracts. And that includes emergency shelter beds, the long-term permanent subsidized housing programs, some of the short-term rental assistance. All of that is going to be done by January. Now, the KCRHA, they're basically saying, yeah, we don't like it, but we respect it. They can do this all they want. The reality is Seattle and King County have been absolute failures when it comes to attacking the homelessness crisis. I had a story we talked about in the last hour. It's up again at seattlered.com. We have Third and Blanchard, and I like to focus not on the whole picture of the city because that's just too much. I like to focus on certain hotspots. Third and Blanchard is a mess, total mess. You go a couple blocks away on Blanchard between 5th and 6th, you've got a little homeless bistro, a homeless tent that has this adorable, quaint bistro setup that's been growing and growing and growing, and just this morning, it grew to another tent. The city knows it's there. The city will sweep, and then the tents will come back within a day, sometimes literally the same day. It was funny. Yesterday, I was going to, I don't think, did we talk about this? I got a dog, Jackson. I was picking him up from daycare, and they had swept the city. I'm presuming it was the city, swept the encampment that was nearby. Some point between when I dropped off my dog and walked by it, yesterday morning, and when I picked him up after the show. And as I was going to pick him up, I saw homeless people literally setting up the poles for their new tent. They were already doing that. Now, I don't know where they end up setting up that new tent, but something tells me I'm going to see those tents again at 3rd and Blanchard the next time I'm walking by. I guarantee you. That's what ends up happening under failures in policy from this city. They're not doing anything different that KCRHA is not doing. If anything, this is just a stupid political move by the city and the county, because now they're going to get the more blame for the failures that they were putting on the King County Regional Homelessness Association. And to be clear, KCRHA was a total failure. I said that from the beginning, this was going to be a failure. It was run by radicals. They didn't even get their first choice to lead it. They got some lunatic named Mark Domes, or Domes, guy who pretended he didn't have a gender, a guy who put in place a policy that allowed for limitless time off, limitless vacation. And he was one of those people who believed in harm reduction, housing first, permanent subsidized housing, permanent. And it was a total failure. But tell me the difference between his ideological positions on this than the current mayor or the current executive. What's different? What they're basically telling us is that they can handle overseeing the contracts better. I don't believe that. It's not like they don't oversee contracts now outside of the King County Regional Homelessness Association. Is anyone pleased with what the city or the county are doing outside of KCRHA? Of course not. They're woefully, woefully underskilled. They're not understaffed. They got plenty of staff. They're not just getting any results. So all this does is make it more expensive for Seattle and King County taxpayers. I guess if I'm someone in Auburn who has been paying into the KCRHA, the idea that you won't have to do that as much anymore is probably a benefit to the city, because the city can take it, you know, deal with it themselves and do a much better job. But Seattle is taking on a bigger burden on something they already can't handle. Let's find out what else is trending.
0: What's trending? Let's get political.
7: The bad faith reporting about Donald Trump is sometimes just too much to handle. J.B. Pritzker was on with Caitlin Collins on CNN last night. And I've been on CNN where this very issue has come up, and I always have to bite my tongue because I want to be respectful. And I genuinely like the people that I work with there. But when they bring up the questions about the mental state of Donald Trump and whether or not he's up for the job, you know, we hear he has dementia. He's certainly acting weird. Like, when I hear that, I want to pull my hair out. Because it's done in such bad faith. These are the people who lied to us. They didn't pretend to not see something. They lied to us and told us there was no problem with Joe Biden. I was on Fox News for 2.5 to 3 years before the debate showing Joe Biden to be mentally unfit for the job. Clearly unfit for the job. And we were talking about it. I'm not a doctor. I just noticed it. And I did it in good faith, not because I was anti-Joe Biden. I certainly was. I was against his policies. But I don't want any president, Democrat or Republican, to be in a place like that. I want them to be as mentally fit as humanly possible. But listen to what J.B. Pritzker, the governor of Illinois, who's running for president, listen to what he said.
2: The president says that Democratic Socialist, which he says is a nice term for communist, as he's been labeling these Democrats since they won last week. He says they're the greatest threat to the country since its founding. And he said that includes World War One, World War Two, Pearl Harbor, and 9/11.
3: Look, the man is continually suffering from dementia. I don't think he really understands what he's saying. The truth is that, I mean, this is a man who's threatened to jail the mayor of Chicago, the governor of Illinois. He regularly threatens to go after people and indeed has used the Department of Justice to go after people. So, you know, I think he has these concepts in his head and he blurts them out without really thinking.
7: He clearly has dementia. He doesn't even realize it. He clearly has dementia. J.B. Pritzker, after the debate fiasco, said he 100% stands with Joe Biden and saw no problems whatsoever. So this is really bad trolling from a guy who, in fairness to J.B. Pritzker, is probably pretty upset that Trump trolls him for being, you know, a good 700 pounds overweight. And some of the stuff that Trump has posted has been mean, there's no doubt. And this is his way to go after Donald Trump. But if you're Caitlin Collins, why not then push back a little bit? She didn't push back. She just allowed that kind of stupid attack. And it, just as any member of media, the only follow-up should always be, well, why didn't you say anything about Joe Biden? And isn't it kind of audacious for you to now bring this up about Donald Trump? Why would anyone believe you after what you did before? Why was it that you were silent before, you defended the guy before, and now all of it's just do a serious follow-up. Just do a serious follow-up. It's just, it is pathetic. It's pathetic, even if you understand where J.B. Pritzker's coming from. Now, you know, I also don't get too upset. I get annoyed, I guess. But I guess I don't get too upset when this kind of thing happens. Because any time, whether it's J.B. Pritzker or anybody else who uses this kind of line, Donald Trump is mentally deficient. All they're doing is reminding people about Joe Biden. That's it. No one's listening to this and says, oh, yeah, there's clearly something wrong with Donald Trump. Donald Trump's personality, his speaking style, the rhetoric he uses, all of it, his personality has not changed at all over the last several decades. He has been remarkably consistent, like shockingly so. He has not changed one iota. And the people who already hate him, yeah, they just lean into, oh, clearly he's got dementia. And the people who love him would never say anything else. But just the average person says, yeah, this is Donald Trump. I've always known this guy to be like this. This is how he talks. This is how he acts. Always. But they're also going to say, it's just it's the nerve of you to bring this up. Why are you bringing this up when you didn't say anything about Joe? But they don't have that short of a memory. They remember how the media covered up for Joe Biden. And so all you're doing is, I think, shining a giant spotlight on your own hypocrisy. No one is changing their mind because of the coverage here. There's not a single person who was like, oh, you know, he makes a good point. I am now suddenly worried about Donald Trump. No one. Literally no one. 1-800-465-8770 for your text messages. 1-800-465-8770. When we come back, we've been telling you about the jungle in Olympia. Huge encampment, couple hundred people there. Federal law enforcement just stopped what they said was a sex trafficking of a child who was stolen, kidnapped, I guess, from Arizona. And the city's like, yeah, we're still not going to clear it. We're still going to leave it to be. Unbelievable. We'll get into that and so much more when we return on The Jason Rance Show.
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7: Hey, look at that, 4:30 on a weekday afternoon. 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It's part of the show where we completely ignore the stories coming out of Seattle and instead focus all of our attention on the communities you live in and care about most. We start in Pacific County with Como saying, what started as a routine check of shellfish harvesters on the Tokeland tidelands ended with four people cited by the Washington Department of Fish and Wildlife Police, the WDFWP. What a football. They found dozens of concealed Dungeness crab, many of them little babies. Or is that, or they just call it, is that what they mean when they say undersized? Or are they shaming their bodies? They're like, they're not as developmentally mature as the others. They're just the little ones.
28: They can't bench as much.
7: They have no upper body strength or claw strength. Officer Garrison said he was watching harvesters when he saw a man place a live crab in the hood of a jacket being worn by a woman. It's one place. Wouldn't you feel nervous about putting it so close to your hair and head? And really your ear, too? Why would you put it there? I mean, I suppose of all the places you're going to put it, don't put it in a pocket. And if you've got like a hoodie with that pocket for your hands up front, that would make a little bit more sense, I guess. The man then adjusted the woman's large sun hat to help hide the crab, according to the officer.
29: They were wearing like body suits that had crab like tucked into them and sewn into their jackets.
7: That's from Como. They say a short time later, another couple joined them. As the group reached the parking area, Garrison asked if they had any crab. They said no, according to the department, which is when the officer noticed crab legs sticking out of the woman's hood and said the group's clothing appeared to droop and show bulges as they walked carefully. Thank God there was body cam footage of the arrest.
29: So this, the crab legs right here, what's that? Yeah, okay, so let's take the jacket off. I already got a jacket full of crab. What's that? There's a crab in there. I can see that they're crab. You know, the crab that are in your pants.
7: Whoa, this story took a wild turn. How is this about sexual harassment in our parks and in our tideland? This is outrageous. That a crab in your pants? Or are you happy to see me? If I was happy to see you, it would not be a crab. That would happen after we hooked up. Oh, you were thinking it.
28: Oh, I know. Why? That's where I thought you were going originally, but
7: I wanted to work my way up.
29: Everybody's getting criminal tickets. Does she have crab in her bra? It looks like she does.
10: Oh, my God.
29: Yeah, I can hear the bag. We have two charges. Undersized crab, and then we have not telling me about it when I knew about them for everybody.
10: Well, what I hate it when people ask me questions they already know the answers to. That's entrapment, sir. At least they put them in little plastic baggies. Right? I mean, it's sad for the crab. I'm assuming it was to eat, right?
14: I would hope so.
10: But why would you take the tiny one?
14: I know, right?
10: That's the part that... trying to put myself in their shoes, or pants and bra, is it possible that's because that was the easiest to smuggle out, allegedly?
14: Maybe, but there's no meat on those, I mean...
10: Well, if you get... What if they wanted just, like, stock?
14: Maybe.
10: It seems like, again, kind of a waste. They didn't say how underdeveloped the crabs were.
14: Just the thought of that, though, makes my skin... Like, you're putting live crab in your clothes. It's like sea spiders.
10: But in bags.
14: Still.
10: Like Ziploc bags, it looked like.
14: Still.
10: I'm not defending it. I'm just saying it's not as bad. They say the officers found 21 Dungeness crab concealed on their bodies, including 19 that were undersized, and one female crab. I know you're not supposed to get the female crabs because they're supposed to, you know, hook up and then pop little baby crabs out. The department said three purposely built crab hiding bandoliers and one puffer jacket with pouches were seized as evidence. They're all criminally cited. You just heard it in that clip. Is this, of all the things to get popped for, is this one of the more embarrassing ones? If you, not that they were put in jail, but, you know, if you go to jail and you did something particularly egregious to like a child, you don't want that to get out because they'll beat you up. Would you want this to get out? Because it feels like the version of being beat up for something egregious is being laughed at and tested.
14: It's quite a rap sheet.
10: It's a crab sheet. It's a crab sheet. What should the punishment be? I know they're going to get hit with a fine. They're obviously not going to go to jail for this. Or should we throw them in jail? What if they get like a particularly crabby judge?
14: I know, that case is just asking for puns.
10: Seriously. You got a prosecutor who's interested in clawing at the bad guys.
14: They got pinched for smuggling crabs.
10: I heard you the first time. I did want to encourage that kind of pun. Because that's too easy. That's too easy. And I'm sure I would have a lot more if I knew anything about crabs and fishing. I don't. I already made my one crab joke having to do with crabs downstairs. Is that a crab in your pants? Sir, if you can see the crabs in my pants, this is a whole...
14: You're getting way too close.
10: Well, this is a much bigger problem. Get a doctor stat.
14: Yeah.
10: Please. Isn't there like a little shampoo and a little comb? Sir, not for this kind of crab.
14: At least it wasn't lobster.
10: Did they? I'm assuming they put the crab back.
14: I would hope so. Yeah.
10: Go with me for a moment. This is why they call me Lawyer Rance. Show me the evidence of said theft. Where's the evidence?
14: It was in their clothes.
10: Okay, but where did it go? I want to examine it.
14: Oh.
10: I want to be able to run fingerprints. I want to do a forensic investigation. What'd you do with the crabs? Oh, you put them back? Okay. Your Honor, case dismissed.
14: And by the way, I didn't take the crabs. They came up to me.
10: They were asking to be moved. That's it. We weren't going to eat them. We were just going to move them a little bit. They were the victim of gentrification. All the lobster moved in and they're very wealthy and we had to move the crab out. It's not my fault. It's how it goes. And jellyfish all of a sudden are trying to come into the area. That's all it was. Just moving people around. Speaking of which, every time Nicole Celine tried to leave her apartment building in Everett, according to King 5, the elevator doors just kind of closed in her face. They only have one elevator at Art Space Everett Lofts, and it's been out of service for more than a month. Now, maybe some people would say, assuming the... you know, complex is working good faith to get it fixed. Just take the stairs. I know it's a pain. Just take the stairs. Well, she has cerebral palsy and she uses a wheelchair. And the last time she said she left her building was May 19th. That is insane to me. She spoke with King 5.
1: Honestly, I get infuriated and then I want to cry. It's very degrading. May 19th is the last time I left my apartment.
15: Since May 20th, 40 days and counting.
1: I've missed so many things. And I'm going crazy. I don't want to say I feel discriminated against, but no, actually I do.
10: Oh.
1: And I know that other people feel the same way here. Almost everybody here feels that way. Because nobody's being heard. And we're all hurting.
10: Now, I don't know if I would look at this as discrimination in the traditional sense of the intent. I say this as someone who, in my building last year, not all the elevators went down, but three of them went down. We have four. There's a lot of people who live in my building, and I'm very high up, which I did just for status until the elevator stopped working.
28: Joke's on you.
10: Then I was like, I hate my life. And if I could get away with not leaving this apartment multiple times a day because I have a dog, which I don't think we've talked about up until this very moment.
28: Yeah,
10: This is the first time.
28: When did this happen?
10: I would be okay with it to a degree, but oh my God. You know what my dog needs to do every so often?
28: Pee?
10: Yep. Sometimes even poop.
28: Yeah.
10: And doesn't like being stuck indoors. Going down the flight of stairs, reasonably okay. I'm able to make it work. Going up all of those flights of stairs, there was a moment I thought I was going to die. This was before. So this was a little bit before, more than a year ago. This was before I started getting healthy and going to gym and all that. I made it maybe to the fourth or fifth floor before I was like, okay, I think I can do this. And then I would go two more flights and then I would say, I need to take a little bit of a breather. And then I would go up one more flight. I'm like, I can't do this. Oh my God. I can't do this. Celine is one of about a dozen tenants stranded in the building while they await repairs. She said management has put some tenants up in hotels, which I think legally they have to do in certain circumstances. But because she requires a special bed, they're not able to just go ahead and do it. She's not the only one who's impacted by this, by the way. Chris Ferguson is a live-in nurse or a nursing assistant. They have live-in nursing assistants? Okay. I mean, I feel if you're going to live in the house, I feel like you should be a nurse. I don't know. The assistant? What would I want an assistant living in? What good are they going to do? I want the actual nurse.
16: And where's the rent money going? It's hurting me when I talk to him on the phone. It gets worse. When I go over there, he's worse. And it's really hurting my soul.
10: Don't leave the house. No, he's right. So code enforcement for the city of Everett gave management until June 27th to get the elevator working. At least as of last night, it was out of service. Last night was the 29th. So they are being told now that it could take another month. I have maybe, including with myself, an unpopular opinion. They're not intentionally not fixing the elevator. This has to do with parts. And this was the issue why it took so long for the elevators in my apartment to be fixed. The parts were on back order. There was no one with parts anywhere in this country. And it took them, I want to say, 5 weeks before it was fully operational and back to the four elevators rather than one. At least we had one. But if you only have one elevator and there are no parts, what are they supposed to do? Sincerely, it's frustrating. I would hate it. I would complain nonstop as I complained with only one working elevator nonstop. To the point where I thought they were going to kick me out. And then I remembered, no, they know who I am. They're not kicking me out. What are they supposed to do? And with respect to King 5, because I do think this is a story in a traditional sense. Unless they found any evidence that they were dragging their feet or they're doing something they're not supposed to, or if it's incompetence, should they be put on blast like this? There's nothing. Did they put anything in the story that you saw that they indicated this was done intentionally. It sounds like, and this is, I'll read the statement from the city, saying when the elevator broke down approximately a month ago, management can no longer order the parts required due to the age of the elevator, and will have to replace the entire thing. Property management is working directly with a contractor and estimate the project will be complete within the next 30 days. So they're doing what they can. That's an expensive and very big project.

0: the average person. So if you have a suggestion here on what they're supposed to do, it sounds like they put the people who are capable of leaving their homes in hotel rooms, which is the right thing to do. What else should they do? 1-800-465-8770. 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
2: Okay. There's a story in the Daily Mail about a hip-hop group that I didn't know still existed. Do you remember Pretty Ricky?
4: No, I don't.
2: I don't know. But I think I was supposed to pretend to know who they were because one of their posts, I guess, went viral. It wasn't even their photo. They saw someone else posting a photo of a very fat man on a plane. And I mean, and not just fat, by the way, but tall. Dude is, I don't want to say a monster because that seems mean, but he's like a giant. Dude is enormous. Both directions. Wide and tall. And he was seated in a flight. This was overseas. I think it was like Norway to Oslo, something like that. And he was struggling to fit in his seat. And it wasn't just the person in the photo that you can pay attention to, but there's, if you squint, you can sort of see a guy next to him really struggling as well. And the post said, it's difficult for those sitting next to them. It's a difficult situation because an airline and the airline will need to think of a happy median. Airlines will have to have something in place for plus size passenger. This image was taken recently in a flight showing how difficult it is for people who are bigger than one seat. Yeah, isn't there an easy solution to this? You know if you're going to fit into a seat comfortably. You know if it's going to be a real struggle. You know if maybe you're going to be one of those people on the verge of needing to ask for a seatbelt extender, which I can't imagine what it feels like for the individual who has. That has to be incredibly embarrassing. In a world in which that still exists, you would think that they would put it in. You know, if you check into a hotel, it can ask if you need any special accommodations. And when you do a flight with food, you can tell it, I want gluten-free or something. They can't put a little option that says you would need a seatbelt extender so they don't have to ask. I feel awful for these people.
4: Yeah, just like check a box. Yeah.
2: Right? It just seems like that would be an easy win. Or just do what Delta's doing. Have you been on a Delta flight lately?
4: Not in a while.
2: So this is with lately, meaning within the last probably year or two, I noticed this. Their seatbelts by default now on all their new planes are massive. You could fit three people in there's so much slack in the seatbelt now. It's clearly meant for the plus size passenger. So kudos to Delta for at least trying to do something to get out of the awkwardness. Although they probably just did it to get out of having a flight attendant have to do extra work to accommodate, because they're already kind of busy at the start of flights yelling at people who pretend like they've never put baggage in the overhead compartment before. People weighed in to respond to the photo, and everyone had exactly the same response, which is, you know, you're going to fit into two seats. Buy two seats. Now, I'll concede to you there are some instances in which you might not be able to find two open seats next to one another. And so some people, I guess, saw that as a possibility, and they said you should have certain seats that are specifically designed for the overweight, for the wide-bodied people, and just charge them commensurate. And, yeah, there's some value to that. But that's also just kind of sad. When was the last time you went to a doctor's office?
4: It's been a while.
2: So I went to my dermatologist is at what used to be the polyclinic. I don't know. What is it called now? Otis or something. I don't remember what it is because I go once a year. And they have fat people seats there. There are a bunch of normal width seats. And then there are some that are supersized. And I sat in one. I was like, ooh, this feels good. Get some extra movement. There's got some space. There's going to be no one sitting next to me. And then I realized, oh, wait a minute. This is for fat people. And then I just kind of sheepishly went to the normal people row. So I didn't take a seat from a fat person. That I feel like that's bad, too. I don't know. What is the way around this that's sensitive? I don't think there's a sensitive way around this problem. Because it's not like you can ignore the fact that they're overweight and spilling into the other. I feel bad for the person who's seated next to these people. And I, you know, they got to travel. they have to get on a plane sometimes. It's not like you can say, you know, take a bus, drive. You're going to have the same problem on the bus and in the car. So what are you supposed to do? I do feel bad until the point I'm stuck next to someone. Then I'm just feeling rage. I was on a flight to the last New York flight. I think I said this. I've been getting lucky and having no one seated between us. And this time, I can't remember. I must have texted this to Jake. I said, I feel bad. I feel lucky for the person who didn't have to sit between us because it was me. And then on the far right at the window, and she, this is a big gal. And she was, you know, probably praying just like I was, just like anybody would be in that situation, that no one would sit between us. But oof, it was a close call.
4: We've all had that moment where you see someone coming down the aisle.
2: So please no. Please God, no. I've said I do both. I say they please no, but also, okay, you're acceptable. Like it's a tiny Asian woman. I'm like, you know what? If I have to be seated next to someone, you are entirely acceptable. Please come over here.
4: Yeah.
2: Especially, and the worst is when you see the really thin, tiny person, and then right behind them, quite the opposite. You're like, oh my God, I know someone's seated here because the app told me someone was seated here.
4: Yeah.
2: There's only two people left down this aisle.
4: You're playing Russian roulette and spin the chamber.
2: Oh no, please, God, please. I don't know what I can do to make it so you intervene here. And I've been getting so, knock on wood, I've been getting so lucky lately on the flights. My next flight is on Monday to New York. I'm like, oh, please. Oh, please, God. Please, God. 1-800-465-8770 for your text messages. 1-800-465-8770. 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And hello to all the people who heard me on The Guy Benson Show. Thank you so much for tuning in. One more hour coming up.
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11: Keeping up the pressure, I'm Lisa LaSera, Fox News. The U.S. military launching a new round of strikes against Iran.
12: On the seventh consecutive night of U.S. airstrikes, Iran claims the U.S. is hitting civilian infrastructure. But the White House denies that, telling Fox the United States military has carried out strikes exclusively on military targets, including military logistics infrastructure, adding that it's Iran that's attacking civilian ships in the Strait. Still, a senior IRGC commander now warning that if U.S. strikes continue for several more days, Iran will move into a phase of full-scale offensive operations.
11: Fox's Aisha Hazmi at the White House. Earlier, the U.S. military says it targeted an observation deck used by the Revolutionary Guard to monitor ships coming into the Strait of Hormuz. President Trump says Canada will pay the cost of some pollution blanketing much of the U.S. from wildfires.
13: In a social media post, the president says he's holding Canada responsible for not properly maintaining their forest, saying the U.S. is being unnecessarily invaded by filthy, polluted, and unhealthy air. Hazardous air quality alerts have been posted across much of the U.S. President Trump suggests the yearly occurrence is costing the U.S. billions of dollars and says that cost of the pollution will be added to tariffs Canada is currently paying.
11: Fox's Jared Halpern at the White House, and the president urging Darlene Graham, the sister of late Senator Lindsey Graham, to run for a full Senate term to replace her brother in South Carolina. Paul Pelosi, the husband of former House Speaker Nancy Pelosi, has been charged with misdemeanor hit and run after hitting a parked car in Napa County Sheriff's Office. Says Pelosi was driving his convertible July 3rd in the heart of wine country when he hit a parked car on the city on the road. The Sheriff's Department says Pelosi did not have alcohol in his system. 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
2: 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We got a lot to get to this hour. Congressman Michael Baumgartner from Spokane stops by to explain why he ended up manning the pavilion for Washington State at the Great American State Fair. But first, a mob surrounded someone very far to the left because he wasn't far enough to the left. While I have sympathy, I'm not going to be fighting on Scott Wiener's behalf. That's what's trending.
0: What's trending? Woke madness.
2: Scott Wiener, who is going to become the next member of Congress to replace